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8: Welcome back to the Lars Larson Show. Your calls are welcome, and we'll get to those in just a moment. But we've got to talk about this situation. In 1 month, a monster who raped and suffocated a five-year-old girl could end up walking free, all of it courtesy of laws passed by Democrats. I want to talk about the circumstances of what happened about 16 years ago. And to do that, I want to bring on Tyler Dwight, who's the father of Sahara Dwight, who's no longer with us. Mr. Dwight, welcome to the program.
9: Thank you, sir. I appreciate you having me.
8: What happened back in 2010?
9: So July 9th, 2010, was the unspeakable. It's every parent's nightmare. Dustin Wallace, 16 years old, was in the home of my child, and at night premeditated this devastating event. He went into her room and raped and murdered my five-year-old daughter in a way that's unimaginable. And preceding that, was declared two life sentences without the possibility of parole. 2019, the governor at the time, Kate Brown, signed and passed a bill

0: in custody, basically, for about the last 16 years, and he's supposed to sit in prison for the rest of his life. So is he even subject to supervision or parole or anything like that?
1: From what I understand, there will be a parole, and he has to register, and that is it.
0: That's it. He has to register as a sex offender.
1: That is correct.
0: Okay. And I want to know what does that tell you about a system that sounds like did not serve Sahara Dwight?
1: You know, what's the message that they're sending? And I agree with you. What is the message that they're sending to people out there? We can commit these heinous crimes and have a judge look at you and say he's never getting out. He's convicted of two life sentences. And at that moment was a healing transition to say this monster is never getting out. And then to have somebody come in and change a law to mitigate for him to be able to get out, the message is very clear that they don't care about the effects that they have on the families. They're widely affected by this.
0: I mean, there's a constitutional standard, and I'm not a constitutional lawyer or anything like that, but it's ex post facto says you can't go back and make something a crime after somebody did it. But by the same token, if somebody is accused of a crime, in this case, 6 counts of aggravated murder for the murder of Sahara Dwight, that you get tried, you get indicted, you get tried, and you get sentenced based on the law in place at the time. And even if the law changes later on, you should still be subject to the penalty that was issued to you, I think in his case, by a judge.
1: That is correct. And by his peers. Just by the judge, correct. And, you know, the DA's office did their job, and they did their job well. Lisa Rick on the from the DA's office here, they did their job. They looked up, you know, they turned over every single rock. They wanted to make sure that, you know, this monster, Dustin Wallace, never gets out and was convicted by law. This 1008 SB bill is appalling.
0: If you're not already horrified by what Tyler Dwight said, consider this. I went back and looked up the history. It is quite a time ago. So 2010, Wallace told investigators he entered the girl's bedroom, began touching her while she was asleep. He was 16. She was 5. When the child began to jerk away, he put his hand over her mouth. This is what the murderer told to the investigators, punched her in the stomach to slow her down. And she was declared dead at the scene.
1: That is correct.
0: It's unbelievable. And that they're going to let him walk out after just 16 years?
1: That's what the bill states. And, and it's the reliving of this since 2019. Every 2 years, we got to go through this. But the definitive factor that is right now and why this holds so much bearing is because there was a year that he had to spend in prison, which is a 15-year mark. This is the reason that, you know, now he's on the docket for release because he's already spent his 15 years in there.
0: I mean,
1: to the two life sentences?
0: Sorry about that. He was tried as an adult, and I know that Democrats have since changed the law and said that in most cases, his might have been treated as an adult even today, but in most cases, juveniles are not going to be tried as adults, which means they would simply walk out of custody, I think, at the end of their 25th or 26th year, and he's past that point now. But he should, I think if there's truth in sentencing, the judge gave him a sentence, he should have to serve that sentence, two life sentences, and he should never walk out of prison. And yet they're going to do this. I want to ask you this, Mr. Dwight, based on everything you know about this Dustin Wallace, is he going to be dangerous to people, you know, after he walks out of custody, if he walks out next month?
1: 1,000%. You know, out of Dustin Wallace's mouth, his favorite color is blood. That's out of his mouth. That's what he said. And, you know, to bring him back into society and, our town, there's many children that walk amongst us, right? And he's not going to be supervised if he goes to the park or, you know, goes to the supermarket and all these different things. There's children. It's not a matter of if he will reoffend. It's a matter of when he will reoffend.
0: Does it seem to you that the folks who pushed these changes, and they were all Democrats, a Democrat governor, a Democrat legislature, Does it strike you that these people have no consideration for what their decisions and their law changes mean to average citizens who are simply trying to live their lives?

0: raise their kids?
1: They don't take any consideration for the effects that they've had on myself and many of the family members out there that have been widely affected by not only this, just this case, but many cases that have come to pass since they passed this law.
0: Are you going to show up at this hearing?
1: 100% I'll be there. And
0: what are you going to tell
1: Justin
0: the board?
1: Wallace will be there. I'm going to give my impact statement. I'm going to let him know the effects that it's had on us and the reasons why that he should be remaining in custody and behind bars. You know, it's his trophy that he won. You know, he earned the right to be there. It's his trophy. Let's not take that trophy away.
0: No, I couldn't agree with you more. And I think this is a real disservice, not just to the memory of Sahara Dwight and justice for Sahara Dwight, but also for every other child out there who's going to be living in a society with a monster like this, who's going to be turned loose by people who call themselves representatives of the people. Mr. Dwight, thank you very much, and I'm sorry for your loss.
1: Thank you, sir. I appreciate you.
0: You bet. That is Tyler Dwight. I'll be glad to get your phone calls. Anybody want to be a naysayer and say, oh, no, we should take a guy who suffocated a 5-year-old girl, raped her, and was convicted of 6 counts of aggravated murder and was sentenced to 2 life sentences and let him walk out of custody next month? I don't think so. 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
5: Welcome back to the Lars Larson Show. So I just told you the story about a man, well, he was 16. He was a teenager at the time he committed this awful crime, sneaked into a five-year-old girl's bedroom, put his hand over her mouth, and then sexually assaulted her. He raped her, and then he murdered her. He suffocated her. And he was sentenced to two life sentences, I think appropriately so. He admitted to the investigators what he had done to the little girl. And when he finally stood in front of a judge rather than a jury, that was his choice, he was sentenced to two life sentences. And now, after just 16 years in custody, he is likely to walk out the door in about a month. So State Representative Virgil Osborne is called in. And Representative Osborne, welcome to the program.
12: Hi, Lars. Thanks for having me.
5: So tell me what we should make of this story and the idea that justice is simply not available, even for little five-year-old girls, because of some of your colleagues from the Democrat side of the aisle.
12: Yeah, there's a lot to this story. I actually was contacted by the local DA here, who's also a friend of mine, locally, and asked me to meet with the family. This was a couple weeks ago, and I actually got the whole story on what had happened. And it's sickening as the story is, the details are even worse. This was such a heinous crime that literally some first responders left the profession and quit because of what had went on with this 16-year-old. And, you know, so I've been digging to try to figure out how this Senate Bill 1008 ended up potentially to release these folks. And what I find is the original bill, Senate Bill 1008, did not retroactively do that. So,
5: nope. And hold on. Representative Osborne, can I ask you something? Were you in the legislature at the time 1008 passed?
12: No, I was not.
5: Okay, but my understanding is at the time they assured everybody who would listen, your Democrat colleagues, said, well, this isn't going to be retroactive. This is only going to affect cases going forward. I believe they made that representation. And as usual, they lied. Now, I don't want to join. I don't want you necessarily to join me in that accusation of a lie. I'd be glad to talk to the sponsors of it, although they've never been willing to come on. But I believe that they said, we're going to change the law, but it's only going to affect cases going forward. It's not going to go back and release heinous killers like this guy. So and yet they lied. They simply said, we're going to change things. It's not going to affect past cases. And now it is.
12: Well, so actually, the person that lied was Kate Brown. Kate Brown, and the best I can tell, it was by executive order or just by interpretation, went ahead and made this thing retroactive. And that's so essentially in this case, every 2 years, this guy gets to come back up for a parole hearing, whether he gets released or not. So this family has to relive this nightmare now for, you know, from now on every other year. So I think originally, from everything I can read, the bill does specifically say it's not retroactive. But why they're retroacting it, it was entirely a Kate Brown decision. I feel strongly that if our governor currently had any morals or values in her life at all, she should come in and say this isn't right and just kibosh this thing, because this is a tragedy beyond anything. I mean, this is so bad. This guy needs to stay in jail for the rest of his life.
5: Well, and Representative Osborne, you brought up something important that comes up on this show from time to time, and that is we forget the person who's been murdered is dead. The killer is in prison. But what it really does when there's a possibility of parole is it sentences the entire family of the person who died, in this case, Sahara Dwight. It sentences them to this revolving every 2 years. You've got to show up. You've got to re-remember everything that happened. You've got to you've got to go down and say, please don't let this guy go. And it makes the family go through hell endlessly, while all the prisoner has to do, the convict, the murderer, has to do is sit there and wait. And at some point, you know, society will say, well, why don't we just let him go? Because they seem to do that. And I've never understood why the Democrats are so murderer-friendly and child rapist-friendly. Do you have any understanding of that from talking to your friends on the other side of the aisle?
12: Well, I use the term friends loosely on some of this. But
5: I use it sarcastically, but sorry about that.
12: I believe that just like Measure 110, I think that their intention is to do less harm. And I think that rather than and I get it. I mean, if you're 13 years old and you're involved in a robbery and you end up with a felony and you get tried, convicted, and you end up with a life sentence because somebody was killed in the robbery, but you were 13 years old and maybe you didn't pull the trigger, I get there should be some sort of rehabilitation out for somebody like that when they, you know, after they serve some time. This particular case, this guy was sentenced to two life sentences for what he did, and he was also he was in jail over in Eastern Oregon. I can't think of the name of it for some reason, but he was never out of protective custody, so he never has had any time with general population in prison. They Nope. only brought him over to the Salem Penitentiary so that he can go through this parole hearing. Now, when the parole board, you know, considers his release, they can only consider his what has happened since he's been in jail, as far as his how he's acted and how he's been. But yet he's never been in general population. So they can't consider the crime. They can only consider how his activities have been since he's been in prison.
5: Well, and the other thing is, to your point, Representative Osborne, everybody says, oh, he's really well behaved in prison. Oh, you mean where he's locked in a cage, he's told what time to get up, yep. what time to go to breakfast, what to do, and there's a strict set of rules, and he's really well behaved in that. When you turn him loose in society, where there are no constraints whatsoever, do you have any idea how he's going to behave? And none of those people do they?
12: They don't. In fact, the prison counselors have recommended that he, because I've seen the reports, I've been pretty deeply involved in this, they recommended that he would not reoffend as far as being a murderer. They don't think he would do that. But they do say he is a moderate risk of reoffending as a sexual offender. So to me, that, I mean, if you're a moderate risk, no, you don't get out. But again, the way this heinous crime happened and how he did it, he should never be released, if anything. And the reason why he's still alive in prison, I'm sure, is because he was never in general population, because not even prisoners tolerate that kind of a crime.
5: No, and in fact, I think what they're saying is we're going to put this time bomb back into society. And, yeah, he'll have to register yep. as a sex offender, although there seem to be a striking number of those people who don't bother to register. They don't mind their P's and Q's. And so what happens when he's inclined to go after another 5-year-old girl somewhere? And that's what they're going to put back into society. To me, it's absolutely compounding the crime, and shame on the Democrats for having done it. Representative Osborne, thanks very much for the call. Back in a moment. Glad to get your calls. 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

0: Let's take a moment to breathe. Deep inhale. Extend your spine. Remain focused on what you're doing. If safe to do so, exhale slowly.
1: In the KOZI newsroom, I'm Nick Scott. Fremont County, Idaho Sheriff's deputies seized what they are calling the largest amount of methamphetamine confiscated in the state's history. A traffic stop along Highway 20 turned into the drug bust when a deputy pulled over a vehicle and discovered 115 pounds of meth with an estimated street value of the drug at more than $1.5 million. Two people have been arrested. The discovery of a body at Summer Falls State Park in Grant County. Sheriff's deputies say the body is that of 39-year-old Anthony Mann, who was last seen in Moses Lake a week earlier. Mann's body was discovered at the park south of Cooley City, and according to sheriff's detectives, his van had been found near Trail Lake next to the main irrigation canal upstream from Summer Falls. There were no signs of foul play. And gray whale deaths continue to climb along the coast and in Puget Sound, with researchers now documenting 22 strandings statewide this year as concerns grow over changing conditions in Arctic feeding grounds. The latest confirmed death involved a male gray whale found near Bremerton. Researchers said the whale showed signs of malnourishment and blunt force trauma. Stay connected on air, on Facebook, and at KOZI.com. I'm Nick Scott, KOZI News.
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13: Welcome back to the Lars Larson Show. Well, President Trump says that a peace deal with Iran is largely done, although we've heard that more than a few times, and the Strait of Hormuz is back on the table. With nukes left out of the fine print, is this a historic win or a dangerous half measure, and are we ever going to get to something permanent and final when it comes to Iran? I thought we'd talk to Peter Duran, who is a senior adjunct fellow at the Foundation for Defense of Democracies. Mr. Duran, welcome to the program. How are you?
20: Thanks for having me, Lars.
13: Am I wrong to be a little bit confused that we keep seeing Iran given chance after chance after chance, and that we're told that a deal with Iran is right around the corner, except the corner seems to be really, really long?
20: You're not wrong to feel confused. If it feels like we've been through a never-ending episode of deal or no deal, that's because we have. Here's the problem. The Iranian regime wrote the book on playing negotiating games. And what they're hoping to do right now is to lock President Trump into a holding pattern that doesn't result in, frankly, any meaningful deal, but still keeps their rump regime alive, fills their pockets by charging peaceful ships for the right not to be sunk off their coastline, and allows the IRGC brutes in Tehran to continue as if this war never even happened. That's the bad news, but I still think Trump has some powerful cards to play.
13: Well, tell me this. Donald Trump doesn't seem to me like a character based on everything we know about him, both in business and in his first and second term as president. Doesn't seem to be the kind of guy who will accept being locked into a holding pattern. What's he going to do to break out of it?
20: Well, that's right. If there is any silver lining here, it's that Trump just today declared that he's not going to be forced into a bad deal. And that means, frankly, Lars, I think we're going to see a return to more love taps, as President Trump has called that. You know, those limited military actions that we take.
13: Yep.
20: We've got three problems, though, to solve. When the Iranian regime says that they want a deal, they're simultaneously laying new sea mines in the Strait of Hormuz and deploying new missile launchers that could attack their neighbors. I don't think they want peace. No one wants peace while simultaneously trying to sink ships and kill sailors and perhaps even our sailors. You mentioned the nuclear issue. They have said that they won't even talk about nuclear enrichment until and unless we give them $12 billion in money that we've locked up in their banks around the world. And if there wasn't any remaining doubt, they've also declared over the weekend that even if Trump agrees to all of their absurd demands, death to America is still going to be their official policy going forward. That's why I think we have to take Trump at his word when he says, yes, I know I ended our military operations sooner than expected, but without more stick, Lars, I don't think the IRGC goons and the Iranian politicians that they control are going to take our good faith offer seriously.
13: I'm talking to Peter Duran, who's a senior adjunct fellow at the Foundation for Defense of Democracy. Am I right? It's not the mullahs who are running things. It's certainly not the president of Iran. It is the IRGC that's running things. Does Trump have an option for taking action against them? Because that's a relatively small group of people. Isn't it about 40,000 people in the IRGC? And the leadership is obviously whoever, you know, whoever, when we played whack-a-mole, didn't get whacked during that. Is there a way to act against the IRGC and weaken them that way?
20: Imagine trying to negotiate against the president's spokesperson. They could say everything they wanted to say, tell you everything you wanted to hear. But unless the president actually signed off on everything, you really didn't have a deal. I think that's really what the trouble is, and you've identified it, Lars. We have the mullahs who have been essentially sidelined after our shock and awe opening attack during Operation Epic Fury. Right now, there on the sidelines, we've got the political leaders for the regime. Remember, these are not moderates. They're part of the same brutal regime that killed 40,000 of their own people. And if they go back to the IRGC with a bad deal, heck, they may end up in a prison or find themselves on the wrong side of a gun themselves. The problem here is that the IRGC isn't a unified operation. We're looking at least a multi-factioned effort here, and that's why one side doesn't really understand or know what the other side is doing. That's where why Trump is in a serious corner, and that's why I think we're going to have to return to military action just to prove we're not messing around.
13: By the way, Peter, we're hearing that they're trying to rebuild their drone fleets and their drone production capability and rebuild their missile production capability, and they still have a certain number of missile launchers. Even the U.S. has acknowledged that. How do we act against that? And do we know enough, do we have enough intel to be able to do some love taps on, say, their missile plants or their drone plants? Because those things have been amazingly effective.
20: They have been. They're very cheap to produce, at least on the drone side. They're harder to produce without shipments from China and Russia. I'm talking about petrochemicals for the fuel and other technical requirements they need to reassemble their missile fleet. But here's where we should be focused right now. It's on the money. And at the same time, we've been talking about Operation Epic Fury. We have Economic Fury, which is strangling the economy of this regime through our blockade. That's why we cannot allow the $12 billion to be released to this regime. They're going to spend it immediately on weapons, and that's not my opinion. They have literally said just that over the weekend. And now they're playing games, such as they're saying, we're not going to charge tolls of oil tankers passing through the Strait of Hormuz. No, we're going to charge an environmental impact fee for each tanker. It doesn't matter what you call it. That's still extortion, and we cannot allow that to continue because they will make billions off of this new revenue stream.
13: Maybe they're trying to cozy up to the Democrats, their friends in this country, because it's amazing to me how much the Democrats seem to love the Iranians, despite everything they've done.
20: They framed it in net zero terms. We're concerned about all the carbon going into the atmosphere, so that's why we want to charge these tankers an extra fee. I'm not joking. This is why they are a group of insidious weasels, and we need to be very careful when we take their word for any agreement that might come out in the coming weeks or days.
13: Do you think President Trump's conversation with the dictator of communist China had any effect? You know, because if China was their biggest customer, that's where they were, you know, that's where China was getting its oil, that's where Iran was getting its money. Did it have any effect on that situation?
20: It's very fascinating to see how both President Trump and President Xi were talking past each other during that summit. So the Chinese side was talking all about Taiwan. We barely mentioned Taiwan. And we were talking all about tariffs. And I'm certain the Iran situation came up. But you are correct. China is extremely dependent on the continuation of oil flows, not just from Iran, but from the Gulf in general, not just for oil, but for petrochemicals and all the things they need to power their manufacturing economy. So China is deeply vulnerable. There is a clock ticking for China. And that's why I worry sometimes that China may try and stir the pot in order to increase pressure on President Trump when we really need to be holding it.
13: Peter Durand from the Foundation for Defense of Democracies. You got the Lars.

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14: Welcome back to the Lars Larson Show. Ray Ramirez writes in, and I thought this email was a good one. Lars, I've got many Iranian, or as they prefer to refer to themselves, Persian friends. All of them tell me that the only language Iran understands is action. They said the only thing we can do is take control of the strait. What I get really confused about is if their military has really been decimated, then how are they closing the strait? They're stalling until they can get armed up further or long enough until one of the many attempts on POTUS is successful. Sorry to say, those are the words from Persian friends of mine. Well, I think the way they're continuing to control the Strait of Hormuz, or at least threaten it, is they are putting mines out there, and that doesn't necessarily have to be a large operation, although a lot of their mine-laying boats have been decimated. But if they still have missiles they can launch from land, then they can threaten shipping on the Strait of Hormuz, which at its narrowest, I think, is only 24 miles wide. That's not heavy lifting when it comes to some of the missiles that you can fire from land. Welcome back to the Lars Larson Show. It's a pleasure to be with you, and I'm glad to get you your phone calls and emails at 866-HEY-LARS. That's 866-439-5277. Send your emails to talk@LarsLarson.com. Let me go first to Shane. Hey, Shane, welcome to the program. What's on your mind?
15: Well, thank you for having me on.
14: Sure.
15: I have a couple of comments now that I listened to your gut-wrecking story, Mr. Dwight and his daughter's loss.
14: Oh, the man whose daughter was murdered about 16 years ago, and now her murderer may be walking out of prison in a month?
15: Yes, I think that we as societies have learned to spell the name Democrat wrong. It actually should have an N in it, be a demon rat, because they are evil, and they scatter as soon as they are tried to be held accountable for their actions.
14: I'd agree with you. So and, what do we do when you have an entire political party that seems to make friends with or be allies of murderers, rapists, human traffickers, illegal aliens, almost every kind of bad person that's in the United States of America? And I don't think there's a category of baddie that the Democrats have not tried to make their allies. So what do you do with the Democrats when you tell the voters, if you put these people in office, they're going to cut killers loose? They're going to advocate for people like Kilmar Abrego Garcia, the human trafficker from the state of Maryland. They call him the Maryland man, instead of saying he's an illegal alien who was ordered out of our country about a decade ago, and yet they're buddies with this guy. What do you do when Americans are willing to vote for people like that?
15: I think some of it has to do with the media being complicit through and through.
14: True.
15: They have this permission to lie to the American people and say whatever they want to say. And they obviously have a talking point that is fed to them by a central location, because they're all on board the same comments, the same stupid stories that they cover, but yet they'll forget the real news that affects every American.
14: I couldn't agree with you more, and I appreciate the phone call. Thank you very much. I'm glad to get your call, by the way. Let's go to John. Hey, John, welcome to the program. What's on your mind?
16: Hey, Lars, this is John up here in Washington State. I'm a CDL examiner. I'm the final test before an applicant can get their CDL and go down to the DOL and get, DOL and get their CDL.
14: Okay.
16: So this is kind of how it works. An applicant, as of 2022, an applicant who wants to get a CDL needs to go through and complete a entry-level driver training program through a registered school or an employer. They need to pass a DOT physical, acquire a learner's permit, and then come to me and go through the state test. How these applicants are These applicants are supposed to go through an English proficiency program through these schools and through these employers. I don't know what that looks like, but it's not an English proficiency actual test. They basically will clearly put like a sentence together, and then they'll put some blanks in that sentence, and then they have to come up with that word in between in those blanks. Does that make sense?
14: Yeah, it makes sense. But John, you've probably seen the same videos we do from police body cams where they stop a driver. He doesn't know a single word of English. And even when he's shown, you know, the signs that direct and regulate traffic, he's asked, what does this sign say? And these people have some of them have absolutely no clue what it says. So did somebody doing your job, you know, your final examiner, did they say, yeah, go ahead, give him a CDL? Or are you allowed to down check somebody and say, this guy can't read, write, or speak English. He's not getting a CDL. Can you do that?
16: I've asked the state if I could do something like that, because clearly I don't want somebody out there that is, you know, a safety hazard to my family, to my kids, or anybody else's.
14: Agreed.
16: Family. So I've
14: asked. So are you allowed to down check them, John?
16: They will not allow us to do that, unfortunately.
14: Then what's the point of your... No, but John, with all due respect to what you do for a living, what's the point of having an examiner if the examiner isn't allowed to say, you fail?
16: Well, I can disqualify them if they don't understand basic instructions, or if I can determine they don't understand what I'm saying. I can discontinue that test immediately, and the state will back me up on that.
14: Have you done that recently?
16: But what they do, yes, sir. And what I do, what these applicants will do is they memorize the script, right? So they'll they'll show up and do a vehicle inspection, and they just go right through the script. But as soon as I interrupt them and I ask them a question, all of a sudden they're confused. And they'll start over with their script. It's pretty frustrating.
14: Well, and I'll bet it is. And, John, I mean, are you allowed to ask, for example, I don't know that much about the interior trucks, but if you say, how many pounds of pressure do I need to see on my air brakes before I can roll out of the yard? And if they say they don't know the number, I can't remember if it's 50 or 60 or whatever it is. If they don't know that, you should be able to say, this guy is disqualified. But do they then just go on to a more cooperative examiner a week from now?
16: You got it. They call it examiner shopping. So if they can't pass with me, they'll go examiner shopping and find, unfortunately, there's a couple of them out there that will just hand a CDL out to whoever.
14: Do you think somebody's getting some money put in their pocket?
16: Yes. I hate to say it, but yeah.
14: Unfortunately, that probably is the case. John, thanks very much. That's very candid and very honest. I appreciate the call. You're listening to the Lars Larson Show and the Radio Northwest Network.
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9: More military strikes possible. I'm Tom Graham, Fox News. The White House cabinet huddling today to discuss a peace deal with Iran amid a fragile ceasefire. President Trump insisting Tehran doesn't have much bargaining power after previous U.S. military strikes.
10: They're negotiating on fumes.
11: Lead U.S. negotiator Steve Witkoff is stateside for the first cabinet meeting since the U.S. launched defensive strikes against Iran this weekend.
10: They are starting to give us the things that they have to give us, and if they do, that's great, and if they won't, then the man on my left is going to finish him off.
11: War Secretary Pete Hegseth posts, the man on his left agrees.
10: Pete Hegseth, Central Casting, he loves war. I don't like it.
11: According to the president, the U.S. is not talking about paying Iran to open the Strait of Hormuz or trading enriched uranium, a.k.a. nuclear dust, for reduced sanctions.
9: Fox's Peter Ducey and U.S. officials telling Fox News four more Iranian drones that posed a threat in the Strait of Hormuz have been shot down. Tragedy in Washington State after a chemical tank implosion. Two are dead, nine others missing.
12: Longview Fire Department Battalion Chief Matt Amos said Wednesday began recovery efforts in the deadly accident at Nippon Dynawave Packaging. He said those who are missing, once they're found,
13: they'll undergo decontamination before being transported to the Cowlitz County Coroner's Office for identification.
12: That is where families will be notified. County Fire Chief Scott Goldstein said even though it's believed hundreds of thousands of gallons of chemicals left the imploded tank,
14: there is no air or community-based risk. And I said earlier, there is no risk to the Longview City water supply.
12: The specific cause is still not known. Gernal Scott, Fox News.
9: On Wall Street, the Dow climbing 183 points, the Nasdaq adding nearly 19, S&P 500 up a point, all three setting all-time highs. 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
9: The effort to contain a growing Ebola outbreak in Central Africa picking up the pace. Fox's Greg Palcott has the latest.
20: World Health Organization staffers are traveling to the eastern region of the Democratic Republic of Congo hit by the disease. The organization's chief posting the outbreak is outpacing the response. And here is what Secretary of State Rubio said at today's cabinet meeting.
21: The number one priority of our foreign policy is to protect the American people. We cannot and will not allow any cases of Ebola to enter the United States.
20: To that end, the U.S. has been tightening travel restrictions on those leaving the affected area. And yes, it is reported the Trump administration is set to deploy U.S. health officials to neighboring Kenya to staff a quarantine and treatment facility for Americans testing positive for the disease or those potentially exposed, rather than bring them back to the States to be handled there.
9: Well, the WHO says the number of suspected cases nearing 1,000, with more than 200 deaths blamed on the Ebola virus outbreak. A teenager accused of killing his stepsister during a cruise remains free after a court hearing this morning.
22: The 16-year-old suspect was initially charged as a juvenile in the death of his 18-year-old stepsister, Anna Kepner, and allowed to live with an uncle, electronically monitored as the case proceeds. But Timothy Hudson has since been charged as an adult, so prosecutors say he should be in custody. After hearing arguments, a U.S. magistrate judge held off on a decision, saying he has questions for the U.S. Marshal Service about possibly detaining Hudson closer to family in Central Florida instead of South Florida, where the trial will happen. Kepner's body was found hidden under a bed in the room she was sharing with Hudson and another teen on a family cruise. Hudson has pleaded not guilty to charges of first-degree murder and aggravated sexual abuse. Lisa Brady, Fox News.
9: The U.S. Central Command says they've executed yet another strike on a suspected drug boat in the eastern Pacific on the high seas. They claim two male narco terrorists were killed during that operation, also adding no U.S. military forces. I'm Tom Graham, and this is Fox News.
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3: 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Enjoy that afternoon snooze to refresh. You might want to think again. A new study shows daytime power naps could contribute to an increased risk of death. Researchers at Boston's Massachusetts General Hospital say some groups of people with irregular daytime sleep patterns have a greater risk of early death. Scientists monitored the sleep habits of more than 86,000 people with an average age of around 63. Then they compared those habits to death records and found that about 5,200 people died during an 11-year follow-up. Experts say the findings suggest premature death could be from taking longer daytime naps, fluctuating sleep patterns, or taking naps between the hours of 11 a.m. and 3 p.m. The American Academy of Sleep Medicine recommends power naps of no more than 20 to 30 minutes in the afternoon. For more health news, go to foxnewshealth.com. 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I'm Lisa Brady, Fox News.

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2: Did you know sudden cardiac arrest is a leading cause of death and can affect people of all ages? Hi, I'm Ray Eichmeier with Lake Chelan EMS. Survival depends on many factors, but one of the most important factors is bystander CPR. 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
1: Hi, Dave. How are you?
0: Better than I deserve. What's up?
1: I was hoping you could help with a disagreement me and my husband are having. I'd like to pay off debt. We have about $16,000 in consumer debt, and we make about $11,000 a month. My husband would like to pull out from our stocks, to pull all of our stocks to pay off the debt, whereas I'm on the side of I think we can make a lifestyle change and pay it off in 3 months. Right now we have one income. He is able to work, and he can bring in an additional $7,000 a month, and we should be able to pay this off even faster.
2: Why isn't he working now?
1: We just kind of have been living a cushy life, very, very luxury. There's really no particular reason.
2: How cushy a life are you living in California on $11,000?
1: It just happens to work for us. The rent's pretty low, and a lot of our expenses, we really don't have any car payments or anything else.
2: Okay. That aside, I just want to ask, does that bother you at all? I know that that's not pertinent to the question, but does that bother you?
1: Only up until recently, but for the most part, I was pretty content with it. Everything was getting done at the house. So I had no complaints.
2: Okay. So how much stocks, single stocks, do you have that you could sell? What are they worth?
1: Not a ton. Only $28,000.
2: Okay. But that's enough to clear the debt and still...
1: That would be enough to clear the debt, yes.
2: Okay.
0: Here's the answer. Interesting to me. I think you're both right. I think you need to adjust your freaking lifestyle.
2: Mm-hmm. Mm-hmm.
1: Yeah.
0: And I think you need to cash out these stocks and pay off your debt.
2: He needs to work regardless.
0: The credit cards are the $16,000, right?
1: Correct, yeah.
0: Yeah, so that's financial laziness. You make enough money to not have run this debt up. You just weren't paying attention and you wrecked the car. So have you cut up the credit cards?
1: Yes, this is actually old debt, so we've paid down about
0: $30,000. Oh, good. That's good. All right. So, number one, we're not going to tell you to have single stocks. We're going to have that liquidated, put that in the emergency fund, or put it towards your house or whatever, wherever you are on the baby steps, or put it towards
2: whatever's
0: this debt.
2: Left.
0: Put it on this debt if you want. But then number two, we need to be on an every dollar budget where you've adjusted lifestyle and the two of you are

0: of the stocks, it's a private stock that I have in a previous company.
1: Here's the thing.
0: I do believe it's going to be like a high potential.
1: Even if you didn't have the debt, I would give you the same advice. I'd say I'd rather you sell that stock. And I'd rather you, let's pretend you were on baby step four and you could invest in mutual funds. I'd still take that money and diversify it in that way. So the debt really has nothing to do specifically with that advice. It's just at this point, this is money that you have access to that you can pull out and there really wouldn't be a penalty on it. It's not retirement money or anything like that. So for that case, I would take it out. I would put $16,000 towards the debt, the other $12,000. To Dave's point, you can throw that in a high yield savings account, have an emergency fund. Now we're setting ourselves up to really be able to invest the proper way if we do that.
2: Yeah, the stock, Renee, I had a guy offer me a position in a private company the other day that I could have bought controlling interest in a private mm-hmm. in a private situation like that. And when you're, I didn't take it. And the reason is that typically a situation like that is all or nothing. Meaning this stock's going to tank and it's going to be worth very, very little and it's going to be a problem, or it's going to go to the moon and it's going to be the smartest thing you ever did. It's never in between. It's not a predictable environment. It's a high risk investment.
1: But the thing is, if you
2: can get out of it, if you can get it out, I didn't do it.
1: I'm saying, but if anybody could be in a position to just take a fun risk, you could have done that, no problem.
2: I'm not blinked, but. The point is she doesn't need to be doing that. Yeah. And so you're only looking at the upside and you're emotionally involved because it was the last company you worked in.
1: Uh-huh.
2: And you think those guys are smart and they may be smart and it might go to the moon. If it doesn't, it's going to go to zero. And if you had $28,000 in the middle of your kitchen table right now, would you go buy that stock or would you pay down the debt? I'd pay down the debt.
1: 100%.
2: And I'd cash out the rest of the stock and I'd put it in a stable investment that was much more predictable. So I don't know if you're going to do any of that, but that's what we would tell you to do. I'd cash out the 28. I would continue the adjustment on the lifestyle. You're both right.
1: Yeah. And husband needs to do something. Now, don't get me wrong. I love when people have worked to create flexibility in their lives. I think that's great. But I think he's going to need a sense of direction and purpose, and that's what he needs. If he doesn't need it for the paycheck, he needs it for the sense of direction and purpose.
2: Jenna is in Oklahoma City. Hi, Jenna. How are you?
3: I'm good. How are you?
2: Better than I deserve. What's up?
3: Good. Hey, so my husband and I have about $80,000 of non-mortgage debt that we're working through. We're on baby step number two. And my husband runs a landscaping business, and so our tax accountant has told us to save 15% of his gross revenue and throw it in some sort of savings account that we don't touch just for tax purposes at the end of the year to cover any unexpected tax burden we might not be prepared for. But I have about $9,000 in that account right now, and I'm just wondering if I should be using that to clear any of our debt instead of just holding on to it for taxes.
2: You hold on to it for taxes.
1: Mm-hmm.
2: That money's already spent. It's got the IRS's name on it.
1: And I probably would have done 20%, to be honest
2: with
1: you.
2: Well, we recommend 25% of your net profits, not 15% of your gross. You may be saving too much for taxes. We don't know that yet, but don't screw around with the IRS.
3: Got it.
2: Yeah, keep your tax money sacred. It's not even there emotionally. Now, you may want to adjust the formula after you've done a year or two of this, but you do need to be setting aside and be paying quarterly estimates, and they're usually going to approach about a 10% tax rate on your net profits plus 15% of self-employment tax.
1: Mm-hmm.
2: Cause if you're an employee, you pay 7.65, but if you're self-employed, you pay both sides, the employee and the employer.
3: Right.
2: So you pay 15.7. So,
3: right.
2: You know, so you've got a 25% hit there of your net profits probably is going to be pretty accurate for your quarterly estimates and then your total tax bill. Don't mess around with that money. Now, if you're over-saving and you can prove that mathematically, if you've saved $4,000 more than you need and you can prove that mathematically, then sure, take that money and throw it at the debt.
1: Mm-hmm.
2: But that money, that, please,
1: don't mess around with it.
2: Your accountant really gave you great advice to make you start set withholding on yourself. Because it's one of the small business people get hit in the head like this the most of anything I see. They don't do their quarterlies, and then the IRS comes up and smacks them.

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1: Uh-huh. Oh, your Navy SEAL?
0: Yeah, it was not $12.
1: I'm sure it was not.
0: It was a lot more than $12. 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That's a good deal. All right. Gene is with us in Chattanooga. Hi, Gene. How are you?
2: I'm fine. Thank you so much for your ministry.
0: Thank you. How can we help?
2: Someone used my stolen ID electronically to open a checking account in another bank and stole funds from one of the accounts that I have with a wealth management company where I have retirement and investments.
0: Wait a minute. I'm sorry. They opened a checking account at another bank. How were they able to steal funds from your wealth management company?
2: They used the checking account electronically to go into the wealth management company. And
1: so they had all your information to do this.
2: They evidently did. And I never have managed any of those accounts by phone or electronically. I've always done by phone or direct mail.
0: So why is your wealth management company not liable?
2: That's my question. Are they not liable because this loss I sustained was not associated with, you know, market value most, but their
0: it was they got security. Hacked. Yeah, their site got hacked by an identity thief. I think that's on them.
2: Okay.
0: I'm not sure. I'm not an attorney, but that's what it sounds like from a common sense perspective.
2: Yeah.
0: How much money did you lose?
2: $45,500.
0: How old are you?
2: I'm 84.
0: How much money was in the account total?
2: Oh, goodness. I would have to look that up, but I don't remember.
0: A lot?
2: I think it was about 100. Let me see.
0: Why did they only get 45 if there was more in there?
2: I don't know. I have 169,790 in there.
0: So why did they not get it all?
2: I don't have a clue. Maybe they thought, you know, they could get some more.
0: So you called, but you called your wealth management company. What did they say?
2: They were. I would never have known about it if they hadn't sent me a letter asking them if I had changed my email and my bank account. And of course, right away, then they tried to reverse the transaction, and by then, of course, the money was gone.
0: Did you leave the rest of your money there?
2: Well, right now I haven't changed anything, but I intend to.
0: Yeah,
2: I just don't know whether I should change my management company before they refund my money, or whether I need to.
0: Well, you need to make sure. I'm going to have a discussion with them on the phone as soon as you hang up with us. That makes sure that the remaining money is safe.
1: Uh-huh.
2: Yeah.
0: That's the first thing. We got to make sure that's safe. And then the second thing is, when are you guys going to refund me the money that you lost because your account that I have with you was hacked?
2: Correct.
0: I'm going to ask them to refund this. I don't know that that's going to work because I'm not an attorney, okay? But I think that they're going to be liable for that because their account got hacked. I mean, so let's pretend you had a savings account at a bank. And a thief got into the savings account on the bank and stole the money.
1: Mm-hmm.
0: It's the same thing.
2: Yeah.
0: The bank would be liable. So I'm pretty sure this wealth management company is liable for this.
1: No, it's on both. And it's on, there's issues on both ends, because if they were able to set up another bank account with your information, then if they were able to use that to connect the two banks, they've got a lot of your information.
0: Do you know who did this? Gene, do you know the person that did this?
2: No, I don't know who it was.
0: Okay.
1: Then you've got to report
0: this. Because
1: they
0: got a lot of information on you.
2: They do. I know. Okay. And let me tell you what I've done. I have subscribed to Xander Insurance.
1: Good.
0: Are they helping you, the ID theft people?
2: Oh, well, no, Xander is, it was after the fact.
0: I know, but did they offer to help anyway?
2: I don't know if they would or not. I didn't ask them.
0: Yeah. I'm going to ask them to help you, okay?
2: All right.
0: As a favor to me. They're friends of mine. And, my 84-year-old friend Gene in Chattanooga needs some help, and I'm going to ask him to help you, even though you bought the insurance afterwards. Okay, so I'm going to put you on hold, and the gang in the booth is going to pick up and connect you with Jeff Xander, who's a friend of mine, and they're going to help you walk through this and make sure your identity is secured, first and foremost. And then secondly, if you need some help, we'll hook you up with one of our Ramsey financial coaches, as a gift also, no charge, and see if they can help you navigate with this wealth management company, because they need to be offering me my money back really fast if they want to keep me as a customer if I'm in your shoes.
2: Well, definitely.
0: Okay. So,
2: and I tried to get legal advice here, and I went to the Bar Association, and they gave me a couple names, and I queried them, but they didn't even respond. So yeah. I guess I'm just peanuts, to them.
0: Well, the $45,000 is peanuts, but you're not peanuts.
1: That's right.
0: Okay.
1: Yeah.
0: You're okay. You're going to be all right. But what we have to do is stop this from happening anymore. And we have to apply for and get the refund. And I think between our Ramsey coaches and Xander, which is going to cost you nothing, we're going to take care of all of it. We're going to make sure you're okay. But you need to get on the phone today and make sure the rest of your accounts are secure with those people in the meantime while you decide what's going to happen. So you hang on, and our gang will pick up, and we'll put our arms around you and see if we can help you, kiddo.
1: That's terrible.
0: That's kind of scary.
1: Yeah. That is. They got all of her stuff.
0: I mean, they not only knew enough to open an account, but they knew she had the other account.
1: To link it.
0: And how to access it.
1: That's very scary.
0: And these goobs release this money to a fresh email and fresh address that they did not already have on file.
1: Because that means they went in and changed
0: cybersecurity
1: everything.
0: Cybersecurity at a minimum is horrible at this company.
1: Yeah.
0: Wow.
1: She should have named
0: If she's got the story straight, if that's what's going on, yeah.
1: If like, drop the name of that brokerage so we can all know.
0: We'll wait and see, make sure what they do. But, yeah, it's that's
1: it's scary.
0: Yeah. So when you have a brokerage company like that, like our Smart Mr. Pros as an example, you build clients over time. And in that world, you call it your book of business. And how much do you have AUM, assets under management? And so a big, somebody's been working for 25 or whatever years will have half a billion to a billion, 500 million to $1 billion in assets under management. And if one of those clients had $200,000 out of your half a billion you're managing, and was 84 years old, this would be her. That's the situation she would normally be in. And but the way you get a book of business that size is you take care of people.
1: Yeah.
0: 84-year-old widows would be at the top of your list.
1: You would think so.
0: Hello. And so that's the proper way to run that book of business. The book of business grows when you love the people in the book well.
1: What's curious is they only took 45,000 of the 169. That sounds nefarious to me.
0: I'm still afraid a relative of hers is doing this.
1: I agree with that, Dave.
0: Ouch.

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0: Renee is with us in Charlotte. Hi, Renee. How are you?
18: I'm great. Thank you for taking the call. I love the work you do.
0: Thank you. How can we help?
18: My question is regarding how much I should pressure my teenage daughter to apply for scholarships, college scholarships.
0: Why wouldn't you?
18: Well, I should reframe the question. I have been, and it's not working, and I don't know if I should start punishing her.
19: Oh.
18: taking away privileges if she doesn't put forth some effort.
0: Does she work? Has she ever had a job?
18: She does have a part-time job, and she is she just finished her junior year of early college. So she has done very well, and she will graduate high school with an associate's degree, and she only needs 2 years to get her undergrad. And she's under the impression that she can start applying during the school year of her senior year and get scholarships. I've done some research and have found that she should really start applying now, and she is not putting forth the effort.
19: Understood.
0: Okay. Are you married?
18: Yes.
0: Where's her father in this discussion?
18: He agrees with me, but he's also not quite as assertive as I am.
0: Okay. So I think what I would do is gather some information and lay it out, the three of you. And here's the way I would look at it. There was a lady that worked on our team for a while named Christina Ellis. Look her up. Okay. She had a book out called Confessions of a Scholarship Winner. She applied for as a single mom's daughter and received $500,000 worth.
18: Oh, wow.
0: And so she can, and she's like the best I've ever met in the world. She worked on this team for a while here. And a sweet girl, too. Very smart. Very smart. And she ended up getting a graduate degree from Vanderbilt, all paid for. And yeah, I would gather the information she's got in that book. And, you know, here's the types of examples that she brought out. And I've heard her teach this from stage with me. Okay. You know, if you spent 200 hours applying for scholarships, that's a lot.
18: Mm-hmm.
0: That's 5 hours a day for a lot. For 50 days.
19: Yeah, part-time job.
0: Like, that's your part-time job. And if you got $50,000 worth of scholarships, that means that your daughter doing that would have earned $250 an hour.
18: Mm-hmm.
0: I'm going to present that type of information to your daughter and to your husband and then say, based on that, I don't care if you like it. You're not leaving the house again until you agree to do this crap.
19: It's more important for her to do that financially than have the part-time job, other part-time
0: or
19: job.
0: Or go to
18: correct.
0: Part-time community college and be a head of school.
19: Mm-hmm.
0: You know, so, mm-hmm. I mean, you cannot earn $250 an hour as a 17-year-old anywhere else.
18: Mm-hmm.
0: And that's the rate. I made that number up, by the way. Okay. I mean, I don't know if that would work exactly that way, But that's the type of thing that Christina's, the way her mind worked about this, was you look at it and you're being paid what an attorney makes to apply for scholarships, only you're not getting them today. And so if you go to, if you get $50,000 in scholarships and your mom and dad have $50,000 in savings, and you're going to get that savings in your pocket when you graduate as a result of having not spent it because you got scholarships, that's making $250 an hour.
18: Wonderful point.
0: Yeah. And so, and that changes it. Like, I'm on your side. I want you to come out of college with $50,000 in cash in your pocket from your dad's and I account that we're going to hand to you, because we didn't have to pay for college because you do this smart thing. And she's obviously a talented student.
19: And
18: She is.
19: I got to believe with AI, it's easier than ever to synthesize your ideas and help, you know, prepare your thoughts for the different essays and prepare, you know, what each of them are.
0: You can write hundreds of essays in 20 minutes.
19: Yeah.
0: With ChatGPT.
18: Yeah. And I have been doing all the research and presenting it to her and telling her to get a bio essay and to chart out a schedule.
0: Yeah, but you're telling her what to do without her really grasping the why.
19: Mm-hmm.
0: And what I'm doing is walking around on the other side and putting a big old carrot out there before I pull the stick out.
18: Okay.
0: She hadn't seen the carrot because she's not dumb. This is a bright child.
18: Yeah, she's
0: and
18: very
0: by the
18: bright.
0: Way, she's not even lazy.
18: She's not lazy.
0: Okay.
18: No.
0: So she's not.
18: That's why we're so shocked.
0: Yeah, she's not got
18: she's
0: character
18: never given us
0: flaws.
18: Pushback.
0: She just hasn't become a believer that this is worth the effort.
19: Mm-hmm.
0: And we've just got to help you present that to her and her dad and go, okay, now are you ready to, okay, let's put together a schedule and you're going to spend 3 hours every morning doing this until you reach 250 hours because it's going to pay you an average of whatever. Okay, the amount that you get divided by 200 hours. And when you finish 200 hours, I will shut up. If you've applied 200 hours worth of effort writing essays to get scholarships, you're going to get so stinking many scholarships. Because, and by the way, get good at it. Don't just mail it in.
19: Right.
0: Literally.
19: Make it worth it.
0: Literally. Yeah. But I mean, work the thing. 'Cause Christina said, I'm a single mom's daughter and I'm a citizen student and I'm this. You know, you have to use whatever your advantages are. You know, I'm 1/16th Cherokee. I don't care what you are.
19: Yep.
0: Whatever it is, you lean into that and you, because you're going to find somebody that's got everything. I mean, there's all these little nuanced, weird scholarships. And, you know, and it doesn't all depend on athletic ability or grades. There's lots of them that come from all kinds of weird, nuanced things. And so, yeah, and you know, get creative with the essay. Be the most positive thing that they see coming in front of them and they want to give it to them. Pretend like you're on the scholarship committee. What would you want to see?
19: Yeah, yep.
0: If you wrote the essay coming in, what kind of essays are going to make the difference and that you're going to keep at the top of the stack and all that kind of stuff? And treat this like it's a straight commission job.
19: Because it basically is.
0: Yeah. But I think we need to get a big carrot out here, this is the prize. And so the effort is worth it to get the prize. And, then applying for scholarships makes a lot of sense. But yeah, I think you're the only one jazzed up about it in your whole house. So we need to get the rest of the house jazzed. And the way we get jazzed is we talk about the why, not the how. That's the thing. Mike is on the line in Milwaukee. Hey, Mike, what's up?
20: Hi, Dave. How are you?
0: Better than I deserve. How can I help?
20: So the question is, me and my fiance are looking into trying to be able to put ourselves in a position to retire around the 55 mark.
0: How old are you?
20: Just wondering where, 35.
0: Okay. When are you getting married?
20: September.
0: Oh, good. Cool. Okay, cool. Okay, so you got 20 years to get ready to retire at 55 instead of 59 and a half, so you can't access your Roths or your 401Ks, right?
20: Yep, and that's what I'm looking for is what it should be invested in to carry from 55 to 59 and a half.
0: Okay, if we were going to guess, let's just put a wet finger in the air. What will you need to live per year when you're 55 if you don't work?
20: If I had to guess, maybe $60,000, $70,000 just to be comfortable. I'd rather be comfortable. So.
0: All right, let's just call it 60, and you need to do that times 5, so you need $300,000.
20: Yep.
0: Yeah. If you don't work, why would you not work at all at 55? Why wouldn't you find something to do?
20: Just to have the option to do it.
19: Work optional. Work optional is probably a better way to say it. Work optional.
0: Yeah. Well, work optional is fine, but it's not, doesn't happen very often. So what I would do is just go ahead and get out of debt, get your house paid off, and build wealth, and worry about that when you get a little closer. If you want to invest when you get a little closer, you just do that in a low turnover mutual fund like an S&P 500, like a Vanguard S&P 500 or something like that. And that's a good way to do it. But I wouldn't fool with that today. First, you need to work the baby steps and get to baby step 7 before you even start talking about this.

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0: Our scripture of the day, Proverbs 12:24. Diligent hands will rule, but laziness ends in forced labor.
9: Oof.
0: Warren Buffett, rule number one, never lose money. Rule number two, never forget rule number one.
9: Got it.
0: Works for me.
9: Check.
0: John is in Minneapolis. Hey, John, how are you?
10: I'm good. Hey, guys, thank you for taking my call.
0: Sure.
10: So I'm trying to figure out if I'm losing my mind from wanting to walk away from a high-paying job and start all over in something new that pays quite a bit less, at least to start. So I'm in a financial sales position right now. It's almost all commission, so I average around $250,000 a year. And I know I'm blessed to be in a financial position I'm in, but for the last couple of years, I found zero fulfillment in this job, and I've been pretty unhappy. The culture is very much like work first, family second, and there's not a whole lot of job security. We're really pushed to work past the scheduled hours, work every single weekend, and it's really starting to affect my relationships outside of work.
0: What are you
10: now,
0: selling?
10: I have a lot of a financial product, mortgage.
9: Okay.
0: So you're a mortgage underwriter?
10: Officer.
11: Okay, a loan officer. Yeah, okay. Yeah.
9: So is it the work or is it the conditions in which you're doing the
11: now,
9: work?
11: Why can't you do that somewhere else that has reasonable culture and reasonable hours and makes a little less? And it's actually not the actual day-to-day work. It's the environment and the hours and the lack of and the bad priorities that's driving you crazy, right?
10: Yes. And I've had quite a few workers co-workers that have left and went to other companies in the industry. And ultimately, pretty much every one of them comes back to the company we're at because they said this is really the best company in terms of, you know, technology and stuff. But the culture has been like this and has really gotten worse over the last, I would say, 12 months. And what I'm worried about mainly is over the next couple of years, I want to be in a position where I'm starting a family. And I look at my coworkers and I see them really struggling to keep up in the job and, you know, be there, be present for their families. And I just don't want to end up being the parent or
11: yeah,
10: know, the
11: but
10: father
11: again,
10: that's not there.
11: Again, I am not buying the fact that you can make $250,000 at one company and you can't work normal hours and work for good people and have a better balance to what you're doing
9: at a different company.
11: And make 150 to 200 at a different company. I don't believe that. I think your coworkers have given you a message that's not true. As if there's one place on the planet that this whole thing can happen and it works, and everywhere else it doesn't work. Bull crap.
10: Correct. Yeah, okay. And that's really the feeling that we get from leadership.
11: I don't care what leadership told you. You already don't have faith in leadership. Why are you listening to anything?
9: So what opportunities have you been looking at?
10: Yeah, so we have a family friend who's an electrician in our area, and he's been trying to get me to be an apprentice for quite a while now.
11: Why?
9: That's so a completely different path.
11: Why? Because this one company that you work for sucks, and so now you're going to go be an electrician?
10: He doesn't know anything about my job.
11: Yeah, so why would
9: no,
11: he even
9: about,
11: ask?
9: Yeah, we're talking about you. Why would you do?
11: I mean, I'm an electrician, and I know a guy that is a mortgage guy who's obviously making a lot of money. I don't know, it's $250,000 a year. Why would I even talk to that guy about being an electrician? That's just strange.
10: Yeah, he knows I've always been interested in working with my hands, and I ended up just kind of falling into this job through an internship in college, and it was always supposed to be, I'll do this for a couple of years and then move on to something else.
9: How old are you?
10: A couple of years. I'm 29.
9: And how long have you been doing the mortgage broker deal?
10: About 8 years.
9: 8 years. Okay, so you're looking at this going, man, I fell into this job. This is not what I intended to do. This is not what I set out to do. I need to stop this train, and I need to get on the path that I really want to be on.
10: Correct.
9: Understood. Okay. How are you doing financially?
10: I'm good. So I have in my checking account, I have about $15,000. I do have an emergency fund with about $25,000 in it and a
9: no
10: high
9: debt?
10: Yield savings. No debt at all. I'm very, very fortunate there. And then I have a high yield savings with about $115,000 that was supposed to be for hopefully a wedding here in the next year or two. And then a down payment on a house and that sort of stuff.
9: Okay. So you're getting married in the next year. Any kids?
10: No.
9: Okay. Listen, I do think that you should do work that matters to you, work that you feel good about. It's all about how can we get there? And is there a way that over time we can create the same value? Because the hard part for me is to know that you were worth $250,000 in the marketplace and then to go down without the horizon of being able to meet that peak again. That would bother me personally. If it doesn't bother you, that's okay. So tell us about the electrician. What's the route? What does it look like? And what do you want to know from us?
10: No problem. So it would be a 5-year apprenticeship. It would be a union electrician. So I'd start at about $21 an hour. In 5 years, when I make it through, I'd be a journeyman. Right now, the pay is about $42 an hour. But that would just be my base pay. Doesn't include like any fringe benefits or anything on top of that, like health insurance money going into a retirement account.
9: Mm-hmm.
10: When I do the math, working the same amount of hours I'm working right now, which is 55 to 60 a week.
11: You don't want to work that many hours.
9: So correct. We can't compare it to that.
10: Correct. You're right. So it would be a pay cut at the five-year mark if I, you know, make it through the apprenticeship. I'd be sitting around about $130 a year.
9: As a journeyman, and that's kind of the peak?
10: Correct. Yeah. Yep. Unless I would move up to be a foreman and so on. But,
11: man, you really hate this company.
9: I think so, too.
11: This is like they have wounded you so badly that you're willing to jump into a pit of acid to get away from them.
9: Yeah. How do you know that you'll love being an electrician to the tune of a $100,000 pay cut?
10: That I don't know for sure, and that's what scares me the most, and why I called in to get your guys' advice on this.
11: Yeah, I'm not buying. I think you're running so hard away from something that you're not looking carefully at what you're running to. So if I were going to advise a 29-year-old who made $250,000 a year, who's in a toxic culture, and he knows how to sell, I'm not against the trades. I'm a fan of the trades.
9: Right.
11: Okay.
9: Right.
11: But you have painted the best possible scenario for a union journeyman electrician, and it's going to take you 5 freaking years to get back to half of your income.
9: Yeah, could you
11: and
9: not?
11: That just not, it's just not logical.
9: Could you not go to another mortgage firm first and test that out and go, okay, like, this is good. Because Dave's right, you're clearly good at what you do, and generally it's
11: I think you could make $160,000, $180,000 day one. Somewhere else working normal hours and not being spit on every day or whatever's happening over there.
9: And then see how
11: place.
9: You feel.
11: You've got to get away from the place. I'm not disagreeing with that.
9: Mm-hmm.
11: But I think you've convoluted the career field as being horrible with the company as being horrible. And you need to separate those two things first before you make this decision.
9: It's hard to me when... And you'll probably be able to put better words to this, but when you're clearly really good at something and you're clearly very gifted at it, it's hard to then say, but you're not going to do that. You're going to go to this. Do you know what I mean?
11: There,
9: you've got that talent and that gifting for some reason.
11: Yeah.
9: I don't know. It's hard to walk.
11: You know, again, this smells like an escape.
9: Yeah.
11: Rather than a journey.
9: Yes.
11: And it just doesn't smell right. And so you asked our opinions, and we've given a whole 3 minutes of thought to your whole life, okay? So it's not really fair to you.
9: Well,
11: but
9: doesn't have to choose between this and that. There are some other routes he can go through before he comes.
11: I think it's a false dichotomy that the only way to be happy is to completely leave everything that you're doing.
9: Yeah.
11: I would start by leaving the company that you're in and then see where that takes us first.
9: Mm-hmm.
11: And then I would decide from there. And then is there another way that I can do electrician and own a company that is electricians and so forth? That puts this hour of the Ramsey Show in the books. We'll be back with you before you know it. In the meantime, remember, there's ultimately only one way to financial peace, and that's to walk daily with the Prince of Peace, Christ Jesus.

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3: Strikes in Iran. I'm Ted Lindner, Fox News. U.S. forces carrying out new defensive strikes Wednesday on an Iran military facility after downing Iranian attack drones, as according to U.S. officials. The officials, who are not authorized to comment publicly and spoke on the condition of anonymity, said U.S. Central Command forces shot down four Iranian one-way attack drones that posed a threat around the Strait of Hormuz. President Trump talking about it.
4: Iran is very much intent. They want very much to make a deal. So far, they haven't gotten there. We're not satisfied with it, but now we will be. We will be either that or we'll have to just finish the job.
3: The president insists Iran is negotiating on fumes after the U.S. wiped out their military capabilities during their first operation before the ceasefire. U.S. Central Command says they've executed another strike on a suspected drug boat in the Eastern Pacific. They claim two male narco-terrorists were killed during the operation. No U.S. military forces were harmed. Sources telling Fox the Coast Guard is asking Bahamian officials to let a dive team search in new areas for the body of Lynette Hooker. Fox's Jill Nato has more on this for us tonight.
5: Investigators have been looking at GPS data from Brian Hooker's phone, in which he was using a marine navigation app. That data has pointed them to new areas of interest that have not been searched as of yet. A source tells Fox U.S. authorities plan to focus on an area of the Bahamas Sea of Abaco with waters reaching 25-foot depths. Brian and Lynette were headed back to their sailboat earlier this year when he reportedly said Lynette fell off their dinghy. But Lynette's daughter, Brian's stepdaughter, has raised questions about what happened, saying Brian had anger issues and her mother was an excellent swimmer. Jill Nato, Fox News.
3: Brian Hooker, held by Bahamian authorities during the initial search for his wife, but was released without any charges being filed. America's listening to Fox News.
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3: A Michigan boarding school where Jeffrey Epstein was accused of meeting at least two of his victims, making a major decision. Fox's Carmen Roberts.
7: This is not the first step Interlochen Center for the Arts has taken to distance itself from Jeffrey Epstein, but it may be the most dramatic. The Michigan Summer Arts Camp and Boarding School, where Epstein attended as a teenager in 1967, previously removed his name from the Jeffrey E. Epstein Scholarship Lodge after his 2008 sex conviction, renaming it the Green Lake Lodge. Now, the center says his board has approved plans to tear down the building. Prior to 2003, Epstein donated more than $400,000 to the school, including half of that to build the lodge. Carmen Roberts, Fox News.
3: The efforts to contain the growing Ebola outbreak in Central Africa are picking up the pace. Fox's Greg Palcott with more.
8: World Health Organization staffers are traveling to the eastern region of the Democratic Republic of Congo, hit by the disease. The organization's chief posting the outbreak is outpacing the response. And here is what Secretary of State Rubio said at today's cabinet meeting.
9: The number one priority of our foreign policy is to protect the American people. We cannot and will not allow any cases of Ebola to enter the United States.
8: To that end, the U.S. has been tightening travel restrictions on those leaving the affected area. And yes, it is reported the Trump administration is set to deploy U.S. health officials to neighboring Kenya to staff a quarantine and treatment facility for Americans testing positive for the disease or those potentially exposed, rather than bring them back to the States to be handled there.
3: The WHO says the number of suspected cases nearing 1,000 with more than 200 deaths. And Alabama asking the Supreme Court to allow it to use a congressional map favoring Republicans in this year's elections. Despite a lower court's ruling, the map intentionally discriminates against black people. The state filing an emergency appeal with the justices today. I'm Ted Lindner. This is Fox News.
10: Don't you wish your life came with a warning app?
11: Stop. That dog does not want to be petted.
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0: 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I'm Dave Ramsey, Jade Washall, number one best-selling author. Ramsey Personality is my co-host today. Paula is in San Francisco. Hey, Paula, how are you?
1: Hey, I'm good. How are you?
0: Better than I deserve. What's up?
1: So my mother-in-law and husband put his name on all her assets before we got married because my husband's father passed away. Recently, we have an issue where since my husband's name was on her car, she was sued for a car accident, which means that he was also sued. We're trying to dissolve those agreements with her, but we're getting some pushback. We can't get copies. So we need some help getting some financial freedom from my mother-in-law.
0: Wow. Okay, so you said there were agreements. What do you mean?
1: So they decided to put his name on all her assets. So
0: I got that.
1: The cars, the houses, the insurance, he signed all the paperwork to be on the mortgage, on the title, the deeds, et cetera.
0: Mm-hmm. You can't add yourself to a mortgage.
1: Okay.
0: So he did not do that. Okay.
1: He helped her purchase a home, and so he was part of that.
0: Okay, then if it was part of the purchase, he could be on the mortgage with her. Okay.
1: Okay, yeah. Okay. And then they refinanced the original home, and so he's on those documents.
2: Oh, boy.
0: So he was obviously trying to help her, right?
1: Correct.
0: And why did they think he needed his name on everything in order to help her?
1: She did not have a trust in place, so she was fearful that if something happened to her, the family wouldn't keep anything.
0: The family wouldn't get anything?
1: It would go into probate, things like that.
2: What's she worth?
0: Of course it goes into probate. But that doesn't mean the family doesn't get anything. All you need is a will. You don't have to have a trust.
2: What's her net worth?
1: Do you know your mom's net worth? I'm not quite sure.
2: Well, give us a ballpark. Is it?
0: Is she a multimillionaire?
2: Yeah.
1: No, she is not.
0: Okay.
1: She works for an insurance company.
0: Okay. All right. And so the net result is that they, he was trying to do a really nice thing and she was trying to protect, but they did not get good advice. And so they did a whole stupid thing, which is put his name on everything. And that was really stupid. And that's
1: yes,
0: the result. And now you got sued when she had a car wreck.
2: How much is she being sued for?
1: I believe about $50,000.
2: Oh my gosh.
0: So and she didn't have insurance?
2: She didn't have adequate insurance.
1: She does. It's going to go through insurance, but because my husband's name is on her vehicle, he is named in that lawsuit as well.
0: Yeah, he has to be. Yeah, okay.
1: Yeah, and now that we're married, we eventually want to buy our own home. So our goal is to completely dissolve these agreements with her.
0: Yeah, okay.
2: So the $50,000 insurance is going to pay eventually. You just don't like

0: mortgage to get his name off of it, and you'll have to probably pay the cost of the refinance because you're the one requesting to do this. Very complicated. The car title, she can just sign, I mean, he can sign an affidavit and have his name taken off of the car title, but she'll have to sign all of it. Is she refusing to cooperate in this idea?
1: She's okay to remove his name off the car title, but she does not want to refinance her homes right now, so she won't remove him from the homes.
0: Yeah, that,
2: that's fair enough. I can understand why.
0: Yeah. Well, I mean, if you offer to pay for the refinance cost and the interest rate is the same or less, it would benefit her to refinance it.
1: Okay.
0: And but she doesn't want to refinance it because she won't have to pay for it.
1: Right.
0: And if he's low interest rate.
2: I was going to say, what is her current interest rate? Do you know?
1: I think it was around 3%.
0: Yeah. Mm. She's not going to refinance. It's not going to work.
1: Right. Right.
0: Yeah. Wow.
2: That's tough.
0: All right. And, you know, what I would do is just make a list of stuff that has his name on it and say, what is the solution with each of these things? There's not one simple, you can't sign one simple document and it does everything. You're going to have to go to each situation and have his name removed where you can. Until it's beneficial for her to remove, interest rate wise and so forth, you're not getting off that mortgage.
1: Right.
0: And your husband and his mom are both willing to do all of this. They just don't know how. Is that what you're saying?
1: My mother-in-law would like to wait 5 years or so. Sometimes she goes back and forth with if that's what she truly wants to do. But the hope is that in 5 years, she will refinance so that we can go purchase our own home.
0: Mm-hmm. Well, I mean, as far as the other property, other things go, she's willing to take his name off.
1: Yeah, car title, yes.
0: Well, I mean, there's a whole bunch of stuff. You mentioned car title. You mentioned insurance policies. You mentioned bank accounts. You mentioned, right?
1: Yeah, so since he is on both the homes, she says that she cannot remove him from the home insurance. We did remove ourselves. We're trying to remove ourselves from her car insurance currently.
0: Mm-hmm.
2: Wow.
0: That's true. I mean, if you're on the mortgage, you want to be on the home insurance in case it burns. You don't get stuck with the mortgage.
1: Right.
0: So your husband does want to stay on that insurance. That's accurate.
1: Yeah.
0: So, okay. So really what we did is that they were trying to do a smart thing and they did it in a dumb way, both of them. In a way that no one would recommend if they'd gotten any estate planning advice at all. It would not have been hard to solve this. But there's no bad malice here. She's not, she didn't set out to do harm to her son and he certainly didn't set out to do harm to his mom.
1: Right.
0: So there's no, there shouldn't be any drama here. You just got to go through and clean it up. Other than the fact that you got sued, but I mean, that's not her fault, actually. It's your husband's fault. He signed up on a car that he shouldn't have.
2: I mean, the two houses is going to be the pain in the neck.
0: Yeah. That's going to be the hard thing is getting rid of that. And, you know, it's just watch interest rates and as interest rates come down or, you know, the balance on the mortgage comes down.
2: Yeah.
0: Pay off the stinking mortgage.
2: I gotta believe she's close to,
0: you know,
2: being
0: I don't know, hopefully. Something like that. If you can get the interest rate to where it's beneficial to her to refinance, then I would be willing to pay the refinance cost if it was me get my name off of it. And that happens a lot of times where there's a divorce.
2: Uh-huh.
0: And, they didn't bother to get the name off the mortgage. And then 5 years later, the divorced husband or wife's mm-hmm. got a name hang out over here, then they'll have to go as a negotiation pay for the refinance, get their name off. This is a classic thing of what we call street law, which is a bunch of people sitting around a campfire with an opinion about what you should do on something that have absolutely no freaking idea what they're doing. And this guy signed up for a mess.

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0: Dominic is in Raleigh, North Carolina. Hi, Dominic. How are you?
1: Hello. I'm doing well. I hope you guys are.
0: We are. What's up?
1: So first of all, I'm 38 years old. I've got a 19-year-old son, and my father and I haven't always had a great relationship, but we've got a better one now. And we agreed that he would help my son buy a car. We can afford to buy him the car, but he wanted to step in and help out his grandson. And we didn't really have an agreement set on how much the car would be. And he ended up buying him a Dodge Challenger, which it was about $62,000. My father's
0: how
1: credit
0: old is
1: isn't
0: your,
1: great.
0: You have a 19-year-old son with a $62,000
2: wow.
0: car.
1: Yeah.
2: Is that more expensive than your car?
1: It is. It is. I still drive my Prius from college, to be honest.
0: Wow. What does your 19-year-old son make? How much does he make? Does he work?
1: He actually does have his own income. He's still living with us, but he flips furniture on him and his sister flip furniture on Facebook Marketplace. So I'd say he makes between $5,000 and $6,000 a month.
0: Profit?
1: Yes, profit.
0: Wow. Okay.
1: That's after he's gone and purchased the furniture,
0: okay,
1: and bought lacquers and bought finish and painted and bought new handles for everything.
0: Okay.
2: Great. And so this bothers you. It's too much. You feel like it's too much car for a 19-year-old, right?
1: Well, let me also make this clear. When he turned 16, we bought him a Civic, and in October of last year, he totaled the Civic. And he had begun to go into the car space. He had done a lot of bolt-on, and he had just finally gotten under the hood and started to do work on his car, which is why I think he was so eager to get a more powerful car. But that also has my wife and I worried because, you know, he's just totaled a car, which struggles to get up to 100.
2: Did he total it being reckless, or did he total it and truly an accident?
1: We are not sure. If you trust him, a squirrel ran across the road, but
0: yeah, because squirrels always total Civics. No.
1: Yeah.
0: Okay. All right. Squirrel. It's the ultimate. Yeah. Yeah. Okay.
1: So well, I also want to make two things clear really quickly.
0: Yeah.
1: So the interest on the car. So his grandfather put down the down payment, which I'm still not totally sure how much it was, but the interest is at 21%.
0: Yeah. And, okay. So your father does not have good judgment on financial matters. That's being nice. Your father did an idiotic, stupid deal in an effort to be a blessing to his 19-year-old grandson, but instead cursed him by putting him into a car with a ridiculously high interest rate and that is way too expensive for a guy that makes $4,000 a month living in his parents' home flipping furniture. Okay? So your dad is out of the equation. He no longer gets a vote. Okay? Whose name is the title in?
1: My father co-signed for the car, but it's my son's car.
0: Yeah, okay. If I were to advise your 19-year-old son, it would be to sell the car as fast as he possibly can because he's probably going to lose some money on it depending on how much of a down payment there was, but I'm guessing there wasn't much of a down payment. This car is too expensive for anyone that makes, you know, makes $5,000 a month. You shouldn't be having a car that's equal to your annual income. Regardless of whether it's paid for or not, it's ridiculous. It's a fabulous vehicle. It's a fun muscle car, but that's irrelevant, okay? And he's at 21% interest.
2: Ooh.
0: And you're worried about his safety. I'm not as worried about his safety. I'm not 100% sure to be worried about his safety. I'm 100% sure this deal sucks. It was really dumb. And if I were loving my 19-year-old grandson well or my new friend that's 19 years old, I would say, my friend, sell this car as quickly as you can and limit the damage that it's going to do to your life. Your grandfather's sweet, but he's not smart.
2: Mm-hmm.
0: That's what I would tell your 19-year-old, as fast as he can get rid of it. Now, he doesn't want to sell it, and he's got Bozo over here that can't do math whispering in his ear that this is okay.
2: Who's paying the payment, Bozo or your son?
1: My son is paying the payment, and my grandfather agreed to help him. And my wife and I together make enough to absorb the cost of the payment.
0: No. There's no reason for you to.
2: I think that
0: he bought a car he can't afford.
2: Yeah, and you're the parent, and he still lives at home, so you do get to say this is not going to work.
0: Yeah.
2: You get to say that.
0: Yeah, and it's not a I'm mad at somebody thing. If I'm you, it's honey. I love you. This is bringing harm to you. And I really wouldn't even bring up the totaling the car and safety thing.
2: Yeah,
0: it's just
2: either
0: way too expensive a car and way ridiculous interest rate.
2: Yeah.
0: It's financially stupid.
2: And if you've set up a standard in your household that we don't borrow money and we don't go into debt for cars, I think that fuels that argument even more, which is, I can't advise you to do this. Is just not how we live our lives, and this is not how we've taught you to live yours.
0: Yeah. And I'm sorry I didn't keep my hand in the deal and keep it from happening. I should have stepped between you before you got run over by a Dodge Challenger at 21%. But you're totaling your whole life now as a result of totaling your Civic. And this is just not, there's just nothing smart here.
2: Oh, gosh.
0: But this is a starry-eyed guy, you know. I don't know what's going on with Grandpa, but he ain't gotten any smarter as he got older. We can tell that.
1: I'm assuming the deposit wasn't enough to bring us back.
0: Probably not. You're probably in the hole
1: from being underwater.
0: Yeah.
1: So do we?
0: Well, that's up. That's up to you.
1: Go to my father and do.
0: No, I don't think your father's going
2: to
0: do anything.
2: No, I think you have to. I think that's a stupid tax. You guys are going to have to.
0: Somebody's going to pay.
2: Yeah.
0: Junior's going to have to pay it, but Junior doesn't have any money.
1: Yeah.
0: Yeah. I'm guessing you're going to lose a little money on it, but I don't know how much. He's going to lose a little money. You're not really technically in the deal. So you're not technically responsible, but I am going to say you live under my roof. We're not playing stupid games and expect anything except stupid prizes.
1: Mm.
0: Yeah, this is ludicrous.
2: Crazy.
0: This is like, look up crazy in the column and you'll see a picture of this car.
2: And, well, the car note's probably almost $1,000 a month.
0: Yeah, at least.
2: Wow.
0: 21% on $62,000.
2: Oh, yeah.
0: Yeah. Hello.
2: Ooh-wee.
0: Or they financed it for 18 years. You know, it doesn't matter. Because we want to make sure we prolong this pain as long as we possibly can. Yeah. So, interesting thing that Proverbs 17:18 says, one lacking in sense cosigns for another. The New Contemporary English Version, the CEV, says it's stupid to cosign a loan.
2: Yeah.
0: That's what the Bible says. So anytime you're thinking you're being a blessing to someone by cosigning the loan for them, you're not.
2: No.
0: You're being stupid.
2: The whole reason you would need a cosigner is a bank looked at that person and said, there's no way I would lend you the money. I don't think that you can pay it.
0: Yeah. I mean, a bank looks at a 19-year-old who flips furniture and lives in his mother's basement and says, I don't think this is a worthy credit. So we're not going to do it. And if you're dumb enough to co-sign for it, we're still going to charge you 21% because we're going to call this a high-risk subprime loan. And we're going to gig you. We're going to screw you.
2: Yeah.
0: So car dealer, we're going to screw the 19-year-old. And bank, we're going to screw the 19-year-old. And grandpa says, I'll help.
2: Wow. Thinking he's being a blessing.

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0: 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There you go. Benjamin is with us in Bowling Green, Kentucky. Hi, Benjamin. How are you?
22: Hey, doing wonderful, Dave. Thanks for taking my call this afternoon.
0: Certainly, sir. How can we help?
22: Well, me and my wife are having just a mild financial disagreement, and we're trying to put the puzzles together to see where we should invest our money or what we should do with it.
0: Cool. How long y'all been married?
22: We've been married for 10 years.
0: Awesome. How old are y'all?
22: 38 and 37.
0: Cool. Very cool. So tell me about the disagreement.
22: Well, right now, I own a construction company, and we've been successful. We've paid off all our debt besides our mortgage, and I really haven't tried to attack my mortgage just because I am locked in at a 2.5% interest rate. And rather than paying it off, I'm investing money in rental properties, trying to make a passive income. I've invested in silver and just a few other things to where, you know, when time comes to retire, I've got a passive income coming in that's taking care of me and not too concerned about the 2.5% interest rate being, I don't think we'll ever see it again. We're at the point now to where I could pay the house off. But
0: oh, you have the money?
22: At the same point, we do. We have the money.
0: How much is the balance?
22: The balance is about $200,000 currently.
0: Well, you are doing great, Benjamin. Congratulations.
22: Thank you. I appreciate it.
0: Okay.
22: And that's our decision. She believes that we should go ahead and pay that off. Okay. And, you know, me personally, I believe we can purchase some more properties.
23: Why does she believe you should pay it off? What's her reasoning behind that?
22: Just stress more, just knowing that we don't owe on anything, you know, there's nothing tying us down. And my mindset is that we could invest in more properties. I could have my guys go in and fix it up. We could rent it out, and the rent could pay for our mortgage, and then we've got more assets, you know, in time.
0: How long ago were you broke before and you didn't have $200 and you had debt still? 5 years?
22: I would say within the last 5 years, yeah, we've really turned things around.
0: Yeah, and your construction business has blossomed during that 5 years too, correct?
22: It has. We've been truly blessed.
0: Yeah, because it's been the time it should have. And that 5 years has been excellent for your business versus not excellent for construction, which has been some other times in our past, right? But right now, it's making hay while the sun shines. So very cool. Okay. Well, you called us, and I'm guessing you probably already knew what we were going to say.
22: Well, my wife knew what you were going to
0: say. Oh, you've been set up, Benjamin. You've been set up. Okay, well, let me give you a little background as to why she set you up then and be nice to you, okay?
22: Yes,
0: so when I was 23. My mom and dad run the real estate and construction business, and I got my real estate license when I was 18, and I love real estate investing. And when I was 23, I started buying everything in sight and anything that I could make a return on. And I have a degree in real estate and finance from the University of Tennessee. And so I was all in on this stuff. I'm 65 now, by the way. But I was 23. And so by the time I was 26, I had $4 million worth of real estate with $1 million net worth. And it was cash flowing like crazy. I mean, I made good money on it. But I had a lot of it on short-term notes because I was flipping before there was cable TV or before there was Chip and Joanna. They weren't even born. And so, this is where we were, right? And so I became a millionaire by the time I was 26 years old doing the kind of thing you're talking about. But I did it super poorly, a little differently than you're describing, but I'm telling you this story for a reason. Then the bank got sold and they called our 90-day notes that we had outstanding. And that began a crash that took 2.5 years for us to lose everything we owned. And we were sued and foreclosed on and bankrupt by the time I was 28 with a brand new baby and a toddler, 10 years younger than you are now. And in that process, I started learning what grandma with common sense says about money and what the Bible says about money. And both of those say don't borrow money. But I, with my finance degree, was looking at it through the lens you're looking at it, at the math, and saying, well, I got a 2.5% mortgage. Why would I ever get rid of that? I'm trying to create this stream of rental income. But what I left out in my analysis, and therefore what you're also leaving out in your analysis, is risk. You're 100% of the time that you have debt, there is risk. More debt equals more risk. And so a way to emotionally feel that right now in this discussion is to say, hey, Benjamin, what if your house was paid for and you had the opportunity and you didn't have $200,000 in the bank and you had the opportunity to go borrow $200,000 against your paid for home at 2.5%? Would you go do that? And you might, because you've kind of figured out 2.5 you think is a great rate, and it is a great rate. But you also, that if you look at it that way, you might also go kind of gulp.
23: Mm-hmm. You
0: realize like your
23: what's
0: stomach
23: at stake?
0: Kind of, when I say that, I'm going to go borrow against my paid for home. There's something in your stomach kind of moves around. You see what I'm saying?
22: No, I see exactly what you're saying.
0: There's a physical reaction to risk. And all that I did there was what's called a sunk cost analysis. And that is to reverse the discussion and see if it feels any different. And if you reverse the discussion, you say, a paid for house, I'm going to go borrow. It's the same thing as I'm not going to pay it off so that I can go buy rentals. Instead of borrowing on my paid for home to go buy rentals,
23: I'm
0: going to not pay
23: home.
0: It off to go buy paid for rentals. It's the exact same mathematical equation, but thinking about it through a different lens makes your stomach go up in your throat instead of your brain going, oh, I've got 2.5%. I'm making money on that. All of that to say, you called the show where we're always going to tell you to pay off your mortgage. Your wife set you up. Okay. 100% of the time. And I own several $100 million in real estate that is paid for today. I recovered, vastly recovered from my old bankrupt days. And, and I love real estate. So I want you to own some rental property. And I think you're in a great business with the adjoining business with construction. But let me tell you what will happen to complete my sales pitch on this. Okay? When you have zero debt of any kind, your construction business will flourish even more. And here's why. There's nothing gnawing anywhere at the back of your skull saying, I got to take this questionable job because I got to have cash flow. Instead, you look at a questionable right. job and go, that juice ain't worth the squeeze. I'm going over, and you're going to turn down crazy customers. You're going to turn down situations where you're going to go out over your skis and you're pushing too hard. Instead, and I've experienced this in my business. I make different decisions in the day-to-day operation of Ramsey Solutions because I don't have debt than if I had to do deals to make payments. and it's increased my prosperity. Those two things don't seem to be directly connected, but they are yet connected. Oh, here's another one. Physically, people have less physical ailments when they're not carrying any debt. It changes the composture or the composite of your body because your anxiety level is way down. So I'm going to sell you as hard as I can to follow your wife's leading there. Agreed?
23: Agreed. Happy wife, happy life.

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0: Jade, I feel like I'm supposed to recap one other thing, and that is that real estate, if you come on this show, or if I'm having an interaction with you anywhere, and you tell me you want to invest in real estate as to create passive income, what I'm going to realize immediately is that you don't know what the flip you're doing.
1: Because you said passive?
0: Because you act like real estate creates passive income. So if you've ever been a landlord, you know that there's nothing passive about it. If you've ever owned rental property, there's zero passivity involved. So when people say real estate creates passive income, what that tells me is they've been getting financial advice from some moron on TikTok. That's what that tells me.
1: Yeah.
0: Not that they've actually been in the real estate business. Okay. I've owned rental real estate longer than most of you calling have been alive. And that means I'm old, but it also means I'm experienced. And you know what you get from experience?
1: Wisdom.
0: Scars.
1: Oh, okay, I'll go with scars. I'll go with scars.
0: So, from doing stupid stuff. And so I've seen it all and done it all, I think, with landlording, whether it's commercial properties that are retail with a pizza place or a CrossFit gym or whether it's a condominium and the guy decides he's going to use his wife as a punching bag and he gets put in jail and she has two little kids and now they can't pay their rent. And I'm the landlord. Now, what am I supposed to do with her? Yeah. So this is, you want to call that passive?
1: Yeah.
0: That makes you dumb or at a minimum inexperienced. Okay. So you don't know what passive means. Passive means you don't have to do any. You want passive, put your money in a mutual fund, and they will just send you an email.
1: Great, great.
0: And tell you what happened. You don't have to do anything. That's passive. And so there's nothing passive about real estate, period. I even own a piece of ground that has nothing on it.
1: And it still works.
0: And the tree fell across the neighbor's fence the other day, and he called me and said, "Your tree's blocking my driveway." It's not even passive. A freaking blank piece of ground is not even passive.
1: Shouldn't have had that tree on it, Dave.
0: So, I mean, it's like, and he was right. So we sent a guy over with a chainsaw and got the guy's driveway back, right? But, oh, my God, this idea that there's, you know, but don't listen to someone who says real estate is passive. This is someone that's selling you crap or don't know what they're doing.
1: Yeah.
0: Okay?
1: It's another way to have an income stream.
0: It is an income stream. It is an alternative income stream.
1: Yeah.
0: And I love it. I've actually a higher percentage of my net worth is in real estate paid for, no mortgages, than is in mutual funds.
1: Yeah.
0: Okay.
1: Tell
0: but I'm adept at and careful with and understand and have a management company that manages our real estate, you know. And so, but it's not passive.
1: What's your opinion on Airbnbs and things like that? That aren't just a direct
0: rental.
1: That's
0: not even rental property. You got in the hotel business.
1: Hotel business.
0: If you don't believe me, figure out how many maids you have to hire to change them sheets every day when those people leave.
1: Yeah.
0: And all the stuff that you don't even want to talk about that you have to clean up that was left behind at the bachelorette party.
1: Yeah,
0: your condo. Yeah. And they thought that, you know, what happens in Nashville stays in Nashville. Nuh-uh. You left some of it in Nashville, but it didn't stay in Nashville. So we still had to clean it up after you left. And apparently you don't drink that much, girl, because you left some of that. Yeah, no.
1: Gross.
0: This is bad. So this is what Airbnb is.
1: That's
0: it's gross.
1: Like it's
0: gross.
1: As difficult as it's going to get.
0: If you might as well buy you a little Hotel 6 and go, I'm in the hotel business. At least then you're admitting it.
1: Yeah.
0: Instead of like, I'm maximizing a piece of rental real estate by making it Airbnb. No, you're not. You're running a hotel. That's all you're doing. It's a short stay hotel, a hostel at best, right? I mean, that's so. And be ready for disruption. Like 16 states have already passed laws limiting, and a lot of cities, New York City's coming down on it hard, is shutting down the ability to operate a privately operated, uncertified hotel called an Airbnb. They're shutting them down. And so VRBOs and Airbnbs
1: Think they're short-lived?
0: Well, I mean, no, I think they're going to be there. But, you know, it's not going to be the answer to everything. And you know, for you to count on that stream of income and then your municipality go, oh, we changed our mind.
1: Yeah.
0: You're out of business.
1: Yeah, because
0: but you paid too much for the house because you Airbnb'd it in your pro forma.
1: Yeah.
0: And you got screwed because you thought, oh, this is going to work. Famous last words, right? So, you know, again, if you want to run a hotel, you can make a lot of money in Airbnb.
1: Mm-hmm.
0: But don't act.
1: Don't get it twisted. This
0: is the other end of the spectrum from passive. This is like lots of work.
1: Yeah.
0: And gross stuff. Yeah. It's just, ugh. Yeah. I don't even, yeah, there's that. Yeah. All right. And then Caitlin is in Salt Lake City. Hi, Caitlin. How are you?
2: Hi, Dave and Jade. How are you guys?
0: Better than we deserve. What's up?
2: So a little background story. My husband and I are both 24 and we just welcomed our first baby a couple months ago. So we were kind of in stork mode,
1: congrats.
2: But now we're in that mode. Thank you. We're on baby step number two. My husband's an electrician, but we're trying to decide if he stays at his current job, which is a private-owned company. It's a little bit more stable, offers a better work-life balance, or he can move to the electrical union, which would mean significantly higher pay and stronger retirement benefits, but potentially less stability during slow periods and layoffs and then more time away from home and overtime. So we're trying to decide the more stable path or getting ahead financially.
0: Well, I think the net on the union with him not having steady pieces, it sounds like it is.
2: Yeah, exactly. And that's what we're kind of trying to decide.
0: Yeah, I don't think the net is going to be much.
2: Right.
0: More.
2: So in Utah, there's a bunch of data centers coming in right now. And so they're offering a lot of incentive pay, like $10 to $15 incentive pay when working on those jobs. But the data centers aren't going to be forever, so we're just kind of trying to decide.
0: Is it possible to work some of that data center stuff as a side hustle?
2: He could. He has to only be working at the union, but he could potentially go back to this private company once these data centers are
0: built. Oh, so you can't be working private and union.
2: Mm-mm,
0: in Utah.
2: You have to be.
0: In Utah. It's not a right to work
2: union.
1: Interesting.
2: Mm-hmm. At least that's what we think. We've kind of just been looking into it. He's currently making 38 at his current job, and then he would be making 43 including incentive pay.
0: I would stay where you are.
2: Okay.
0: That's not enough.
2: That's what we're kind of
0: I think by the time you adjust for volatility, you're not going to make a net $5.
1: I agree.
2: Okay. Even with a pension, like we shouldn't jump for a pension.
0: I don't jump for pensions.
2: Okay.
0: No.
2: We trust you, so we will
0: do it. I'm going to stay where you are, but I am going to explore. There's a lot of work that needs to be done in the area, is what you're telling me, and he has the skill to do
2: sure.
0: the work. And I'm going to explore what I'm allowed to do as side hustles legally.
2: Right.
0: And I'm not going to lie to somebody. If the union requires you to be union, then I just can't do it at the union sites. But there's all kinds of side hustles. So let me give you an example. Okay, if the side hustle market is being sucked up by the unions. If the electricians that used to do side hustles other ways are now doing data center work with the unions, that means all the jobs they used to do are available.
2: Mm-hmm.
0: You see what I'm saying?
1: Yeah, that's a good way to look at it.
0: Just straight up get on with the data center thing as a side gig, working weekends just for a short, you know, for 6 months and pile on and let's get the debt cleaned up right quick. How much debt you got left?
2: We have $86,000 in my student loans, and I currently work full-time, too. So we're in stork mode, and now we're just kind of going to throw all of our savings that we have.
0: You're out of stork mode because you're home from having the baby, right?
2: Oh, yeah. We are already starting
0: to throw it out. So that's all in the rearview mirror. That's awesome. Congratulations on the baby. So what do you make?
2: Thanks. I make $90,000 a year.
0: And he does, too, right?
2: Yeah, about $80,000.
0: Yeah, you're going to be out of debt in no time. I would not make this adjustment. You're going to lose too much quality of life, the juice isn't worth the squeeze. I'm using that a lot today.
1: I like it. Got to be worth it.

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4: Against Iran. I'm Sue Guzman, Fox News. And the U.S. official saying the military launched additional self-defense strikes against Tehran, intercepting four Iranian attack drones near the Strait of Hormuz and striking a nearby drone control station to prevent a fifth. It comes as peace talks continue. President Trump earlier saying there have been no talks regarding easing sanctions against Tehran.
5: We have control of money that they claim is theirs. We'll keep control of that money. When they behave properly and when they do what's right, we'll let them have their money. But right now, we're not doing that. And it's one thing is not contingent on the other.
4: Kuwait, meanwhile, says it is facing a missile and drone attack as the shaky ceasefire in the Iran conflict was again challenged. Kuwait's military making the announcement without providing further details on what had been targeted. Kuwait has repeatedly come under fire from Iran and Iranian-backed Shiite militias in Iraq during the conflict. Two people now dead in the chemical tank explosion in Washington state.
6: Longview Fire Department Battalion Chief Matt Amos said Wednesday began recovery efforts in the deadly accident at Nippon Dynawave Packaging. He said those who are missing, once they're found,
7: they'll undergo decontamination before being transported to the Cowlitz County Coroner's Office for identification.
6: That is where families will be notified. County Fire Chief Scott Goldstein said even though it's believed hundreds of thousands of gallons of chemicals left the imploded tank,
8: there is no air or community-based risk. And I said earlier, there is no risk to the Longview City water supply.
6: The specific cause is still not known. Gernal Scott, Fox News.
4: And U.S. officials telling Fox News investigators are asking the Bahamas for permission to send dive teams to new areas of the sea to search for Lynette Hooker's body, who went missing while she and her husband were on a boat. America's listening to Fox News.
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4: Alabama is taking its case over congressional redistricting to the Supreme Court.
10: Alabama officials are now asking the U.S. Supreme Court to issue a stay of the federal appeals panel block of a Republican-friendly congressional districts map. That map was first crafted by Alabama lawmakers in 2023, who now want to use it in light of the recent Supreme Court ruling against altering how the Voting Rights Act treats the use of race in crafting electoral district maps. Alabama is hoping for a ruling by June 1st. The state is just one embroiled in court battles over partisan redistricting, as both the GOP and Democrats are attempting to maximize their chances in winning U.S. House seats in the fall. Eben Brown, Fox News.
4: Final security preparations for the FIFA World Cup are underway, but the Department of Homeland Security says the shutdown hampered its readiness. Fox's Bill Malusian reports.
11: Customs and Border Protection remains unfunded, operating only on limited money from the One Big Beautiful Bill. TSA, which had 8% of its workforce quit during the shutdown, needs 6 months to train new hires and deploy them to airports. New Jersey Congresswoman Nellie Poe introduced the Save the World Cup Act, a bill that would ban ICE from conducting civil immigration enforcement within 1 mile of FIFA matches or festivities. In a statement, she says, quote, "When I recently asked the head of ICE directly for a simple assurance that they would stay away from the games, he refused. That is unacceptable, so my legislation draws a firm line on the pitch. No ICE raids."
4: President Trump has said the National Guard will stay in Washington. The attorneys general in New York and New Jersey launching an investigation into ticket pricing. And actor Matthew Perry's personal assistant has been sentenced to more than 3 years now for his role in the ketamine drug death of the Friends star. I'm Sue Guzman. This is Fox News.
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0: his base and on the left with him because he said this on CNN, Cut 41.
1: No weighing in on Graham Plattner.
2: I've been clear about Graham Plattner. I find that tattoo and his commentary about it to be personally disqualifying. I hope Maine voters agree with me. I think there would be a mistake for the Democratic Party to think that Graham Plattner's brand of the Democratic Party is what wins us durable majorities throughout this country.
0: So that was a crime against the tribe, and the tribe is biting back hard. AOC's former chief of staff is demanding that Auchincloss, who, by the way, is Jewish, should be primaried, thrown out of the job, because he won't openly endorse and celebrate a man who got the SS death camp tattoo on his chest, over his heart. That's disqualifying to him, and therefore, that is disqualifying to be a Democrat in good graces, in Congress moving forward, based on this reaction on the left. Hassan Piker, the it boy on the left, they love his live stream, where you can tune in and catch such exciting things as him zapping his dog's shock collar for the crime of moving, or telling the United States that we deserved 9/11, the terrorist attacks that killed nearly 3,000 people in 2001. We deserved it, Hassan Piker said. He's got no loyalty or patriotism toward our country. He bragged about that, I believe, while he was in communist China celebrating that regime, not to be confused with the other communist propaganda trip he went on recently to Cuba that got him into some hot water, potentially legally, an interesting story that we will have more on soon. And I'm not calling him a moron there, by the way, but many have. He wishes the Soviet Union had won the Cold War. The Soviet collapse of communism, he said, was a grand catastrophe for mankind. I mean, the list goes on. Pro-political violence. He's talked about Senator Rick Scott deserving murder. He's talked about the streets running with the blood of capitalists or whatever the line was. He, of course, himself is very rich and makes tons of money off of all of this. I wonder if his viewers and fans tip him when he shocks the dog. I don't know. But when Jake Auchincloss, who is a mainstream, definitely way left of me and left of center Democrat, as a Jewish person, sees a guy running for office with a whole bunch of problems. It's not just the tattoo. There's a lot wrong, I would say, with Graham Plattner. I think there are some real issues that guy's been dealing with. Demons, whatever you want to call them. But that Nazi tattoo and the lying about it, that was just like, you know what, I can't do this. Auchincloss decided and said it. And Hassan Piker responded to that, calling him, quote unquote, Israel first as a result of that objection. In fact, the far more eloquent tweet from Mr. Piker was, and I quote, straight up Israel first Democrats, holy bleep. And I just find it very interesting because this had nothing to do with Israel. The creation of Israel was born out of the Holocaust and what the Nazis did to 6 million Jews in the Second World War. Of course, that's why the Jews have a state, because they are not safe many other places and they don't want to make that mistake again. And the old school anti-Semites, of course, hate that Jewish state, and the new school ones do as well, for that matter. But opposing a Nazi tattoo on an American candidate's chest has nothing to do with Israel. It has to do with Nazis and the death camps and what's acceptable to anyone, I think, of good faith in the United States. And because this congressman who happens to be Jewish has a problem with the Nazi tattoo. I'm not Jewish. I have a problem with the Nazi tattoo. Here comes Hassan Piker of America Deserve 9/11 to weigh in that this Jewish congressman is being, quote, Israel first, because he's got a problem with the Nazi tattoo on a Senate candidate. This is the direction of the left wing of this party. By the way, I would add one other quick note. I saw this yesterday. There's an organization called End Jew Hatred, combating anti-Semitism. They were organizing a protest. And a member of the New York City Council, I'm sure an ally of Mayor Mamdani, responded to them on social media in public. Her name is Councilwoman Hanif. She told the End Jew Hatred organization, quote, "May Allah condemn you to Jahannam," which means hell. So a group opposing anti-Semitism in New York City and organizing peaceful protests got a little love letter from Councilwoman Hanif invoking Allah, sending them to hell. The life and times of the left in the United States of America, ladies and gentlemen. And there's an update on a similar candidate in New Jersey that you do not want to miss. Those details, which are both shocking, like truly shocking, and maybe not going to move the needle at all, I don't know. We'll bring them to you as soon as we come back on the other side of this break on The Guy Benson Show.
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Thompson Show, talking some hoops there, NBA basketball, a rarity for me on this show with Clay Travis in the last segment. So I would be remiss if I did not mention the winter sport that I'm a much bigger fan of, hockey, NHL hockey. Last night, the Vegas Golden Knights did something shocking. They completed a four-game sweep

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0: 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I've been surfing here since I was a kid. 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Watching him and taking in the blue waves, the sea breeze, the blurry horizon.
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7: A teenager who rescued a paddleboarder out at sea makes today's Dean's List. 14-year-old Oscar didn't miss a moment when he saw Gavin Bowden struggling after being struck on the head by his board in the heavy surf. Oscar is a junior member of the Sawton Sands Surf Life Saving Club and saved the life of 60-year-old Gavin by himself. Oscar got Gavin onto his board after the incident, keeping him floating, and was able to signal to shore to get help. He remained in the water with Gavin for over half an hour in the pounding waves until help arrived. Gavin was transported to the hospital, and when he was released, had the chance to meet Oscar and thank him for saving his life. He hugged him and said he was a hero. Gavin says he couldn't move after being hit and cried for help, just hoping someone could hear him. Oscar says his training with the surf club helped him in that moment and gave him the determination to lift Gavin onto his board. Well done, Oscar. You made today's Dean's List. Janice Dean, Fox News.
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0: Hochul's test that she couldn't pass.
1: Well, she couldn't pass the question. If you can't pass the question, then there's something wrong. I was actually in an Oklahoma restaurant the other night. It was Friday night, and the Spurs and the Thunder. The Thunder ended up winning. They, in fact, in I didn't watch the entire game, but I watched most of the end of the game, and the Thunder was dominating pretty much the entire time. And I thought, oh, this is not good, because everyone in the area, in the entire restaurant, was screaming. They're screaming for the Thunder. We're in an Oklahoma restaurant, and I'm just quietly going, yeah, well, okay. All right, my Spurs are not going to perform.
0: You grew up a Spurs fan.
1: Yeah, I grew up, down in San Antonio del Rio. It's the Spurs.
0: The Spurs, one of the few teams absorbed from the ABA into the NBA.
1: Yeah, and, you know, remember we were talking about the other day about football teams and the migration of football teams and everything else, and remember when the people of San Antonio, and God bless them, were trying to get the Raiders when the Raiders were leaving the Bay Area, when they were leaving Oakland, and they were trying to get the Raiders to go to San Antonio. And we were like, oh, that's not going to happen. Because we were talking about, you know, what it takes to support a team, you know, build a stadium. You know, you have to have enough taxpayers in the city, numbers-wise, to afford today's stadiums. And I was thinking of that moment when, you know, it only lasted a few minutes, it seems, where they were saying, yeah, they should, the Raiders should come out here and they should be the San Antonio football team, because in part, this was the justification. Their colors are already black and silver, which are the colors of the Spurs.
0: I thought,
1: that's a silly reason. Yeah. And also, Jerry Jones is never going to allow that to happen.
0: Well, I mean, I don't know if he could, he probably would have influence, but yeah. I don't think it would affect the market of the Cowboys being, what are they, 285 miles away?
1: Yeah.
0: And let me tell you this. I mean, and I come from an absolute football town first, a hockey town second.
1: Mm-hmm.
0: It's funny because, you know, people say, well, when they built the minor league stadium, well, it can be expanded. And I said at the time, Buffalo will never get a major league baseball team. It's not a baseball town. It just isn't.
1: Mm-hmm.
0: It's got minor league baseball, but they are not a major league team. And they're going to look at the population and, you know, they don't have the same type of revenue sharing as the NFL does.
1: Yeah. Right.
0: And so it's like never going to happen. And I'll never forget the people that were sponsoring it were not happy with me because I was a talk show host in the area at that time when they were promoting, we're going to get Major League Baseball. And I went, no, you're not. You're never going to get it. But San Antonio, I don't know if they look at that market and say it's not big enough yet. I will say this, though. Crazy football fans there. I do not know of a city that has supported all the different minor league football, professional football teams that have gone through San Antonio.
1: Well, they are rabid fans that are in terms of the NFL that are split, of course, between the Houston Texans or back in the day when I was there, the Oilers, and the Cowboys. Now, in Del Rio, which is Western San Antonio.
0: I like that.
1: You know, we got all of our news out of, we didn't have TV news out of Del Rio. We had one newspaper out of Del Rio. We had a couple of radio stations, but all of our TV news came out of San Antonio. So, we were Western San Antonio, but, with the friends I grew up, anecdotal, but with the friends I grew up with, everybody was a Cowboys fan in Del Rio. But you could see the split, with baseball, it was the Astros and the Rangers. It seemed to lean more Astros than it did Rangers. And that, again, it's just anecdotal. But in terms of football, NFL, Del Rio, heavily Cowboys fans, San Antonio, I was a little bit younger, so I don't know. I don't remember, but I think San Antonio was a very vibrant sports town.

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4: President Trump in a post to Truth Social saying Pakistan, Egypt, Turkey, Qatar, and Saudi Arabia must sign on to the Abraham Accords to normalize relations with Israel if the U.S. and Iran reach a deal to the ongoing conflict. South Carolina Republican Senator Lindsey Graham tells Fox.
5: Once you put Iran in a box, and he's going to do that, we're going to have peace between Saudi Arabia and Israel. Nobody thought that was possible. I believe it's possible, and there's one guy can do it. Donald Trump.
4: The Justice Department has reportedly launched a criminal investigation into E. Jean Carroll, the woman who accused President Trump of sexual assault. The DOJ investigating whether Carroll committed perjury while speaking at a deposition in her 2 civil lawsuits against him. Carroll won a $5 million civil judgment against Donald Trump in one case, alleging he sexually abused and defamed her. She also won more than $83 million in a judgment against him in another defamation case. All of them are being appealed. And Donald Trump is maintaining he's innocent of any wrongdoing. Seattle residents worried about crime, employing new tactics to keep their neighborhoods safe. Fox's Christina Coleman is more.
6: Some Seattle residents took matters into their own hands and set up makeshift barricades to keep away the prostitutes, pimps, and drug dealers near their neighborhood amid the ongoing crime. There are shot up cars and homes in the area. Residents say they've tried to get help from the city for years. And the city says the barricade set up by the residents illegally will have to come down. Seattle's mayor says the violence is unsettling and that overnight patrols have been increased.
4: Kenya police say a fire at a boarding school has left at least 15 students dead. Authorities say the fire broke out early in the morning at the residential section of the Utumishi School in Gilgil area. It's a girls' school. Search teams currently working now to account for all of the students. I'm Sue Guzman. This is Fox News.
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11: 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Gary McNamara and Eric Harley talk about everything from politics to social issues and news of the day. Whether you're up late or you're just starting your day, welcome to the show from the Relief Factor Studios. This is Red Eye Radio.
12: All across America, we are Red Eye Radio. He is Eric Harley and I'm Gary McNamara. All right, more sports and politics.
13: All right, sport fans.
12: This sort of relates to Plattner in Maine about he's, you know, upset that the private equity and billionaires own sports teams.
13: Yeah.
12: His idea is that private equity has destroyed the Boston Red Sox. And somebody needs to ask him the question, so then who should own sports teams? But this is New York and New Jersey launch investigation into World Cup ticket pricing. All right.
13: Mm-hmm.
12: New York Attorney General Letitia James and New Jersey Attorney General Jennifer Davenport announced that they have sent subpoenas to the FIFA president and others seeking information about their ticket policies. Quote, New Yorkers have been waiting for years for the World Cup to come into their backyard, and they deserve a fair shot at affordable tickets.
14: Okay.
12: It's government's job. Is it government's job to make sure you have a fair shot at affordable tickets?
13: I will say it's kind of outrageous given the prices. If you break it down to the cost per point scored
12: per goal
13: for any given match, it is combined score, I mean, with both teams, it's pretty expensive per point.
12: No one should be, Letitia James said, no one should be manipulated into paying sky-high prices for seats.
14: Yeah.
12: And then also added, this is true, though. Fans should be able to trust that the tickets they purchase will be the ones they receive. That's true. If you make a contract with the company and they don't, you know, and that they would be a company, and they don't fulfill that contract, you have every right to go after them for that. But they start out by talking about it's your job to ensure that there's fairness and equity in ticket prices.
13: Ah, fairness and equity. Okay. All right.
12: I just love it so. All right, so here we go. You and I talked yesterday about Tallarico and how he would run his campaign.
13: Mm-hmm.
12: And we talked about Kamala Harris back in 2020. Mm-hmm. Excuse me, 2024.
13: Yeah.
12: And she never made it to 2020.
13: Because nobody talked about her in 2020.
12: Well, she never made it to 2020 because the Democrats are racist and sexist.
13: That's right.
12: Now, by the way, that comes from her.
13: Yeah.
12: She's the one that accused Democrats of being racist and sexist back in 2020.
13: That's right. She was abandoned before Christmas.
12: Yeah.
13: 2019.
12: Democrats were so racist and sexist, they said, no. Let her through Thanksgiving, but no way is she getting past Christmas.
13: That's right. it's the holiday season.
12: But we had talked about, and we had talked about this a couple of weeks ago, too, that when, and that was because Kamala Harris is still, you know, at the top of the bunch of who Democrats want to run in 2028. And we had gone back all the way. In fact, I found the ex post that I put out where I said Donald Trump, and this goes back to like June of 2024, and I said Trump is uniting the nation.
13: Yeah,
12: and I got some great responses because of it, and because Kamala now, and that's when she ran that ad where she said she's going to be tougher on the border. She didn't believe in open borders. She talked about a wall. And a bunch of other topics that Trump was leading in, she said, no, I'm going to try to co-opt him on that. I'm going to try to beat him on that. It didn't last long. The left would not allow her to do that.
13: Many people don't even remember she promised to invade Greenland.
12: And so she pulled back from that.
14: Yeah.
12: Because she couldn't sell it to the Democrats. And I remember you and I in the midterm of 2006, we have long memories. Wow.
14: It's 20 years ago, Eric. It's 20 years ago.
13: Wow.
12: But the midterm of 2006, after the election, we went, wow. And Democrats did very well.
13: Mm-hmm.
12: But it was really after that 2006 election where Democrats were not trying to run. Or even before, we're not trying to run as much to the middle.
14: Yeah.
12: They're always trying to run to the middle. And really since then, and as we even get up to, you know, the last election, or you look at, you know, California, whatever, they cannot moderate whatsoever. And the question would be, will Tallarico try to do it and would he be successful? He's trying already. He's walking back the things he said already.
13: Mm-hmm, mm-hmm.
12: Was interviewed by Ed O'Keefe. Who, by the way, one of the criticisms of Ed O'Keefe was like, and Barry Weiss, we hope you're listening, he didn't push back.
13: Yeah.
12: He just asked some question. He answered right. And went to the next question.
13: Right.
12: He answered, go to the next question.
13: Mm-hmm.
12: Didn't say, well, wait a minute. And he starts by asking him about the six biological sex

0: The other one.
1: Okay, now he went to an, never challenged him on that.
2: Right. Right.
1: And he's making the case that every transgender has a chromosome differentiation, and that's not true.
2: Right.
3: I don't know. I don't know anybody that's ever tried to make that case.
1: No. No. Ben O'Keefe just let that slide right by.
2: Yeah. Because you would stop and say, based on what? Show me that data.
1: Yeah. But you said six biological sexes.
2: Yeah. Yeah.
1: And by the way, you know, and again, scientists didn't agree with that, by the way. He was lying back then when he said it.
2: Right. And you know, activists didn't agree with it because they believe there's a lot more than six.
1: Right, right. Well, we had said it at the time. Well, who was it when Biden said, you know, how many genders are there? Three. We went, oh, my God, you can't give a number like that.
2: You're done.
1: So, but there's him attempting. Let's see this next question. Here we go.
2: All right.
1: Okay, hang on. We ready? Here we go. All right.
0: In respect. The other one they keep harping on, and it's perhaps the most curious of all. They say you're a vegan.
4: I'm not a vegan. I'm an eighth generation Texan. I've been eating barbecue since before Ken Paxton's first indictment. And this campaign basically runs on Texas barbecue. If all they have is lying about me being a vegan, I feel pretty good about our chances.
1: They're not lying. You said it.
2: Right.
1: You said it. You said you're a vegan. I mean, it's just like, they're not lying about it. And he was asked also, the other question was on the border where he said that, the Republicans are lying. He had said, remember, and we had played the audio before. Mm-hmm. I think we played it in the last couple of days where he said that, the border should be like the front porch.
2: Right.
1: Where.
2: With the welcome
1: mat. Right. With the welcome mat, you welcome the good people in, but not the bad people. Mm-hmm. Well, then my next question would be, and he's trying to make the case. No, I just said it's an open border for good people, but he's trying to make the case that he said, you know, to give the impression that he was against sanctuary cities and he's not.
2: Right.
1: Cause that would be my next question. So are you against sanctuary cities where illegal immigrant criminals are protected?
2: Right. Right.
1: So this is his attempt to lie. By, again, projecting and calling the Republicans liars about things that he clearly said.
2: Mm-hmm.
1: And so you've got to go after him for that. And, again, Ed O'Keefe, did you hear him laugh? Ed O'Keefe laughed.
2: Yeah.
1: He said, you know, the Paxton indictment. I mean, it was Barry Weiss. Ed O'Keefe did a horrible job.
2: Right.
1: Just let him answer. Just let him go through it.
2: Well, it was a propaganda piece.
1: Yep.
2: If you're not going to hit them back, if you're not going to question every answer that comes at you, every response that comes at you, you're not doing journalism. Just hand him the mic and let him just talk and lie.
1: Yeah.
2: Because that's basically what you did. That's not journalism.
1: But it shows... It shows a change that the Tallarico people believe after over a decade of not attempting to go to the middle. Because remember, that was always what they were attempting to do.
2: Mm-hmm.
1: Kamala tried it and failed
2: mm-hmm.
1: on a national level.
2: Right.
1: Tallarico and his campaign now believe it's time to move to the middle and lie about where James Tallarico really stands.
2: Right.
1: And the belief is, or the hope is, that Democrats in Texas know he's lying. Just like remember when Obama said, I'm grappling with gay marriage. And remember the gay activists the pro-gay marriage activists were talking about later on and go, no, we all knew he was lying. Everybody knew he was lying. He wasn't grappling with
2: it.
1: Well,
2: he
1: was lying.
2: Because the difference was that not exactly a Sunday morning talk show, but Ellen DeGeneres and her daytime talk show and she brought on John McCain. You know, what do you believe in terms of gay marriage? And his response, marriage is between a man and a woman. Obama had said the same thing already.

0: And look, we had our issues with John McCain in terms of him being a senator. But if you're talking about two different parties, the candidates for each party being questioned and at the exact same issue, one gets away with it and the other one, they get away with it because exactly what you just said. No, we know he's lying. We're okay with him lying. And then all of a sudden he was grappling and evolving.
1: Now what you do here, because unfortunately we have to help the Republicans on basic communication skills, you take everything that he said in that interview. Here's what James Tallarico said this week. Here's what he said back then. And those are the ads that you make. And then you say, James Tallarico is lying to you. He doesn't want you to know what he would really do as a senator.
0: Right.
1: And I'll say this. Why? Because adults don't change their mind on basic issues.
0: Right.
1: Adults don't all of a sudden change their mind.
0: On foundational issues, they don't.
1: Right. And those are foundational issues.
0: Right.
1: You don't go from saying there are six biological sexes that are proven by scientists and then 5 years later say, oh, no, there's only two. There's only two, but there are some chromosomal differences, which are not, that does not explain the radical transgender movement at all.
0: Yeah.
1: But on the border, I'd say, oh, fine. Then, oh, and he said he criticized Obama, for the border. Did he? I want to see if he's got that on there and whether he would. I don't believe he did. I don't remember any Democrat until you got to election time that said Biden's got to do something on the border. He's going to lose because of it. And then at that point, they were saying you've got to do something.
0: Right.
1: But it wasn't that Biden didn't do the job on the border. He did do the job on the border. He did exactly. Biden was totally successful in his border plan.
0: Yeah.
1: His border plan was to open the damn border.
0: Yep.
1: And he succeeded.
0: Yep.
1: And then when politically it worked against him at the end, who was it? Minority Whip Catherine Clark the other day.
0: Mm.
1: Oh, well, he got the border under control. She was on CNBC. He got the border under control, by the end of his term. Yeah, so he actually got it under control by the end. He caused it.
0: Yeah. Yes.
1: And they didn't challenge her on that either.
0: No.
1: They didn't challenge her on it.
0: No. No, and these are basic. This does not, a third grader could go through these points that we're making here. You're not getting in the weeds on these issues. These are very simple issues with very few moving parts.
1: And I would ask you to say, well, you said it's like a front porch. You welcome everybody, but the bad people you don't. If they're bad, you don't welcome them. My next question would be, so you're against sanctuary cities?
0: Yeah, right. Right.
1: This isn't that hard, Republicans. I don't want the Democrats to win.
0: No.
1: So let's not celebrate too much primary victories.
0: Yeah. No, let's not.
1: We are Red Eye Radio.
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3: Now, USDA meteorologist Brad Rippey describes a pre-Memorial Day weekend change in U.S. weather.
4: Flip the script.
3: With switching patterns in many parts of the country, going as far back as last summer, early fall of last year.
4: The pattern that has led to expansive drought coverage across the South, the Great Plains, and the West seems to have broken down in the week before Memorial Day weekend.
3: Conditions expected to remain for at least the next 2 weeks. And that comes during a key time for our nation's agriculture.
4: It is too late for a lot of the winter wheat crop, especially in the southern half of the country. But for just about everything else, agriculturally speaking, this is good news if you suddenly find yourself recovering from drought, getting into a wetter pattern.
3: Such as what is expected to happen in the southern U.S. Meanwhile, the north-central part of the country now sees heat and dryness. I'm Rod Bain reporting for the U.S. Department of Agriculture in Washington, D.C.
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0: Well, the efforts to contain the growing Ebola outbreak in Central Africa picking up the pace. Fox's Greg Palcott.
1: World Health Organization staffers are traveling to the eastern region of the Democratic Republic of Congo hit by the disease. The organization's chief posting the outbreak is outpacing the response. And here is what Secretary of State Rubio said at today's cabinet meeting.
2: The number one priority of our foreign policy is to protect the American people. We cannot and will not allow any cases of Ebola to enter the United States.
1: To that end, the U.S. has been tightening travel restrictions on those leaving the affected area. And yes, it is reported the Trump administration is set to deploy U.S. health officials to neighboring Kenya to staff a quarantine and treatment facility for Americans testing positive for the disease or those potentially exposed, rather than bring them back to the States to be handled there.
0: The WHO is saying the number of suspected cases nearing 1,000 with more than 200 deaths. A Michigan boarding school where Jeffrey Epstein was accused of meeting at least two of his victims makes a major decision.
3: This is not the first step Interlochen Center for the Arts has taken to distance itself from Jeffrey Epstein, but it may be the most dramatic. The Michigan Summer Arts Camp and Boarding School, where Epstein attended as a teenager in 1967, previously removed his name from the Jeffrey E. Epstein Scholarship Lodge after his 2008 sex conviction, renaming it the Green Lake Lodge. Now, the center says his board has approved plans to tear down the building. Prior to 2003, Epstein donated more than $400,000 to the school, including half of that to build the lodge. Carmen Roberts, Fox News.
0: And a former high-ranking CIA official under arrest after FBI agents find $40 million worth of gold bars stashed at his home. David Rush charged with criminal theft of public money. I'm Ted Lindner. This is Fox News.
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9: All across America, we are Red Eye Radio. He is Eric Hurley and I'm Gary McNamara.
10: Hello.
9: You know, you said this yesterday about this time, and I was thinking about it yesterday, and it was like, okay, let me see if I can, and you know, find one, and it's when you said, and we got into a discussion about, you know, the far left and the far right, and it was based on, somebody who said, I think it was some voter who said, well, I don't know where I'm going to go because all there is the far right and the far left, and you made a great point. You said, there's the far left. Who's the far right, and what is the far right?
10: Define the far right.
9: And then we came up with the point that actually Nazism and communism is viewed as the far right. So the Democrats have the far right and the far left. What is the radical idea that is being promoted by Republicans?
10: Right. What is so out of reach for this person who says, I consider myself a moderate Republican? Okay, what is so far to the right that you can't support it?
9: Yeah. What is the issue that is that radical?
10: Right.
9: Because if you look, for example, at PACs, and it's like, the impeachment try,
10: yeah.
9: You know, the his.

0: his messy divorce, whatever. And it's like, that's going to be the highlight. And I'm like, you compare that to Nazis and communists. And right. It's like, well, you know, how well is that going to really, really stick?
1: Mm-hmm. Mm-hmm.
0: But on the issues, what is it that the Republicans are incredibly radical about?
2: Right.
0: What is the issue that they're incredibly radical about?
2: Right.
0: What is it?
2: Right.
1: Where would it be? Where is it that you cannot support?
0: Because
1: if this person claims to be a moderate Republican, well, there's no place for me.
0: Yeah.
1: What is it that shuts you out? Tell me what issue.
0: Right.
1: Or set of issues.
0: Because this guy was saying he was a moderate Republican, right?
1: Right.
0: He said, and now our party, because of Paxton, has gone far right. And we have said, that's just not true.
1: No, it isn't.
0: In fact, the Republican Party has moved further left, and the Democratic Party has moved insane left.
1: Yeah.
0: It's so insane left that they've gone to the far right with Mamdani and Mr. Maine Nazi.
1: Yeah, right.
0: You know, so they cover both the far left and the far right. But what is the radical, what is the incredible radical position that Republicans hold? Like, in Democrats, it's easy. A man can be a woman if a man says so. There are six biological sexes.
1: Mm-hmm.
0: Men should be able to wave their genitals in front of women in the locker room. Men should compete against women.
1: Yeah.
0: You know, identity politics.
1: Yeah.
0: And again, it's been brought up this week. It was brought up in the autopsy of the Democrats. One of the things that was correct in the autopsy of Democrats from 2024 is identity politics. Think about how Neanderthal it is in 2026.
1: Yeah.
0: Democrats, Republicans, could you please, I want money this year to become a political consultant. You can't communicate any damn ideas at all. Let us do it for you. Give us a couple of $1 million.
1: I'll go one further. If we catch you listening to our program, you owe us money.
0: But, you know, the radical transgender movement, which is just so incredibly extreme and just insane.
1: Yeah.
0: And then to be practicing racism in 2026 and have it institutionalized and systemic in your party. And you know it is.
1: Yeah.
0: Now we know it's in the Democrat autopsy.
1: Yes.
0: And by the way, nobody is saying that they disagree with that one. I didn't hear anything.
1: I didn't hear any pushback on that.
0: That wasn't even mentioned.
1: No.
0: Nobody even mentioned that part of it.
1: No.
0: We gotta stop with the identity politics. We have to stop. Think how Neanderthal it is that the official position of the Democratic Party is to judge people by groups and not individuals.
1: Mm-hmm.
0: I mean, that's radical.
1: Mm-hmm.
0: You know, sanctuary cities. We wish to defend. We wish it's more important to protect the freedom of an illegal immigrant criminal outside of being in the country illegally, another criminal act, it's more important to protect them than citizens of the United States.
1: Right. Well, that's another thing the GOP could be repeating, and they're not saying it at all. They're just not saying it.
0: But I think it's got, what is the issue that is unbelievably as radical as anything that the Democrats are throwing out right now? The anti-Semitism. For God's sakes. Israel, forget about the religion. Israel is a modern Western democracy that allows other religions.
1: Yes.
0: They are a modern Western democracy. Iran has been the leading exporter of terrorism.

0: going to be a problem down the road. And selling bogus economics is ridiculous. And we mentioned it yesterday. You know, you look at the people that are perceived to be conservative. Josh Hawley is as, to me, with the things he promotes, is as bad fiscally as a Bernie Sanders in the stuff that he promotes.
1: Oh, yeah. Oh, yeah. We've talked about it with the credit cards and everything else and going after big corporations. And, you know, it's he's a populist left.
0: Yeah. And so, you know, the only thing, if people disagree with us, you disagree with the fact that we're conservative. Yeah. Conservative slash libertarian.
1: Mm-hmm.
0: Because we believe the government should be.
1: Slash superhero. Right, just throw that in. Everyone knows we're heroes. We don't have to say that part.
0: So I just thought about it yesterday, but even with where I disagree, where the Republican Party is not conservative enough, I can't tell you the issue when people start throwing out that crap. Well, I don't know, because Paxton defeated Cornyn.
1: Mm.
0: The Republican Party is far right? On what issue?
1: Right. Yeah.
0: Because it all comes down to issues. Well, I think he's an idiot. And I believe he could be corrupt. And I believe that his divorce was messy. And therefore, he's right wing. Well, there may be flaws, but that doesn't make him right wing.
1: Right.
0: Right wing is on an issue. On what issue are the Republicans far right? Like I said, far right, and we can't say this enough, far right used to encapsulate being a Nazi. Well, right, the Democrats got that sewn up now.
1: Yep. They even have tattoos.
0: Hey, did you get your... get your platinum tattoo yet?
1: Yeah, right.
0: My gosh. So.
1: Hey, I got a new tattoo, guys. What is it? It's a Nazi tattoo. No, seriously, what is it?
0: I mean, when you think about the misogyny and the sexism of the radical transgender movement, the racism of identity politics, of judging people by groups and not individuals, the racism of anti-Semitism, the wanting to protect illegal immigrant criminals over the safety of American citizens. It's mind-boggling. It's not even in the same ballpark, the far left, as compared to this imaginary far right that supposedly exists in the Republican Party. I don't know where it is.
1: Right. Yeah, no.
0: Are there healthy disagreements? Yes.
1: Yeah, sure. That's been the case for a while.
0: Are there healthy disagreements on the issues? Yeah. But there should be in a political party.
1: Right.
0: Yeah, there was the article I was telling you about that I saw in National Review that was Democrats need to learn how to fight each other. And they talk about Republicans, you know, going back and forth and talking about, you know, the just what's going on right now on a variety of different issues. He said there are long-term structural reasons related to the globalization that caused Republicans to enter into a state of civil war. Then there are the same reasons why populism has divided right-wing parties across the West in the past decade. And that's what we've talked about when it comes to, you know, what we say is moving to the left from free markets, as we have seen at times in the Republican Party over the last few years. In fact, this fight is for the soul of the Republican Party is ongoing. One hears the battle cries among those who are already partisans for Marco Rubio or J.D. Vance as a successor to Trump.
1: Yeah. Yeah.
0: The civil war within the GOP has, of course, hampered Trump in setting his own agenda. He's often settled for passing the priorities of his party's adversaries, but it's also helped to keep him the main character in American politics, even in his poll numbers dip. The Democrats, meanwhile, have a serious brand problem that hasn't been solved by Trump foray into Iran or the unpopularity of his tariffs. The 20, 2020,

0: 2025 CNN poll found that only 16% of Americans said Democrats had stronger leaders than Republicans. Even then, more respondents saw incumbent Republicans as the party of change. Maybe Democrats lost their brand as the party of the future and have changed because they've stopped debating how that future will look. They've lost the mantle of the party of change because the party is so settled in its identity, which is crazy. Right now, the Republican Party is uneasily but noisily accommodates people with different views on how the global economy should be engaged. Can Democrats even accommodate voters who think girls should compete only on girls' teams? It's not clear. Well, it is clear. No, they can't.
1: Yeah.
0: No. And those are all great points that were made that we've made before. What are the Democrats' ideas about America's role in the global economy or as a geostrategic actor? Well, you can have every flavor of globalism offered by the Kennedy School of Government. Sometimes it seems that the Democrats have a more progressive and less progressive wing. Sure, AOC and Spanberger have different priorities, but for the most part, Democrats revert to a hive mind. In 2020, during the COVID emergency and in the weeks after the death of George Floyd, that meant that everyone in the party shifted dramatically to the left and started sharing their pronouns.
1: Yeah.
0: I think if Democrats want to fix their current brand, when 70% of voters view them as out of touch, they need to start having big public fights with each other that give more voters a stake in that party and its future.
1: Yeah.
0: What they did mention there, though, is something that we've mentioned over and over and over again, which is really long-term the biggest problem for the Democratic Party. And you can even say the election of Donald Trump, it became a problem again. And that's when you practice identity politics, along with there has to be more victims and therefore more oppressors. A political party has to eventually unite on a set of issues that will bring more people in. You cannot do that when your political party is based on victims and oppressors and always increasing the amount of victims, which then increases the amount of oppressors that become the oppressors, part of the people that have supported your party.
1: And once you've become the oppressor, you're done. It's over. You know, there is no turning back. There is no forgiveness. You know, there's the old term about, well, eating their own. Like, Republicans have been good to, you know, separate themselves and sever someone from the party who doesn't belong and whose ethics don't match or politics don't match or whatever it is. And so that was, you know, seems like ages ago. Now, when you compare it especially to the Democrats and what they're doing in creating new oppressors every single day. Look, people don't believe it, but AOC's gotten scolded at her own hometown, home district meeting.
0: Oh, yeah.
1: It's only a matter of time before, sorry, you've worn out your welcome. And it's not just that, you know, they want to be the rock star. That's part of it for them. But the people want them to be activists on a different level, a new level, a stronger level every single day. And if you don't meet that standard, sorry, you're done.
0: We are Red Eye Radio.
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0: We are Red Eye Radio. He's Eric Carling. I'm Gary McNamara. Oh, I found a new political ad.
1: Oh?
0: This one for Karen Bass.
1: Okay.
0: For mayor of L.A.
1: Yeah.
0: From Hollywood star Samuel Low T. Jackson. All right. Here we go. Ready?
1: Okay.
0: All right.
2: These are the times we need someone who understands government, who also understands the needs of the people. Someone who will go in the streets and gather the people together, not someone who will divide them. Karen Bass is that person. Karen Bass for mayor.
1: Say what again? Say what again?
0: What a horrible ad. The music behind it.
1: Well, it didn't even sound like, I'm like, did they give him some sort of sedative? That didn't even sound like Samuel L. Jackson.
0: That's why I knew the low T would fit.
1: Yeah. You know what we need is somebody who needs what we need is the real Samuel L. Jackson, because we don't know who this guy is.
0: Right.
1: Say what again? Is it wrong to call her largemouth bass? Can we not do that? Would that be wrong? Maybe don't do that if she talks too much. No? Big mouth bass? Small mouth bass? No?
0: I don't know about fish names.
1: Okay.
0: I don't know if that's politically incorrect or not.
1: Since when do we care?
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4: This is House Call for Health. A study is looking at data from the 13 years after a 2010 Supreme Court decision that limited local government's ability to restrict gun ownership. And it finds gun-related deaths of children and teenagers rose in states that relaxed gun laws. Researchers finding the amount of kids under age 18 who died from firearm injuries exceeded the expected figure for that time by nearly 7,500, a total of 23,000 deaths. The nine states that enforced the strictest gun laws had no increase in youth firearm deaths. California, New York, Maryland, and Rhode Island saw a significant decrease in deaths. That study, published in JAMA Pediatrics, the Centers for Disease Control and Prevention, says guns became the leading cause of death for young kids and teens in the U.S. in 2023 from ages 1 to 17. For more health news, go to foxnewshealth.com. House Call for Health, Elisa Brady, Fox News.
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0: where they were saying, yeah, they should, the Raiders should come out here and they should be a, the San Antonio football team because in part, this was the justification. They're already, their colors are already black and silver, which are the colors of the Spurs.
1: I thought,
0: that's a silly reason. Yeah. And also, Jerry Jones is never going to allow that to happen.
1: Well, I mean, they're, I don't know if he could, he probably would have influence, but yeah. I don't think it would affect the market of the Cowboys being, what are they, 285 miles away?
0: Yeah.
1: And let me tell you this. I mean, and I come from a, an absolute football town first, a hockey town second.
0: Mm-hmm.
1: It's funny because, you know, people say, well, you, when they built the minor league stadium, well, it can be expanded. And I said at the time, Buffalo will never get a major league baseball team. It's not a baseball town. It just isn't.
0: Mm-hmm.
1: It's got minor league baseball, but they are not a major league team. And they're going to look at the population and, you know, they don't have the same type of revenue sharing as the NFL does.
0: Yeah. Right.
1: And so it's like never going to happen. And I'll never forget the people that were sponsoring it were not happy with me because I was a talk show host in the area at that time. When they were promoting, we're going to get Major League Baseball. And I went, no, you're not. You're never going to get it. But San Antonio, I don't know if they look at that market and say it's not big enough yet. I will say this, though. Crazy football fans there. I do not know of a city that has supported all the different minor league football, professional football teams that have gone through San Antonio.
0: Well, I'll say this. They are rabid fans that are in terms of the NFL. That are split, of course, between the Houston Texans, or back in the day when I was there, the Oilers, and the Cowboys. Now, in Del Rio, which is Western San Antonio. You know, we got all of our news out of, we didn't have TV news out of Del Rio. We had one newspaper. Out of Del Rio, we had a couple of radio stations, but all of our TV news came out of San Antonio. So, we were Western San Antonio, but, with the friends I grew up with, everybody was a Cowboys fan in Del Rio, but you could see the split, with baseball, it was the Astros and the Rangers. It seemed to lean more Astros than it did Rangers. And that, again, it's just anecdotal. But in terms of football, NFL, Del Rio, heavily Cowboys fans. San Antonio, I was a little bit younger, so I don't know. I don't remember. But I think San Antonio was a very vibrant sports town. I mean, they love sports. They just absolutely do. I do believe they could have a fan base. I just don't have the numbers in front of me of crunching the numbers of what it takes today. It kind of goes back to what we were talking about and have mentioned recently, and that's the cost of these stadiums. You know, they're just massive.
1: Well,
0: Las Vegas, you know, they were counting on Vegas to be, all right, because Vegas is a transient kind of town, you know, because where it used to be, where it's tourism, it's a global tourism. And that can work, you know, definitely for any sports franchise or anything going on locally. But, if you want to get into a real sports town, San Antonio would definitely be one you would have to consider for sure.
1: The other reason I bring up Kathy Hochul is because politicians believe that the people are idiots, that you actually care who they endorse.
0: Yeah.
1: Remember Hillary? Where was she when she couldn't decide, you know, who she was for? And
0: Right.
1: For some reason, I'm thinking it was the Bears or something they asked, and I think Bill was the same way. Well, I like the team that everybody else. I like
0: and,
1: all
0: and
1: the
0: wasn't
1: teams,
0: there something you know, and, when she was running for Senate between whether she was going to wear a Mets ball cap or a Yankees ball cap?
1: Something like that.
0: Nobody
1: gives a damn. They believe people are such idiots
0: that,
1: well, if you support that team, I'm not going to vote for you. And I bring that up because in the third hour,

0: yesterday of the show. We played that commercial from Plattner in Maine that was running during a Red Sox game.
1: Yeah.
0: Which he says private equity, the basically the private ownership of professional sports has destroyed it.
1: Yeah.
0: And he doesn't like it. And so we never really delved into it much because it was the end of the hour.
1: Right, right.
0: But I guess the point is, and I was thinking about it during the day, I'm like, oh my God, so he's talking about, was he talking about, somebody's got to ask him, are you talking that government should own the sports teams? Mm-hmm. Should sports teams be owned by government? And who should own it?
1: Right.
0: Should it be the state that owns it? Should it be the city that owns it?
1: Right.
0: Should it be the county that owns it? Should it be the federal government that owns it?
1: Mm-hmm.
0: And I find it interesting when they're like the, you know, because one of the things is the billionaire owners. If billionaires are evil, they shouldn't own, you know, our sports teams. Now, I haven't seen him go much further on it, but that was prime territory for the Republicans to just pound on him and have a heyday making fun of it. And of course, because of, a couple of things like the, you know, the Jill Biden story. And I'm like, you know, I don't, they're just obsessed about that. It shows you how inside the beltway they are. Look, they all knew. I don't know whether she's lying or not. I wouldn't be surprised if she's lying. I'm not going to spend five minutes.
1: I don't buy it coming from her. I think it was some kind of, thought he might be having a stroke. No, you knew exactly what was going on. I don't buy it for a minute.
0: And then the Paxson thing. So this, but I think it's prime, to, you know, because people pay attention to sports and not that they're going to vote on it, but somebody might say, wait a minute. Are you saying the government should own all professional sports teams?
1: Right.
0: You know, what's your point? Why did you put that out?
1: Right.
0: Why did you make the case that the private sector is destroying the Boston Red Sox?
1: Right.
0: That's the case he was trying to make.
1: Mm-hmm.
0: So if the private sector is destroying the Boston Red Sox, what's your solution?
1: Right.
0: Somebody should ask him.
1: Yeah. How do you fix it?
0: What an idiot.
1: How do you fix it?
0: I mean, seriously, what? Forget about that he's a commie Nazi.
1: Yeah.
0: He's an absolute idiot. He's absolutely clueless.
1: Yep.
0: As how the world runs.
1: Yep. He absolutely
0: God,
1: is.
0: You people in Maine, if it's true that he's actually up by 9 points, I shake my head. I don't know what to do. You're just saying to hell with our state. Let's just send it right to hell.
1: Yeah. Why not?
0: A commie Nazi.
1: Yeah.
0: And I read the other day, well, people are interested that, you know, in the backstory and they know about the tattoo. The tattoo isn't important except that it's a Nazi tattoo.
1: Well, it's like the liberal activist media is approaching it like one of the old Barbara Walters sit down interviews.
0: Yeah.
1: Tell me about your tattoo. Tell me about the pain you went through while getting the tattoo.
0: So when you got angry, you decided to get a tattoo that was pro concentration camp where millions of Jews died.
1: Right, right.
0: So, I mean, is there something that we need to understand here that we fail to understand?
1: It's like Jiminy Glick, you know, Martin Short, asking Mel Brooks, what's your beef with the Nazis?
0: Yeah, that was great.
1: It is that silly, over the top silly, this whole thing. It's just absolutely stupid.
0: Now, I couldn't watch him do that all the time.
1: Yeah.
0: But I was a fan of those interviews.
1: Oh my gosh. Funny.
0: We are Red Eye Radio.
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0: We are Redeye Radio. He is Eric Carlin. I'm Gary McNamara. And the other question I'd ask Plantner when he talked about the fact of he believes that, private equity is destroying, sports, which means the billionaires owning the sports teams are not good. Cause who, I don't even know. Is anybody not a billionaire that owns a major league, baseball, basketball, hockey, or a football team? Everybody's a billionaire, right?
1: Yeah.
0: If billionaires are evil, they shouldn't own sports teams.
1: Right.
0: And so I would, the question I would ask him is, how, you look at the, for example, the draft. They already have their own form of trying to equalize, or that's the major league, DEI trying to make each team equal, right?
1: Right.
0: How would Plantner expand DEI to professional teams if the government owned the professional teams?
1: Yeah.
0: Now. We did find out that in the state of Texas, just getting Jerry Jones out of being owner, whether it was government or not, received 99% approval from the fans.
1: Yes, it did. Unfortunately, they're not going to do anything about it.

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0: lasted for, quote, days to weeks, eventually progressing into sepsis and hemorrhagic shock before he passed away Thursday at the age of 41. Rumblings of problems with Busch began the week earlier when he appeared unwell following his NASCAR Craftsman Truck Series win at Dover. And just days before his death, Busch was found unresponsive in a racing simulator, reportedly coughing up blood before being hospitalized with what his family called a severe illness. Tony Genualdo, Fox News.
1: Now to the NHL playoffs.
2: Here's Blake with Stankoven. Score! 3-0 Carolina!
1: The Hurricanes added another and shut out the Canadiens in Montreal 4-0 on TNT, giving Carolina a 3-1 lead in the Eastern Conference Final. I'm Dave Anthony. This is Fox News.
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3: Now, it's Red Eye Radio. Gary McNamara and Eric Harley talk about everything from politics to social issues and news of the day. Whether you're up late or you're just starting your day, welcome to the show. 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
4: All across America, we are Red Eye Radio. He is Eric Harley and I'm Gary McNamara. All right, more sports and politics.
5: All right, sport fans.
4: This sort of relates to Plattner in Maine about he's, you know, upset that the private equity and billionaires own sports teams.
5: Yeah.
4: His idea is that private equity has destroyed the Boston Red Sox. And somebody needs to ask him the question, so then who should own sports teams? But this is a New York and New Jersey launch investigation into World Cup ticket pricing. All right.
5: Mm-hmm.
4: New York Attorney General Letitia James and New Jersey Attorney General Jennifer Davenport announced that they have sent subpoenas to the FIFA president and others seeking information about their ticket policies. Quote, New Yorkers have been waiting for years for the World Cup to come into their backyard and they deserve a fair shot at affordable tickets.
5: Okay.
4: It's government's job. Is it government's job to make sure you have a fair shot at affordable tickets?
5: I will say it's kind of outrageous given the prices. If you break it down to the cost per point scored
4: per goal
5: for any given match, it is combined score, I mean, with both teams, it's pretty expensive per point.
4: No one should be, Letitia James said, no one should be manipulated into paying sky-high prices for seats.
5: Yeah.
4: And then also added, this is true, though. Fans should be able to trust that the tickets they purchase will be the ones they receive. That's true. If you make a contract with the company and they don't, you know, that they would be a company and they don't fulfill that contract, you have every right to go after them for that. But they start out by talking about it's their job to ensure that there's fairness and equity in ticket prices.
5: Ah, fairness and equity. Okay. All right.
4: I just love it so. All right. So here we go. You and I talked yesterday about Tallarico and how he would run his campaign.
5: Mm-hmm.
4: And we talked about Kamala Harris back in 2020.
5: Mm-hmm.
4: Excuse me, 2024.
5: Yeah.
4: And she never made it to 22.
5: Because nobody talked about her in 2020.
4: Well, she never made it to 2020 because the Democrats are racist and sexist.
5: That's right.
4: Now, by the way, that comes from her.
5: Yeah.
4: She's the one that accused Democrats of being racist and sexist back in 2020.
5: That's right. She was abandoned before Christmas.
4: Yeah.
5: 2019.
4: Democrats were so racist and sexist, they said, no. Let her through Thanksgiving, but no way is she getting past Christmas.
5: That's right. It's the holiday season.
4: But we had talked about, and we had talked about this a couple of weeks ago too, that when, you know, and that was because Kamala Harris is still, you know, at the top of the bunch of who Democrats want to run in 2028. And we had gone back all the way. In fact, I found the ex post that I put out where I said Donald Trump, and this goes back to like June of 2024, and I said Trump is uniting the nation.
5: Yeah,
4: and I got some great responses because of it, and because Kamala now, and that's when she ran that ad where she said she's going to be tougher on the border. She didn't believe in open borders. She talked about a wall. And a bunch of other topics that Trump was leading in, she said, no, I'm going to try to co-opt him on that. I'm going to try to beat him on that. It didn't last long. The left would not allow her to do that.
5: Many people don't even remember she promised to invade Greenland.
4: And so she pulled back from that.
6: Yeah.
4: Because she couldn't sell it to the Democrats. And I remember you and I in the midterm of 2006, we have long memories. Wow.
6: It's 20 years ago, Eric. It's 20 years ago.
5: Wow.
4: But the midterm of 2006, after the election, we went, wow, and Democrats did very well.
5: Mm-hmm.
4: But it was really after that 2006 election where Democrats were not trying to run, or even before, were not trying to run as much to the middle.
6: Yeah.
4: They're always trying to run to the middle. And really since then, and as we even get up to, you know, the last election, or you look at, you know, California, whatever, they cannot moderate whatsoever. And the question would be, will Tallarico try to do it and would he be successful? He's trying already. He's walking back the things he said already.
5: Mm-hmm, mm-hmm.
4: Was interviewed by Ed O'Keefe, who, by the way, one of the criticisms of Ed O'Keefe was like, and Barry Weiss, we hope you're listening, he didn't push back.
5: Yeah.
4: He just asked some question. He answered right. And went to the next question.
5: Right.
4: He answered, go to the next question.
5: Mm-hmm.
4: Didn't say, well, wait a minute. And he starts by asking him about the six biological sexes. All right.
5: All right.
4: And listen to this muddled answer. And he did not get pushback from Ed O'Keefe at all. Here we go.
7: Let me run one more by you, because again, the president, other Republicans are already bringing it up. Again, in 2021, though, while debating a bill that restricted transgender student athletes, you said modern science acknowledges six biological variations based on chromosomes to argue that sex is a nuanced spectrum, not a strict binary. Do you still believe there are six biological sexes?
8: I know there are two sexes, men and women. I also know there's a very small percentage of people who have these chromosomal abnormalities. And I believe they deserve to be treated with dignity and respect.
7: The other one.
4: Okay. Now he went to never challenged him on that.
5: Right. Right.
4: And he's making the case that every transgender has a chromosome differentiation, and that's not true.
5: Right. I don't know. I don't know anybody that's ever tried to make that case.
4: No. No. Ben O'Keefe just let that slide right by.
5: Yeah. Because you would stop and say, based on what? Show me that data.
4: Yeah. But you said six biological sexes.
5: Yeah. Yeah.
4: And by the way, you know, and again, scientists didn't agree with that. He was lying back then when he said it.
5: Right. And you know, liberal activists didn't agree with it because they believe there's a lot more than six.
4: Right, right. Well, we had said at the time, well, who was it when Biden said, three. You know, how many genders are there? Three. We went, oh my God, you can't give a number like that.
5: You're done.
4: So, but there's him attempting, let's see this next question. Here we go.
5: All right.
4: Okay, hang on.

0: you know, that the Republicans are lying. He had said, remember, and we had played the audio before. I think we played in the last couple of days where he, but this was back then, but he said that the border should be like the front porch.
1: Right.
0: Where
1: with the welcome mat.
0: Right, with the welcome mat, you welcome the good people in, but not the bad people. Mm-hmm. Well, then my next question would be, and he's trying to make the case, no, I just said let the, it's an open border for good people, but he's trying to make the case that he said, you know, that, that, to give the impression that he was against sanctuary cities, and he's not.
1: Right.
0: Because that would be my next question. So are you against sanctuary cities where illegal immigrant criminals are protected?
1: Right, right.
0: So this is his attempt to lie by, again, projecting and calling the Republicans liars about things that he clearly said.
1: Mm-hmm.
0: And so you have to, you've got to go after him for that. And again, Ed O'Keefe, just, did you hear him laugh? Ed O'Keefe laughed.
1: Yeah.
0: He said, you know, the Paxton indictment. I mean, it was Barry Weiss. Ed O'Keefe did a horrible job.
1: Right.
0: Just let him answer. Just let him go
1: through
0: it.
1: Well, it was a propaganda piece.
0: Yep.
1: If you're not going to hit them back, if you're not going to question every answer that comes at you, every response that comes at you, you're not doing journalism. Just hand him the mic and let him just talk and lie.
0: Yeah.
1: Because that's basically what you did. That's not journalism.
0: But it shows, it shows a change that the Tallarico people believe after over a decade of not attempting to go to the middle. Because remember, that was always what they were attempting to do.
1: Mm-hmm.
0: Kamala tried it and failed on a national level.
1: Right.
0: Tallarico and his campaign now believe it's time to move to the middle and lie about where James Tallarico really stands.
1: Right.
0: And the belief is, or the hope is, that Democrats in Texas know he's lying. Just like when, remember when Obama said, I'm grappling with gay marriage. And remember the gay activists the pro-gay marriage activists were talking about later on and go, no, we all knew he was lying. Everybody knew he was lying. He wasn't grappling with
1: well,
0: it.
1: Well, you
0: he
1: know,
0: was lying.
1: Because the difference was, is that, and not exactly a Sunday morning talk show, but Ellen DeGeneres. And her daytime talk show that, and she brought on John McCain. You know, what do you believe in terms of gay marriage? And he was, his response, marriage is between a man and a woman. Obama had said the same thing already. And look, we had our issues with John McCain in terms of him being a senator. But if you're talking about two different parties, the candidates for each party being questioned, and at the exact same issue, one gets away with it and the other one, they get away with it because exactly what you just said. No, we know he's lying. We're okay with him lying. And then all of a sudden he was grappling and evolving.
0: Now what you do here, because unfortunately we have to help the Republicans on basic communication skills, you take everything that he said in that interview. Here's what James Tallarico said this week. Here's what he said back then.
1: Mm-hmm.
0: And those are the ads that you make. And then you say, James Tallarico is lying to you. He doesn't want you to know what he would really do as a senator.
1: Right.
0: And I'll say this. Why? Because adults don't change their mind on basic issues.
1: Right.
0: Adults don't all of a sudden change their mind.
1: On foundational issues, they don't.
0: Right. And those are foundational issues.
1: Right.
0: You don't go from saying there are six biological sexes that are proven by scientists and then 5 years later say, oh no, there's only two. There's only two, but there are some chromosomal differences, which are not, that does not explain the radical transgender movement at all.
1: Yeah.
0: But on the border, I'd say, oh fine. Then, oh, and he said he criticized Obama, you know, for the border. Did he?

0: I want to see if he's got that on there and whether he would. I don't believe he did. I don't remember any Democrat until you got to election time that said Biden's got to do something on the border. He's going to lose because of it. And then at that point, they were saying you've got to do something.
1: Right.
0: But it wasn't that Biden didn't do the job on the border. He did do the job on the border. He did exactly. Biden was totally successful in his border plan.
1: Yeah.
0: His border plan was to open the damn border.
1: Yep.
0: And he succeeded.
1: Yep.
0: And then when politically it worked against him at the end, who was it? Minority Whip Catherine Clark the other day.
1: Mm.
0: Oh, well, he got the border under control. He got the, I think he was there. She was on CNBC. He got the border under control, by the end of his term. Yeah. So he actually got it under control by the end. He caused it.
1: Yeah. Yes.
0: And they didn't challenge her on that either.
1: No.
0: They didn't challenge her on it.
1: No. No. And these are basic. This does not, a third grader could go through these points that we're making here. You're not getting in the weeds on these issues. These are very simple issues with very few moving parts.
0: And I would ask you to say, well, you said it's like a front porch. You welcome everybody, but the bad people you don't. If they're bad, you don't welcome them. My next question would be, so you're against sanctuary cities.
1: Yeah, right. Right.
0: This isn't that hard, Republicans. Again, I don't want the Democrats to win.
1: No.
0: So let's not celebrate too much primary victories.
1: Yeah. No, let's not.
0: We are Red Eye Radio.
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3: How USDA meteorologist Brad Rippey describes a pre-Memorial Day weekend change in U.S. weather.
4: Flip the script.
3: With switching patterns in many parts of the country, going as far back as last summer, early fall of last year.
4: The pattern that has led to expansive drought coverage across the South, the Great Plains, and the West seems to have broken down in the week before Memorial Day weekend.
3: Conditions expected to remain for at least the next 2 weeks. And that comes during a key time for our nation's agriculture.
4: It is too late for a lot of the winter wheat crop, especially in the southern half of the country. But for just about everything else, agriculturally speaking, this is good news if you suddenly find yourself recovering from drought, getting into a wetter pattern.
3: Such as what is expected to happen in the southern U.S. Meanwhile, the north-central part of the country now sees heat and dryness. I'm Rod Bain reporting for the U.S. Department of Agriculture in Washington, D.C.
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0: Beer Money Radio. He is Eric Perlian. I'm Gary McNamara. This is really interesting. Just a ton of audio today. This is Michael LaRosa, former chief spokesperson for Jill Biden, Jill, and for Joe Biden in the 2020 campaign. So this is a loyal Democrat talking about Plattner and talking about Democrats in, well, Democrats in Washington. Here we go.
1: Oh, this has always been sort of a white whale for Democrats, this seat, and Susan Collins. And she won by, Collins won by 9 points, being outraised, outspent, both 2-1 by the Democrat. And the Democrat outpolled Susan Collins for a year in all of the public polling. What's funny to me is that Democrats in D.C. in the consultant class or the activist class think that somehow that guy right there represents what real America and normal America wants back home or outside of D.C. It's not. I mean, if Maine wants a self-proclaimed communist and a guy who has Nazi tattoos and talks about his masturbation habits and mocks wounded U.S. soldiers who were shot by the Taliban, Maine is going to have that choice. Mm-hmm. They can make that choice. They will make it in November.
2: Now,
3: well, I learned something new during that audio.
0: Yes, I did not know about the
2: habits.
0: The habits.
3: His habits.
0: The,
3: Probably because I didn't want to.
0: I've got the Seinfeld term. Now, I did not know about the self-gratification.
3: Well, if you're a Nazi, are you automatically the master of your own domain?
0: Hey!
3: I don't, wait. I would think that's the case, but I don't, huh?
0: We're just asking questions. We're not trying to be suggestive. We're not bringing it up. We're responding to these idiots.
3: We're trying to understand the political landscape currently in America. That's all we're doing.
0: We're grappling with all of this. We're just grappling.
3: We're just a couple of simple fellas just trying to learn.

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1: And we are Red Eye Radio. He's Eric Carly, and I'm Gary McNamara. And since in the last segment, the show went into the gutter, not because of us.
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1: So this audio was actually from CNN from election night.
2: Yeah.
1: And it was Scott Jennings, CNN's Laura Coates, and Democrat strategist from Texas, Chuck Rocha. So okay.
2: All right.
1: Listen to this. All right, here we go.
3: And I think the race is still likely or lean lean Republican tonight. But look, they gotta run the race.
4: Hold on, Chuck is already laughing at the most radical. Is that hyperbole that you can relate to at all?
5: Look, I'm going to say that Ken Paxton is the most flawed, corrupt, divorced, biblical, all these things is what this campaign wants to be about when Scott Jennings and me are on this TV. But to the voters of Texas, it's going to be whether you care more about pronouns or gas prices. If you care more about what the price of your utility bill is or what gender you are. Right now in Texas, I've been polling all over Texas, not just with Tyler Rico, but when you go to somebody's house and ask them, what's your biggest concern? It's normally how they're going to make ends meet, not about like who's got a pee-pee and who don't.
4: So he wants this race. I'm going to let that go for a second.
5: Thank
4: but
5: you.
4: He wants I'm that sorry. Race, right, Tallarico?
6: You're just going to let that go?
4: I'm letting the pee-pee go right now. Yes, I am. Okay. At 11:07, maybe the pee-pee comes back. But right now, 11:04, I'm going
6: we'll get back to the
4: pee-pee. We'll come back. Jesus Christ.
6: Please, because I'm a lady,
4: Ashley.
6: Boys. I'm a lady.
4: Okay.
6: Settle down.
4: But now I'm
1: So I'm sorry, but all I keep thinking is Mr. Bookman from Seinfeld.
2: Yeah. You like that, Seinfeld? I'm
7: trying to protect the kids from opening a book and seeing a bunch of pee-pees and wee-wees.
1: But I will say one thing. If the Republicans lose, it's because I read what Jim Garrity put on X yesterday. Jim Garrity from National Review.
2: Mm.
1: The president and his administration is laser focused on everything except affordability. And if the Republicans lose, they lose because they've ignored it.
2: Yeah.
1: End of story.
2: That'll be the reason.
1: The only weakness Republicans have right now is affordability, and they don't seem to care.
2: Yep.
1: And it is absolutely amazing to me that there seems to be no concern about it whatsoever. You cannot talk your way by bringing up any successes elsewhere at all about affordability. And the lesson is Biden.
2: Yeah. Yeah.
1: He lost because of the border, affordability.
2: Yep.
1: That's prices.
2: Yep.
1: And also the radical transgender movement, which became the women's issue of 2024.
2: Mm-hmm.
1: But every one of those were on the side, you know, where the public voted against that was for Republicans, because
2: yeah.
1: Republicans were saying, we'll solve all of those problems.
2: Right.
1: The number one important thing that affects people the most, affordability. And the Republicans don't seem to care, and this administration doesn't seem to care at all. They talk a good game, but nothing. And I'm not talking just about gas prices.
2: Well,
1: I'm talking about everything across the board. I want to read this here. Here it is. David wrote us yesterday when we were talking about it. Gas prices are too high, but I'm not going to sell our beautiful country for $1.69. I'm not going to change my vote.
2: Right.
1: It's not about you, David, and it's not about me. As I said, my major thing, whether they're weak Republicans or strong Republicans, they're not insane Democrats. That's all I care is that Democrats don't win.
2: Right.
1: And doesn't matter how you think, David, doesn't matter how I think. It's understanding the public at large. Remember, and you said it. I'll never forget because you made a big deal out of it after the 2016 election, why he won, about the Wall Street Journal article that went to Harlem and said to people that actually voted for Hillary at that time, why did Trump win? Trump won because he talked about issues that affect us here at home. Hillary's talking about everything else except what affects us here at home, and now Republicans are making the exact same mistake. The only thing that Republicans have is competence in other areas that they have done in things like deregulation and everything else. But you can, if the president succeeds in getting a deal with Iran in the Middle East, that will also be great. But still, the number one issue is the economy stupid, and we found that again back in 2024.
2: Well, and the problem here too is that if enough people, enough of the voting public believe that Democrats are going to start handing out checks, which by the way, it won't happen because they will not get a veto-proof majority. That's not going to happen. But it doesn't matter if their perception is they'll do better with the economy. Or if the perception is that I need to send a message to the GOP that they suck on the economy, just as punishment, even if they believe, well, I probably won't get anything for a couple of years, but if I help give Democrats momentum, then and they get the White House in a couple of years and they have the House and the Senate, then they start writing checks again. When people are underwater, they don't care anything about the national. Nobody cares anything about the national debt, our audience not included. But the American people have given up on the national debt and have, in fact, I wonder if they ever cared about it. So in terms of writing checks, in terms of handing out free stuff, those free promises, whether they even come to fruition or not, the free promises will drive people. And they always have in a bad economy. And it's hard to say bad economy right now because there are many things in the economy that are great. But if your own personal economy at home, your own budget is failing over and over again and you're underwater and you've got nowhere else to turn, you think about what people are doing on side gigs, everything they're doing to earn extra money. And wages aren't keeping up. And now inflation ticking up again. And we know what's driving this uptick in inflation, which is why we've got to, if you get back to the Iran thing, this mission has to be completed for every reason. For number one, for the mission itself. And number two, politically, you want this to be done sooner than later so you can get the benefit of that. And again, I mentioned yesterday, it could be that by comparison, if the mission in Iran is completed to the point that oil comes back down, which means if energy prices are down, food prices will settle somewhat because the transportation of goods will also be cheaper. If the 150 days, which is up in July on his current tariffs, runs out and there's nothing else that he's going to throw at the courts or is going to be extended by that. By comparison, there may be some positive effect. I wouldn't count on that. Right now, as we've said all along, I used to say, run like you're 20 points behind. Run like you're 80 points behind.
1: Yeah.
2: And that's exactly what has to be
1: done. You can have all the cabinet meetings like he had publicly yesterday, and that's where I think Garrity had the comment, Jim Garrity from National Review. Mm-hmm. They're laser focused on everything except affordability.
2: Yeah.
1: But we said this yesterday, and I agree with you. That's why I said if they lose, Republicans can still win because the Democrats are so bad.
2: Mm-hmm.
1: And in the polling, it has showed up to this point that even though the administration gets horrible marks on the economy, the people don't believe that the Democrats are the solution.
2: Right, right.
1: You know, so again, you don't know. And I agree with you. If the war can end, and then even remember, as we said earlier, though, if we weren't in this war, prices might have moderated because remember, the amount of tariffs went down drastically.
2: Right.
1: You know, they're probably raising a third of what they were before with Trump's new tariffs.
2: Mm-hmm.
1: So that would have moderated, that might have moderated prices. And if we weren't in the Iran war, prices, the inflation numbers could be looking, you know, really, really good. But they're not going to come down. You know, that's the point. Gasoline will come down, and maybe there will be some products because of shipping that might come down a little bit.
2: Well, I think that's going to happen actually in a considerable way because of where diesel has been. Diesel prices, which again is the shipment
1: through the roof.
2: Yeah, and so, but it depends on the level of the drop. You know, I know that's a Captain Obvious statement, but I don't know where diesel will settle after this. Gasoline may settle, but then again, if it happens in the middle of the summer, still in the heart of driving season, and I don't know what will happen again or how far of a drop the diesel prices would be in the event that we get the Strait of Hormuz settled. And we'll see where it goes. It's, as it always is, I think the markets are kind of skittish. I think even with any kind of agreement, framework, whatever you want to call it, on the Strait of Hormuz, it's going to be slower. I think the markets are going to be a little timid in really dropping those prices in a dramatic way. I hope I'm wrong about that, but the point is I don't think they'll trust an agreement. I think they'll believe that there's at any moment that chaos could ensue in the Strait of Hormuz. But
1: I will say yesterday when they attacked that, they went after the Iranian ground control station that was about to launch another drone.
2: Yeah.
1: These actions were measured, purely defensive, and intended to maintain the ceasefire.
2: Yeah. Well, the Wall Street Journal, by the way, had a very interesting story yesterday about how the Chinese are buying oil secretly, and they've got this set of clandestine ships where they're actually running a line, filling these ships with oil, and selling them to China. Iran is still selling oil to China. I don't know the volume. I didn't get that far into the story. But that's a problem. And if that's not completely controlled and settled, you know, there's going to be a problem long term, I believe.
1: My chuckle was military action is intended to protect the ceasefire.
2: Yeah, exactly.
1: That's why
2: we're going to war to protect the ceasefire. Yes.
1: We are Red Eye Radio.
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0: We are on our radio. He's Eric Carly, and I'm Gary McNamara. I'd say, though, it's going to be an interesting next 5 months. It really is.
1: No, it may be one of the most, well, I guess we say this every season.
0: Yeah, the new
1: season.
0: One always is.
1: But the latest is always the most interesting because now there are so many factors that are involved here in determining, well, trying to grasp, guess, poll, determine what the American people are worried about and how that's going to drive votes. Again, pricing is going to be a big driver. But will it be outdone by the absurdity, the insanity of the left? Because the absurdity and insanity isn't just the libs of TikTok moments. It's about the threat, the existing threat of what has become the violent left justifying taking lives or attempting to take lives, coming after your children and control of your children. These are very serious issues, and that definitely will outweigh pricing with some people. It has to be enough, though.
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0: Could fighting disrupt the talking?
9: I'm Dave Anthony, Fox News. New skirmishes between the U.S. and Iran despite a ceasefire in place.
10: Perhaps complicating matters this morning, the Islamic Revolutionary Guard Corps says it targeted a U.S. airbase in what CENTCOM calls an egregious ceasefire violation. And CENTCOM says Iran launched a ballistic missile toward Kuwait that was successfully intercepted by Kuwaiti forces. Iran calls it retaliation after U.S. forces shot down five Iranian one-way attack drones over the Strait of Hormuz. The U.S. says it also hit an Iranian ground control station in Bandar Abbas before it could launch a sixth drone.
9: That's Fox's Madeline Rivera at the White House, where a cabinet meeting yesterday, President Trump threatened Iran and even U.S. strategic partner Oman if they try to control the Strait of Hormuz shipping.
11: The strait will open immediately, but it's got to be perfect. I'm not going to do this. I didn't do this to get a crummy agreement.
9: Oil prices are rising back up about 3%.
12: We're also tracking developments in the conflict between Israel and Iran's largest proxy, Hezbollah. The IDF launched a series of heavy strikes overnight, targeting the southern city of Tyre and further north in Sidon. After evacuation orders were given, at least 8 people were killed in southern Lebanon.
9: Fox's Trey Yingston, Tel Aviv. 2 more boat strikes in the past 2 days as the U.S. military keeps up patrols off South America's coast, cracking down on drug traffic.
13: Two accused narco terrorists are reported to have been killed in the latest strike. One man was reported killed in a boat strike Tuesday, with 2 survivors left stranded in the water. Southern Command says the Coast Guard was notified to launch a search and rescue operation. Nearly 200 people have been killed in around 60 boat strikes since September.
9: Fox's Chris Foster. They are not searching for survivors anymore in Washington State's paper mill disaster. 9 workers missing after a giant chemical tank imploded are now presumed dead.
14: As individuals are recovered from the site, they'll undergo decontamination before being transported to the Cowlitz County Coroner's Office.
9: Longview Fire Battalion Chief Matt Amos. 2 others were also killed, 7 hospitalized. 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
17: Temperatures being 30 degrees above average.
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9: The Coast Guard will go out searching again for Lynette Hooker off the coast of the Bahamas after getting new information from her husband.
18: Investigators have been looking at GPS data from Brian Hooker's phone, in which he was using a marine navigation app. That data's pointed them to new areas of interest that have not been searched as of yet. A source tells Fox U.S. authorities plan to focus on an area of the Bahamas Sea of Abaco with waters reaching 25-foot depths. Brian and Lynette were headed back to their sailboat earlier this year when he reportedly said Lynette fell off their dinghy. But Lynette's daughter, Brian's stepdaughter, has raised questions about what happened, saying Brian had anger issues and her mother was an excellent swimmer. Jill Nato, Fox News.
9: Yet another person is going to prison in the drug overdose death of Friends TV star Matthew Perry.
19: Kenneth Iwamasa, the final person involved in the ketamine death of actor Matthew Perry, received a sentence of 3 years and 5 months in prison, exactly what prosecutors wanted for the personal assistant who sat at the center of the entire incident, buying the ketamine that would cause the death of the Friends star and injecting him with a lethal dose. The 60-year-old was the first of the 5 people to reach a deal with prosecutors, pleading guilty in August of 2024 to 1 count of conspiracy. He also became the most important witness for the prosecution, which is why the jail time is significantly less than what he might have faced without cooperating. Michelle Polino, Fox News.
9: 2 doctors have gotten prison time. So has a drug counselor who sold the fatal ketamine dose. Another doctor linked to Perry's death got home confinement and then supervised release. We'll get an inflation update later this hour. And ahead of that, on Wall Street, stock futures are falling the day after record highs for the Dow and the Nasdaq. In the NHL playoffs, Carolina shut out Montreal to take a 3-1 lead in the Eastern Conference Final. I'm Dave Anthony. This is Fox News.
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2: 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Gary McNamara and Eric Harley talk about everything from politics to social issues and news of the day. Whether you're up late or you're just starting your day, welcome to the show from the Relief Factor Studios. 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
0: All across America, we are Red Eye Radio. He is Eric Harley and I'm Gary McNamara.
1: Hi!
0: Hey, what's up?
1: How's it going?
0: All right, let's start out with relating sports to politics. I haven't mentioned golf in a while, have I?
1: No, you haven't.
0: I haven't been able to sneak a golf story in there in a while.
1: Yeah. What do I do with all my LIV golf hats that I bought? Are those? They're not going to be collector's items, are they?
0: But yesterday, and I had a laugh when I saw this one, because it was all over. It went viral, and that was, you know, the Knicks, New York Knicks,
1: right?
0: Seem to be a great team this year. From what I don't pay attention to sports like I used to, and I'll prove that in just a moment.
1: Right. Yeah.
0: Right?
1: Yeah.
0: I'll prove that in just a moment.
1: Right.
0: But
1: right.
0: A reporter asked Kathy Hochul, who's like, "Go Knicks! Go Knicks! Go Knicks! Go Knicks!"
1: Yeah.
0: She does the same thing. You should see, because she's from the Buffalo area.
1: Mm-hmm.
0: People don't know that. Mm. So she always, you know, talks about it. I think one time she went out there and she got booed like crazy. But when she makes a comment about the Bills, you know, on X, she's just destroyed. I mean, she's just every single time she does makes some kind of promotion thing about it. But a reporter asked her, and the reporter asking the question's a little low, so just give you an idea of what's in this audio cut. It's a short audio cut. But the reporter says, "What do you say to President Trump saying he's a lifelong Knicks fan?" Okay?
1: All right.
0: And, you know, New York, Trump.
1: Yeah.
0: You can understand it, right?
1: Right.
0: All right. So here we go. All right. Now listen to her answer here. And I'll explain it. People may not know it, but they did on the internet and they just pounded on her. Uh-huh. Here we go. All right. Here okay. we go. You heard the reporter, but it's very low. Okay. The reporter asking the question.
1: All right.
0: Here we go.
21: What do you think of him saying he's a lifelong Knicks fan? I think that's how the Times reported it.
22: I ask him to name the starting lineup from 1993 championship team and see how he does.
0: Yeah, so what do you say to the President Trump about saying he's a lifelong Knicks fan? Hochul, I'd ask him to name the starting lineup of the 1993 championship team and see how he does. The last time the Knicks won a championship was 1973. They didn't win one in 1993.
1: Well, but she didn't mean basketball championship. They went on to do a ping pong tournament later off season, and they won.
0: Now to show you, look, do I have anything in my hands to show you what kind of a sports fan I used to be compared to now?
1: Right.
0: Because I cannot name one person on the New York Knicks. Not
1: right.
0: one.
1: Right.
0: I have no idea who plays for the Knicks.
1: Right. We're talking, it's basketball, right?
0: Yes. Yes. basketball, yes. just when I attempt to promote how ignorant I am about sports, hold my beer, Harley.
1: Actually, no, I actually watched part of the series the other night. So,
0: I know you know.
1: Yeah.
0: Well, then again. No. I Now, 1973, right?
1: Yeah.
0: Now, remember, it was a different starting five than when they played in 1970, but not by much.
1: Right.
0: In 1973, and look at this. I've got nothing in my hands. If you look at my computer, it's right on X. Got nothing in my hands right now.
1: Yeah.
0: It was Willis Reed as the center. Earl the Pearl Monroe replacing Dick Barnett, who was the starting guard. He was still on the team when they won in 1970. Former senator, the late Senator Bill Bradley.
1: Mm.
0: Dave DeBuscher and Walt the Clyde Frazier was on that team. And also one of my favorite six men of all time, Cassie Russell. Cassie Russell used to take a jump shot. And he used to take his legs and flip them up behind when he would shoot. All right? So that's that's 73. That would, I'm sorry. Cassie Russell was 1970. He was gone by 73. So for 70, it was Dick Barnett, Earl the Pearl Monroe had not yet been traded, Willis Reed, Bill Bradley, Dave DeBuscher, and Clyde Frazier. And since she's talking about the last championship, also as power forwards, Jerry Lucas and Phil Jackson. So there you go. And that's from memory.
1: Right. And then, of course, a big part of the organization, Bill the Bucket Wilson. He wasn't on the team. He was a bookie.
0: Bill Hoskett was on that team in 1970. But that's just an example of how, when I tell people that I really was an insane sports fan, I was. And I'm not as much today, not even close. Now, 1970 was the year, 69-70 was the Knicks, and I was a fan of the Knicks. I was a real big fan of that team.
1: Mm-hmm.
0: And then the Buffalo Braves came into existence, and they became my favorite team.
1: Mm.
0: But in 73, I was still following, when the Knicks made it to the championship, I was still following them. And so there you go. Just so you know that I could pass Kathy Hochul's test that she couldn't pass.
1: Well, she couldn't pass the question. If you can't pass the question, then there's something wrong. I was actually in an Oklahoma restaurant the other night. It was Friday night, and the Spurs and the Thunder. The Thunder ended up winning. I didn't watch the entire game, but I watched most of the end of the game, and the Thunder was dominating pretty much the entire time. And I thought, oh, this is not good, because everyone in the entire restaurant was screaming. They're screaming for the Thunder. We're in an Oklahoma restaurant. And I'm just quietly going, yeah, well, okay. All right. My Spurs are not going to perform.
0: You grew up a Spurs fan.
1: Yeah. I grew up, down in San Antonio del Rio. It's the Spurs.
0: The Spurs, one of the few teams absorbed from the ABA into the NBA.
1: Yeah, and you know, remember, we were talking about the other day about football teams and the migration of football teams and everything else. And remember when the people of San Antonio, and God bless them, were trying to get the Raiders, when the Raiders were leaving the Bay Area, when they were leaving Oakland, and they were trying to get the Raiders to go to San Antonio. And we were like, oh, that's not going to happen, because we were talking about, you know, what it takes to support a team, you know, build a stadium. You know, you have to have enough taxpayers in the city, numbers wise, to afford today's stadiums. And I was thinking of that moment when, you know, it only lasted a few minutes, it seems, where they were saying, yeah, they should, the Raiders should come out here, and they should be the San Antonio football team, because in part, this was the justification. Their colors are already black and silver, which are the colors of the Spurs.
0: I thought
1: that's a silly reason. Yeah. And also, Jerry Jones is never going to allow that to happen.
0: Well, I mean, I don't know if he could. He probably would have influence, but
1: yeah.
0: I don't think it would affect the market of the Cowboys being, what are they, 285 miles away?
1: Yeah.
0: And let me tell you this. I mean, I come from a

0: they were promoting, we're going to get Major League Baseball. And I went, no, you're not. You're never going to get it. But San Antonio, I don't know if they look at that market and say it's not big enough yet. I will say this, though. Crazy football fans there. I do not know of a city that has supported all the different minor league football, professional football teams that have gone through San Antonio.
1: Well, I mean, they are rabid fans that are in terms of the NFL that are split, of course, between the Houston Texans or back in the day when I was there, the Oilers, and the Cowboys. Now, in Del Rio, which is Western San Antonio. You know, we got all of our news out of, we didn't have TV news out of Del Rio. We had one newspaper out of Del Rio. We had a couple of radio stations, but all of our TV news came out of San Antonio. So, we were Western San Antonio, but, yeah, it was in, with the friends I grew up, anecdotal, but with the friends I grew up with, everybody was a Cowboys fan in Del Rio, but it would, you could see the split, between, and with baseball, it was the Astros and the Rangers. It seemed to lean more Astros than it did Rangers. And that, again, it's just anecdotal. But in terms of football, NFL, Del Rio, heavily Cowboys fans, San Antonio, I was a little bit younger, so I don't know. I don't remember, but I think San Antonio was a very vibrant sports town. I mean, they love sports. They just absolutely do. I think they could, I do believe they could have a fan base. It's, you know, I just don't have the numbers in front of me of crunching the numbers of what it takes today. It kind of goes back to what we were talking about and have mentioned recently, and that's the cost of these stadiums. You know, they're just massive. Well, so, you know, look, Las Vegas, you know, they were counting on Vegas to be, all right, because Vegas is a transient kind of town, you know, because where it used to be, where it's tourism, it's a global tourism, and that can work, you know, definitely for any sports franchise or anything going on locally. But, you know, if you want to get into a real sports town, San Antonio would definitely be one you would have to consider for sure.
0: The other reason I bring up Kathy Hochul is because politicians believe that the people are idiots, that you actually care who they endorse. Yeah. Remember Hillary? Where was she when she couldn't decide, you know, who she was for? And
1: Right.
0: I forgot whether, I mean, did they, I, for some reason, I'm thinking it was the Bears or something they asked, and she just, and I think, Bill was the same way. Well, I like the team that everybody else. I like
1: and,
0: all
1: and
0: the
1: wasn't
0: teams
1: there something and, when she was running for Senate between whether she was going to wear a Mets ball cap or a Yankees ball cap?
0: Something like that.
1: Something
0: and
1: like
0: it's
1: that.
0: Like, nobody gives a damn. They believe people are such idiots that, well, if you support that team, I'm not going to vote for you. And I bring that up because at the, in the third hour yesterday of the show, we played that commercial from Plattner in Maine that was running during a Red Sox game.
1: Yeah.
0: Which he says private equity, basically the private ownership of professional sports has destroyed it.
1: Yeah.
0: And he doesn't like it. And so we never really delved into it much because it was the end of the hour.
1: Right.
0: But I guess the point is, and I was thinking about it during the day, I'm like, oh my God. So he's talking about, was he talking about, somebody's got to ask him. Are you talking that government should own the sports teams? Mm-hmm. Should sports teams be owned by government? And who should own it?
1: Right.
0: Should it be the state that owns it? Should it be the city that owns it?
1: Right.
0: Should it be the county that owns it? Should it be the federal government that owns it?
1: Mm-hmm.
0: And I find it interesting when they're like the, you know, because one of the things is the billionaire owners. If billionaires are evil, they shouldn't own, you know, our sports teams. Now, I haven't seen him go much further on it, but that was prime territory for the Republicans to just pound on him and have a heyday making fun of it. And of course, because of a couple of things like the Jill Biden story, and I'm like, yeah. I don't. They're just obsessed about that.

0: shows you how inside the Beltway they are. Look, they all knew. I don't know whether she's lying or not. I wouldn't be surprised if she's lying. I'm not going to spend five minutes.
1: I don't buy it coming from her. I think it was some kind of, thought he might be having a stroke. No, you knew exactly what was going on. I don't buy it for a minute.
0: And then the Paxton thing. But I think it's prime to, because people pay attention to sports.
1: Mm-hmm.
0: And not that they're going to vote on it, but somebody might say, wait a minute, are you saying the government should own all professional sports teams?
1: Right.
0: What's your point? Why did you put that out?
1: Right.
0: Why did you make the case that the private sector is destroying the Boston Red Sox?
1: Right.
0: That's the case he was trying to make.
1: Mm-hmm.
0: So if the private sector is destroying the Boston Red Sox, what's your solution?
1: Right.
0: Somebody should ask him.
1: Yeah. How do you fix it?
0: What an idiot.
1: How do you fix it?
0: I mean, seriously. Forget about that he's a commie Nazi.
1: Yeah.
0: He's an absolute idiot. He's absolutely clueless.
1: Yep.
0: As how the world runs.
1: Yep. He absolutely
0: is. You people in Maine, if it's true that he's actually up by 9 points, I shake my head. I don't know what to do. You're just saying to hell with our state. Let's just send it right to hell.
1: Yeah. Why not?
0: A commie Nazi.
1: Yeah.
0: And I read the other day, well, people are interested that, in the backstory and they know about the tattoo. The tattoo isn't important except that it's a Nazi tattoo.
1: Well, it's like the liberal activist media is approaching it like one of the old Barbara Walters sit-down interviews.
0: Yeah.
1: Tell me about your tattoo. Tell me about the pain you went through while getting the tattoo.
0: So when you got angry, you decided to get a tattoo that was pro-concentration camp where millions of Jews died.
1: Right, right.
0: So, I mean, is there something that we need to understand here that we fail to understand?
1: It's like Jiminy Glick, Martin Short, asking Mel Brooks, what's your beef with the Nazis?
0: Yeah, that was great.
1: Silly, over the top silly, this whole thing. It's just absolutely stupid.
0: Now, I couldn't watch him do that all the time.
1: Yeah.
0: But I was a fan of those interviews.
1: Oh, my gosh. Funny.
0: We are Red Eye Radio.
1: Brought to you by Hotshot Secret.
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0: We are Red Eye Radio. He is Eric Carlin. I'm Gary McNamara. And the other question I'd ask Plantner when he talked about the fact of he believes that, you know, private equity is destroying, sports, which means the billionaires owning the sports teams are not good. Cause who, I don't even know. Is anybody not a billionaire that owns a major league, baseball, basketball, hockey, or a football team? Everybody's a billionaire, right?
1: Yeah.
0: If billionaires are evil, they shouldn't own sports teams.
1: Right.
0: And so I would, the question I would ask him is, how, you look at the, you know, for example, the draft. They already have their own form of trying to equalize, or that's the major league, you know, DEI trying to make each team equal, right?
1: Right.
0: How would Plantner expand DEI to professional teams if the government owned the professional teams?
1: Yeah.
0: Now. We did find out that in the state of Texas, just getting Jerry Jones out of being of owner, whether it was government or not, received 99% approval from the fans.
2: Yes, it did. Unfortunately, they're not going to do anything about it.

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1: And he is Eric Carley, and I'm Gary McNamara. 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Listening to a lot of the analysis yesterday about, you know, where the Republican Party is going, and quite emotional it got yesterday from the Republican Party, because of this, shows that they have, you know, they've got the guts. This is not loyalty to Trump. It's the base, as we talked about yesterday, the base saying, no, we want somebody that's going to fight. You know, you heard the things like it's about time that Cornyn has been in there for too long. And I will say this, look, because we've got so many long-term senators in there. Here's how I view it. I view serving in government like I do radio. I've always expected that I'm going to be gone in a week.
2: Yeah.
1: I've always had this mentality.
2: We need to talk during the break. Go ahead. Anyway,
1: what? We've always had this mentality.
2: Yeah.
1: Even if.
2: No,
1: we have,
2: from day one.
1: Right.
2: Since I was 18, I've felt that.
1: Yes. Right. It's something that you know, it is a cutthroat business.
2: Yes.
1: And I've been let go. Mm-hmm. And as I said, I was actually let go from a job because I succeeded too well.
2: Mm-hmm.
1: And when I went in, you know, we got, you know, the ratings came in and everybody's happy and everything else. And I walk into the general manager's office. He said, congratulations, we're letting you go because the owner, he was a very, let me put it this way, elderly man who might have not had all of his cognitive abilities there.
2: Well.
1: But he said, he wanted to say congratulations, but he wants you gone because he believes because of the success you've had, you're going to ask for a big raise and he doesn't want to pay it.
2: Mm-hmm.
1: And this is a smaller market.
2: Right. Yeah. Yeah.
1: But I actually went to unemployment the next day and said that. Well, they said I succeeded too well. I mean, come on. I felt like I was the episode of Seinfeld where George Costanza walks in to collect unemployment and he's trying to get an extension and he's not really looking for any type of job. And ended up, remember dating the daughter,
2: yeah,
1: of the unemployment agent. Thanks for the Big Mac, George. I haven't had one in a while.
2: It happened to a friend of mine who got her PhD, and about a month later, they said, "You're overqualified for the job, and we're going to have to. We can't afford to have any gaps in the job that you do, and so we're letting you go because we know that now you are at a different pay scale. We know you're going to ask for a raise, so you're basically overqualified."
1: Right. And if you don't have, for example, probably I haven't actually thought about it much, but probably the majority of my career,
2: mm-hmm,
1: you know, the contracts were completely one-sided.
2: Mm-hmm.
1: As you know, I mean, early on, they're completely one-sided towards management. They might provide, you know, a little bit of security, mm-hmm, for the first year or something. But after that, I mean, it was the contracts were, you know, early on in my career, didn't provide me any protection. And sometimes there was no contract at all. You just work day to day.
2: Right.
1: And they, you know, like I said, when they come in, when you learn that early on in your career, so I succeeded and you're letting me go? Yeah. Well, then what the hell should I be scared of? Not succeeding or succeeding? But, and you know, the things, we're just moving in a different direction.
2: Mm-hmm.
1: And radio.
2: Yeah, I've been let go one time in my 42 years.
1: Radio is interesting, that it's a unique medium, talk radio especially. I mean, I started in music radio, but talk radio is so unique because for the most part, you know, you do not have producers dictating where you're going to go. It's not like TV. Did you see the number of people in Colbert's?
2: Oh my gosh.
1: That picture? It's like 200 people.
2: Well, no. When they used to, remember back when they used to, they would show a picture from like the Emmy Awards, right? And it was, I remember this one picture and it was basically everybody who received the award you know, as, I don't know, best comedy show or something, mm-hmm. for The Daily Show on Comedy Central. And it looked like, wait a minute, it looked like everybody from the crowd, from the audience, got on stage. I'm like, there's no way they have that many writers. It was dozens and dozens of people.
1: Mm-hmm.
2: Unbelievable.
1: And here in talk radio, like for this show, there's four of us.
2: Yes, right.
1: Me, you.
2: Right.
1: Alan and Ron.
2: Right.
1: And Alan does a great job. He always gets me three or four stories a night.
2: Yeah. Yeah.
1: That
2: yeah.
1: are different than the things that I'm looking at. He always finds right. something. Go, oh, all right.
2: Right.
1: I didn't look at that story that way. And just the headline, whenever I'm just always amazed that he always gets me stuff that's like, wow.
2: Right.
1: Okay.
2: Now we're actually very fortunate to have a very, experienced production crew.
1: Right.
2: Most shows at our caliber don't.
1: Was that a compliment towards our show or an insult towards what you and I do?
2: They're highly overqualified themselves.
1: But when you, so it's completely, and I love it this way. One of the things, and you were asked a long time ago by somebody, an executive, you know, what's your goal? And you were on this show and you said to do this show.
2: I love radio. I just,
1: right.
2: And it's not, you know, there's a difference between I love doing the job and I need to be on the radio every day. Now I can say technically I need to be on the radio every day personally so I can vent, but it's not an ego
1: right.
2: thing. It's not to build an ego. It's to vent, but I love doing radio.
1: I love the process. I love the editorial control that you have.
2: Yeah.
1: I love that you can take it in whatever direction that you want, where you can't do that in television. Look,
2: right,
1: that's one of the
2: right.
1: things Tucker Carlson is complaining about now. Well, I wasn't really telling you what I believed. The producers were actually doing all of it.
2: Yeah.
1: Well, then you just lose complete credibility.
2: Well,
1: because
2: just admitted you were a sellout.
1: Yeah. I mean, it's just like, wow. And so that would be very, very, very, very tough to do. But with that comes the fact that if you don't succeed, you're gone. And
2: right.
1: I'll be honest, I never thought that I would last this long in the business.
2: Right.
1: I never thought, but my mentality always was I could be gone like you. They could fire me next week.
2: Mm-hmm.
1: I always had that in my head, even when I know they could still say you're gone next week. They got to pay us for a while.
2: Mm-hmm.
1: But the fact is you do have, you eventually later on in your career, you actually do, if you've had some kind of success, you know, you do have some guarantee. But
2: I still have that underlying fear to the point that next Thursday I have an interview at Costco. So it's
1: just
2: to make sure.
1: With politics, I view it the same way.
2: Mm-hmm.
1: You know, I was reading, it was almost like an obituary. And it's so sad. Cornyn had a 4-decade. Well, yeah, for God's sakes, 4 decades. I look at Congress and say, well, 4 decades, that's unbelievably long.
2: Yeah.
1: And one of the biggest, complaints, people talk about,
2: term limits. Yeah.
1: We don't believe that's the solution as many people believe it is, because especially in congressional districts, you don't get anything. And as you see in the state of Texas, if the party, the people that vote for that party are unhappy with the candidate, they can lose even after 40 years, and they can lose
2: right.
1: big. But when I look at a lot of what I saw yesterday, well, the Republican Party is succeeding because they kicked out the incumbent and put this person in, and now the Trump agenda can continue forward. Well, what's the thing that's really ticked off a lot of Republicans? I think the number one issue was that they couldn't pass they don't have the votes to for the SAVE Act.
2: Mm-hmm. Yeah.
1: They don't have the votes basically for voter ID.
2: Yeah.
1: And it's like, well, get rid of the filibuster. I never thought the Republicans would do that. They would wait for the Democrats to do it. And even if Republicans got rid of the filibuster now, anything that they could pass could be defeated when Democrats took power.
2: Exactly.
1: I don't believe, my opinion and yours on this case, because we're looking towards the future, other people may have differing viewpoints on it, and that's fine. The concern of the Republican Party should be to not have any chance of the Democrats winning.
2: Right.
3: Right.
1: It's not, you know, so whether it's Cornyn or Paxton here, whether it's a MAGA person or not MAGA person, it's more important to me that the Democrats lose than that the SAVE Act passes. Why? Because you can use that to pound on the Democrats over and over again.
3: Yes.
1: It's an issue that you've got 80% of the 83% of the country, is it? What is it? No, it's right around 80%, because it was like 83% of, you know, whatever. I forgot the exact demographics, but it's around 80%.
3: Yeah.
1: Well, you can use that. What's more important, to pass that tomorrow or to win in November?
3: Right.
1: My focus is winning in November so the Democrats don't win. And so I didn't care. I don't care whether it's Paxton or Cornyn. All I want is the win, because either Paxton or Cornyn would be better than Democrats taking over the Senate.
2: Yes.
1: And my concern is not right now passing the Trump agenda and the issues on the Trump agenda right now, if you can pass them next year, because you've got a bunch of senators, you've got the Senate again for a couple more years. And so to me, the infighting in the Republican Party is a strength, because the Republican Party can evolve. There was an article, where is it here? Michael Doherty in National Review, Democrats need to learn how to fight each other.
2: Mm-hmm, mm-hmm.
1: And it's like, look, part of the infighting in the Republican Party can hurt them, but it shows that they're actually the party that's evolving.
2: Well,
1: where the Democrats, they're not evolving. They're not the party of change ever, because they're sticking to their ideological, you know, insanity.
2: It's for the GOP. It is, for the most part, it's on the issues. There is some tribalism that exists there. With the whole MAGA thing, there seemed to be this battle to prove I'm more MAGA than you are, to the extent where some people were trying to say they were more MAGA than Donald Trump. It seemed like they were trying to make that point. The point with the left is, it doesn't matter who you are, even if you're a member of my own party, you're the oppressor eventually. And identity politics has set up that model to disintegrate, to erode that unity, and it keeps happening more and more. This is why, you know, Cory Booker over the weekend, you know, party needs new leadership. Andrew Cuomo, you know, what's going on? And you have more and more of these Democrats. I don't consider those names. They're known names. Booker's still active. Cuomo's, I don't know what he's doing. But, you know, he's probably going to make a run maybe again somewhere at some point. But the point is that I know that it runs deeper throughout the party, that there is something fundamentally broken with the Democratic Party. Well, what it is exactly what you and I have been describing, identity politics. You create more and more victims, more and more subgroups every day, and by definition, by default, you create more and more oppressors, even within your own group. And that is a problem and always will be. It's not going to change in our lifetime.
1: Yeah, I look at the long-term future of the Republican Party, and I believe it's in much better shape than the Democrats.
2: Oh, yeah.
1: Because the Democrats won't, if they're not willing to evolve now, they're not going to evolve.
2: Right. Yep.
1: For a long time.
2: Right.
1: We are Red Eye Radio.
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0: Hurley, and I'm Gary McNamara. Yeah, so it was an interesting day yesterday, just seeing how everybody was, analyzing it. And, you know, again, my point is simply, I want the Democrats to lose. That's all.
1: Yeah.
0: You know?
1: Yeah.
0: Right. You know, at this point, because of how radical they are, I'm not really that concerned of who the Republican candidate is, unless you have a Plattner in there, which we don't. There is no Plattner on the Republican side.
1: Yeah, right.
0: You don't have a commie Nazi.
1: Yeah.
0: So what I care about is whoever can win. And, can Paxton win? Yeah. You already see that yesterday in the CBS News interview that, I'll have to find the audio. Tallarico's already backing off from the positions. By the way, he's lying. Everything that he said back in 2021, he believes.
1: He meant it.
0: Yes.
1: And he means it now.
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0: you go. 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
0: Yeah, yes it is.
1: But I thought the old lady dropped it into the ocean in the end.
0: Well, baby, I went down and got it for you.
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2: I'm Dan Warren. The fragile peace between the United States, Israel and Iran faces a critical new test today following a cross-border attack on a key American ally. Karen Chamas has the latest from the newsroom.
3: Kuwait has said it was targeted with a missile and drone attack. That's another challenge to the shaky ceasefire in the U.S.-Israel war with Iran. Kuwait's military made the announcement without providing further details on what had been targeted. Iran said hours later that it launched an attack in the region. It did not say exactly what was targeted. Kuwait is a close ally of the U.S. and it repeatedly came under fire from Iran and Iranian-backed Shiite militias in Iraq during the war. President Donald Trump has expressed confidence that his administration is making headway in negotiations with Iran to end the war, but the talks remain in flux. I'm Karen Chamas.
2: Fresh government and healthcare data reveals that millions more low-income Americans could soon find themselves without health insurance. Donna Water has the details.
4: According to the U.S. Centers for Disease Control and Prevention, the number of uninsured grew by about 800,000 people in 2025, and the Congressional Budget Office estimates that 10 million more low-income Americans could lose their Medicaid coverage because of changes passed into law last year. The healthcare research nonprofit KFF says 5 million fewer people are expected to enroll in Marketplace health programs in 2026 because of this year's expiration of Affordable Care Act subsidies, which had lowered premiums. The Trump administration has suggested that projected declines in coverage indicate a drop in fraudulent and ineligible enrollees. Donna Water, Washington.
2: Turning now to the world of sports, and for a look at the day's top headlines, here is Gethin Coolbar.
5: AP Sports, I'm Gethin Coolbar. Sebastian Aho scored the first of three opening period goals to help the Hurricanes take a commanding 3-1 Eastern Conference Final Series lead over the Canadiens with a 4-0 victory.
6: Game one, we didn't have what we needed, and we figured it out, fortunately, and obviously the fourth one's the hardest one to win.
5: The Spurs host the defending NBA champion Thunder Thursday, hoping to force a Game 7 down 3-2 in their West Final Series. In tennis, Novak Djokovic reached the third round in four sets amid a heat wave at the French Open. Australian Open winner Elena Rybakina was eliminated in a three-set tiebreaker. MLB Shohei Ohtani pitched six scoreless innings with seven strikeouts and hit a solo homer in the Dodgers' 4-1 win over the Rockies. And NFL Packers running back Josh Jacobs was released from a Wisconsin jail while authorities investigate allegations of domestic abuse. Gethin Coolbaugh, AP Sports.
2: Frustrated residents in North Seattle are taking extreme measures to protect their neighborhood as city leaders scramble to address a surge in violent crime. Levi Williams has the details.
7: Fed up with escalating gun battles and rampant street crime spilling off the Aurora Avenue corridor, fed up homeowners have begun erecting makeshift blockades to seal off their residential streets. Neighbors say the localized turf wars have left homes riddled with bullet holes, creating an intolerable environment for local families. While city officials are warning that the unauthorized barriers could critically delay fire trucks and ambulances during emergencies, they acknowledge the severity of the crisis. In response, the Seattle Police Department is actively deploying its gun violence reduction units and expanding overnight patrols to regain control of the troubled neighborhood.
2: I'm Dan Warren. This is Radio Network News.
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10: This is America in the Morning from Westwood One. Good morning, I'm John Trout. It's Thursday, May 28th, 2026. Here's what's coming up on America in the Morning.
11: President Trump says November's midterm elections will not factor into his approach toward the Iran war. Sagar Meghani, Washington.
12: A Pacific Northwest mill town braces for the worst.
13: The deadliest industrial tragedy in modern Washington state history.
12: I'm Richard Johnson in Seattle.
14: Joe Biden is suing the Justice Department in an attempt to block the release of audio recordings and transcripts of Biden's interviews. Mike Hempen, Washington.
15: Alabama is asking the Supreme Court to allow it to use a congressional map favoring Republicans. I'm Julie Walker. On Wall Street, investors are hoping the war with Iran is ending. Oil prices dramatically drop. I'm Jessica Ettinger.
16: A reportedly painful diagnosis for former Attorney General Pam Bondi. I'm Clayton Neville.
10: All ahead on America in the Morning. It's 7 after. The United States carried out another series of military strikes against Iran Wednesday night and shot down 4 Iranian one-way attack drones. This as President Trump held a cabinet meeting at the White House where he made clear he's not happy with the Iran negotiations. Washington correspondent Sagar Meghani reports President Trump says it's time for Iran to end the closure of the Strait of Hormuz and give up nuclear ambitions, or they'll face a heavy price. And the president also said that nations, including Saudi Arabia, should join the Abraham Accords because, as he said, those nations owe it to the United States.
17: And we'd like to have the countries we were talking about, with Saudi Arabia, UAE, Qatar, and the others, we'd like to have them immediately join the, and see, Witkoff is working on that with Jared and some others, but would like to have them join the Abraham Accords. It'll be historic if they do it. And we would, I think they owe that to us, to be honest. I think, because that really would be a tremendous sign. And I think those countries owe it to us. Steve, are you going to get them to sign?
18: We're definitely pushing it, Mr. President.
17: I'm not sure we should make the deal if they don't sign. You want to know the truth?
11: President Trump says November's midterm elections will not factor into his approach toward the Iran war. The war is politically unpopular for Republicans hoping to hold their slim majorities. After saying over the weekend a deal is largely negotiated, the president acknowledged at a cabinet meeting there's more to do with Iran.
17: They're negotiating on fumes, but we'll see what happens. Maybe we have to go back and finish it. Maybe we don't. Right now, I mean, you can speak to Steve Witkoff and Jared. They're doing a good job. But right now, I think it looks like they want to just make a deal. I don't think they have a choice.
11: And should not try to outweigh him.
17: They thought they were going to outweigh me. You know, we'll outweigh him. He's got the midterms. I don't care about the midterms. Look what happened last night. That was the prelude to the midterms. People understand that. They know that. Very simple. Iran cannot have a nuclear weapon. I'm doing that for the world. I'm not doing it just for us. And we've had great support from other nations, by the way. We don't need it at all, but we've had great support from other nations. The problem is you always get the support when you don't need it.
11: He won't simply settle.
17: I didn't do this to get a crummy agreement.
11: With Pentagon Chief Pete Hegseth sitting alongside, the president says it has to be perfect. If not,
17: then the man on my left is going to finish him off.
11: Sagar Meghani, Washington.
10: A small town in the Pacific Northwest is trying to recover from a devastating industrial accident. 2 are confirmed dead, 9 injured, and 9 missing and presumed dead in the collapse of a huge tank filled with deadly chemical used in the production of paper. From Seattle, correspondent Rich Johnson has more.
12: The accident in Longview, Washington, along the Columbia River, about 130 miles south of Seattle, is probably going to make unwanted history, according to Washington Governor Bob Ferguson.
13: We're bracing ourselves for this being the deadliest industrial tragedy in modern Washington state history.
12: Longview Fire Battalion Chief Matt Amos says crews trying to recover the bodies of the 9 other victims will work in a slow, deliberate, methodical manner.
19: The priority is ensuring responder safety while treating every victim with the greatest dignity, care, and respect as possible.
12: That also means working around the liquid still in the damaged tank, what's known as white liquor, the caustic alkaline chemical used to turn wood chips into paper. Another fire chief, Scott Goldstein, says they caught a break when it comes to working around the 20,000 gallons of white liquor remaining in the leaking tank.
20: The amount of material in the tank remains on the opposite side of the tank from where the leak is.
12: But some of that material has leaked into the nearby Columbia River. Environmental crews are working to determine the impact of that spill. Meanwhile, the impact on the people of the Longview area has been devastating. Resident Mandy Davison sums it up.
21: If you have a spouse or a child that works at one of these mills, as generally safe as these mills are, you still kiss them goodbye every single morning or every single night for their shift, and you just pray, just God, please keep them safe this today.
12: Her comment courtesy of KATU-TV in Portland. The area's member of Congress, Marie Glusenkamp-Perez, says once the recovery's over and the site's cleaned up, a lot of people want a lot of answers.
22: The mill workers I've talked to want full accountability. They want a comprehensive, unbiased investigation.
12: And we're hearing the first comments from the mill owner, Nippon Dynawave, an official thank first responders, company workers, and the union, and said the focus right now is finding and recovering the people who were lost. I'm Richard Johnson in Seattle.
10: The top stories of the day are sponsored by Sleep Number. It's the Everything on Sale Memorial Day event from Sleep Number. 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It's 12 after. The Department of Justice is facing a lawsuit from a former commander-in-chief. That and more when America in the Morning continues after these messages.
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27: 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Stanley from New York owed $93,000. The IRS placed a levy on his bank account. Coast One released the levy and settled with the IRS for $2,000. Mark in Michigan owed $225,000.

0: America in the Morning continues at the National Weather Map. Beginning in the west, here's AccuWeather.com meteorologist LaTroy Thornton with today's outlook.
1: A powerful disturbance centered over California continues to spin without moving much today, and this feature provides enough energy to the atmosphere that thunderstorms may have the potential to turn severe over parts of the Pacific Northwest that don't commonly get severe storms. In fact, a zone from central Oregon, north and east, through southeastern parts of Washington, northern and central Idaho, and a bit across the border into far western Montana is in line for storms this afternoon and evening that may bring hail as well as damaging wind gusts of at least 55 to 65 miles per hour. However, the risk for thunderstorms spreads across more of the west than just those zones, also including interior portions of northern and central California and across the border a bit into northern and western Nevada, with showers closer to the California coast and a spotty thundershower for some from northwestern Montana into Wyoming and mainly northern parts of Colorado. That risk for precipitation links up with the latest round of active conditions from portions of the plains, especially Kansas and Oklahoma, into the southeast, with the period through Saturday likely to feature multiple rounds of rain and thunderstorms once again. These storms will bring another dose of drought relief, but numerous downpours over the same areas through the next several days may still bring the risk for some localized flash flooding. The other area of wet weather for today extends from central and northern New York State across portions of New England, where showers develop today as yet another disturbance crosses through that region behind a cold front. There may be some thunder in eastern parts of New York, but places from New Jersey and the Mid-Atlantic westward through the Great Lakes region into northern portions of the Midwest look dry today as high pressure brings in the sunshine. That's the weather across America. I'm AccuWeather.com meteorologist LaTroy Thornton.
0: 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The campaign speeches ended on primary election night, and almost immediately ads hit the airwaves as the candidates in Texas were finalized for a high-profile race for a U.S. Senate seat. Correspondent Clayton Neville reports from Dallas.
2: It was a landslide victory in the Republican primary runoff in Texas this week between State Attorney General Ken Paxton and longtime incumbent Senator John Cornyn. Paxton got well over 60% of the vote, and Paxton's more than 40 years in Congress has just 7 months left. Paxton touted a recent endorsement by President Trump as a big part of the reason for his victory and insisted that that endorsement is the most powerful in politics. The runoff, though, is behind Paxton now as he takes on Democrat James Tallarico. There are concerns by Cornyn supporters and other Republicans that Paxton's checkered past will allow Tallarico to become the first Democrat to win a Texas Senate seat since the early 90s. It didn't take long for the TV ads to drop. Paxton's camp going after Tallarico for what they call extreme and progressive ideas.
3: This is Texas. This is not.
4: Something that you love that's not family or friends.
5: I love, and I'm just saying this because it's on my mind, the trans children.
2: And the Tallarico campaign targeting an extramarital affair of Paxton's, fraud allegations, and a state impeachment trial against him.
6: Bribery, dereliction of duty, obstruction of justice,
7: and conspiracy. A majority of Texas House Republicans voted to impeach one of their own.
2: And the name calling has also started, or really is ramping up.
8: Some people know him as Tofu Tallarico. Some people call him Six Gender Jimmy. I've even heard some people call him James Tallarico.
2: Tallarico was asked by CBS News about that name, Tallarico.
9: Well, I think if Ken Paxton is worried about freaks, he should stop giving Epstein-style sweetheart deals to pedophiles. You know, this is the guy who just released Adam Hoffman. Ken Paxton is the most corrupt politician in America.
2: The campaigning expected to be high dollar on both sides with national implications in the race. A win by Democrats in November could help shift the balance of power in Congress. I'm Clayton Neville.
0: It's the news as many as 50,000 people forced from their homes had been waiting for. Southern California officials have lifted all evacuation orders for residents near a damaged toxic chemical tank in a town between Los Angeles and Anaheim. Following the story, correspondent Julie Walker.
10: The all clear for residents in and around Garden Grove in Southern California after the risk of a catastrophic explosion or leak from a chemical tank is over. A crack in the top allowing pressure to escape.
11: That last 12,000 gallons of chemical in the other tank which we worked on last night and today and successfully did, and then turn the water off on the main vessel that's been compromised and see that it continues to maintain its temperature. All day long, crews were in and out doing exactly that, checking the temperatures, mitigating the tank next to it, and finishing off those two last check boxes.
10: Orange County Fire Authority Interim Chief T.J. McGovern.
12: On Thursday, this incident started with two options: a major explosion, which we referred to as a blevy, or a catastrophic leak. We all found that unacceptable, and we knew we had to come up with a plan. After an extensive operation, we're happy to report that all evacuation orders have been lifted and residents have started to return home. To the residents, we thank you again. We understand the inconvenience and the difficulties and the challenges that this has all brought to you.
10: Residents forced to evacuate after the 7,000-gallon tank with methyl methacrylate used to make airplane parts overheated Thursday. Chris Myers with the EPA says they've been monitoring air quality.
13: All air monitoring instruments have been operating 24 hours a day, and there have been no exceedances detected.
10: Meanwhile, residents are calling for accountability from GKN Aerospace, and an investigation is underway. I'm Julie Walker.
0: Florida Governor Ron DeSantis unveils his property tax plan, calling for sweeping tax cuts that, if approved, would spare millions of Florida homeowners from paying any taxes on their primary residences. Sue Aller reports that there may be some obstacles in the way to make the proposal a reality.
14: Working from the bottom up, Florida Governor Ron DeSantis is continuing his push to dramatically reduce and potentially eliminate property taxes for homeowners in Florida. The governor unveiled a proposal that would immediately raise the state's homestead exemption to $250,000, with a long-term goal of increasing it to $500,000. In remarks provided by Florida's Voice, DeSantis said the plan could deliver major savings for Floridians.
15: A $250,000 limit, that eliminates property tax for 60% of Florida homeowners.
14: The governor says the proposal is designed to help homeowners struggling with rising costs.
15: New homeowners, young people, seniors on fixed income, you know, our middle-class folks, and so this will be really significant.
14: The amendment would still need approval from lawmakers and at least 60% of voters before taking effect. Local governments warn the plan could reduce billions in funding for services like police, fire protection, and roads.
15: Not every local government's going to like it. I get it.
14: Florida is now among several states considering major property tax reforms as homeowners nationwide face rising housing costs. I'm Sue Aller.
0: It's 17 till. When we return on America in the Morning, police investigate the death of a Trump supporter attacked outside his home. That and more after these messages.
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0: Welcome back. You're with America in the Morning. An investigation is underway after a 69-year-old Southern California man known for the display of American flags and Make America Great Again memorabilia he kept in his front yard has died days after being attacked and beaten outside his home. Kerry George Sharon, whose family members said he was an Army veteran and a supporter of President Trump, was assaulted last week outside his home in the town of Escondido, just north of San Diego. Police have arrested Thomas Caleb Butler, a 32-year-old from Escondido and who served in the Navy but was discharged in 2023 in connection with the incident. Butler is being held without bail, facing charges including suspicion of attempted murder. A GoFundMe campaign as of Wednesday night has raised more than $40,000 to cover Sharon's funeral expenses. Shifting gears, the Minneapolis police chief brought in following the police killing of George Floyd has resigned. Correspondent Donna Warder reports the chief is leaving office under a cloud of complaints.
17: Minneapolis Police Chief Brian O'Hara has resigned. O'Hara was hired in 2022 to oversee reforms following the police killing of George Floyd. Mayor Jacob Frey says O'Hara was facing disciplinary action for interfering with an investigation into his allegedly having intimate relationships with city employees. O'Hara is accused of deleting a contact card from his city-issued cell phone, and the mayor had told O'Hara that he would be fired. He chose to resign instead. The city has 17 open complaints against O'Hara, separate from the investigation that resulted in his disciplinary action. I'm Donna Warder.
0: Just one day after the Republican-led House Armed Services Committee rolled out the first draft of a defense policy bill that includes a record $1.14 trillion in military spending, a think tank analyst finds it'll take the U.S. years to replenish key weapon systems used in the Iran war. Washington correspondent Sagar Magani reports.
19: A new think tank analysis shows the U.S. will need years to replenish three advanced weapons systems used in the Iran war. The Center for Strategic and International Studies estimates it'll take contractors 3 years to shore up stocks of Tomahawk missiles, along with Patriot and THAAD missile and drone interceptors. The analysis adds to concerns U.S. forces would have limited firepower at any future conflict with China. Depleted munitions were a key topic during a House hearing 2 weeks ago, where Pentagon Chief Pete Hegseth pushed back.
20: And ultimately, we have all the munitions needed to execute what we need to execute, and we're going to ensure that we supercharge that.
19: Hegseth told lawmakers the administration's $1.5 billion defense budget proposal would ramp up spending on high-end munitions. The CSIS analysis says the problem right now is not money, it's time. Sagar Magani, Washington.
0: One of the masterminds of the October 7 attack against Israel, who was recently named as the new head of the Hamas military wing, was killed in a Gaza airstrike. Correspondent Charles de Ledesma reports.
21: Israel's defense minister, Israel Katz, and the Israeli military say the Tuesday airstrikes in Gaza City killed Mohammed Oda. Hamas has not commented on Oda so far. The strike comes less than 2 weeks after killing his predecessor. At least 5 people were killed and 12 injured in the attack on the market, including Oda, his wife, son and daughter, and another woman, local hospitals say. Thousands of people gathered on Wednesday for the joint funeral of the family in Gaza City. Mourners, covering the 4 bodies with green Hamas flags, marched from a mosque through the city, chanting and firing shots in the air. The attack came on the eve of Eid al-Adha, a major Muslim holiday. I'm Charles Tulledesma.
0: The Federal Aviation Administration has ordered an investigation of the SpaceX launch that suffered an unscheduled spontaneous disassembly last week, just hours after their IPO announcement. The new old tech guy, Chuck Palm, has that.
1: SpaceX has hit a speed bump this week just as it was gearing up to go public. The FAA ordered the company to launch a full investigation into why its upgraded Starship 3 booster failed during an in-flight test on May 22nd. Here's the scoop. The powerful super heavy-duty booster, the bottom stage with 33 advanced Raptor engines, successfully separated from the Starship upper stage and headed back towards the Gulf for a controlled landing. But during critical boost back burn, it suffered what looked like engine failures, started tumbling, and ultimately broke apart on impact with the water. No injuries or damage to public property, which is the FAA's top concern. This is the first flight of the version 3 hardware, which includes major upgrades designed to make the system more reliable and reusable. For those keeping score, usability is key. It's what turns SpaceX Falcon 9 into a workhorse that dramatically cuts launch costs. The FAA call means that SpaceX must pause additional Starship test flights until investigations wrap up and the agency signs off on their corrective actions. The company has been very clear in its filing that Starship success is central to scaling Starlink, its profitable satellite internet business, and supporting future deep space ambitions. For more, visit thenewoldtechguy.com. I'm Chuck Palm.
0: A Thursday sports update on America in the Morning with Robert Workman.
3: NHL playoffs, Game 4 of the Eastern Conference Finals in Montreal. The Hurricanes scored three times in less than 3 minutes in the first period and blew by the Canadiens 4-0 for a 3-1 lead in their best of seven. Carolina also held Montreal to just 18 shots on goal and can punch their ticket to the Stanley Cup Finals at home tomorrow night. Baseball, the Cubs finally put that 10-game losing streak to bed, pounding the Pirates 10-4, a relief for manager Craig Counsell.
22: It's nice it's gone, you know. It starts over tomorrow, and you got to win a game tomorrow. But, we needed it. The room needed it. We all needed it. And we played a good game tonight.
3: Ian Happ had a 3-run homer and 5 RBI. Philly shut out the Padres 3-0. Christopher Sanchez extended his scoreless inning streak to 44 2/3, passing the franchise record set by Grover Cleveland Alexander in 1911. Five Tigers pitchers combined on a two-hitter as they blanked the Angels 4-0. Garrett Cole and the Merry Old Souls combined on a four-hitter as the Yankees trounced the Royals 7-0. Red Sox snapped a five-game skid by whitewashing the Braves 8-0. Brewers were held hitless through seven innings, then broke through in the eighth to edge the Cardinals 2-1. The dub goes to reliever Aaron Ashby. He's now 9-0. Leading the league in wins. Mariners manhandled the A's 9-1 to sweep into first place in the AL West. Orioles routed the AL East leading Rays 11-2 to complete that sweep. Five straight wins and 10 of the last 11 for the Diamondbacks after they tripped the Giants. Mets down the Reds to stop that five-game slide. Astros edge the Rangers. Yordan Alvarez with his second consecutive two-homer game. He's up to 20 on the season. That's Thursday Sports.
0: Thank you, Robert. 7-0. When we return on America in the Morning. From rap to country, the Great American State Fair is striking all the right notes in the nation's capital after these messages.
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0: Now 5 till, welcome back. You're with America in the Morning. The fifth and final sentencing in the 2.5-year investigation and prosecution of Matthew Perry's death was handed down in a Los Angeles court. Correspondent Haya Panjwani reports that going to prison will be Perry's personal assistant who injected the actor with the fatal dose of ketamine.
2: Matthew Perry's assistant gets more than 3 years in prison for his central role in the actor's ketamine death. 60-year-old Kenneth Iwamasa pleaded guilty to conspiracy to distribute ketamine. He was sentenced to 3 years and 5 months in prison.
4: Mr. Perry was a man, a friend, his boss, someone who he had the deepest affection for. He's been devastated since his death, and he continues to be devastated.
2: Iwamasa's lawyer, Alan Eisner, spoke to reporters after the sentencing.
4: Mr. Perry was a man, a friend, his boss, someone who he had the deepest affection for. He's been devastated since his death, and he continues to be devastated.
2: Perry's family blames Iwamasa, a longtime friend, for enabling Perry's addiction. According to his plea agreement, the assistant bought ketamine on Perry's behalf and injected him with it personally. The actor died at age 54 in 2023. Four other defendants have pleaded guilty and received sentences in the case. I'm Haya Panjwani.
0: The Great American State Fair will kick off next month in the nation's capital. A number of artists have been announced, from hip-hop and rap to country and military bands. Pull up a seat for the entertainment with correspondent Kevin Carr.
5: Our country turns 250 years old this summer, and there will be a huge celebration in Washington, D.C. The Great American State Fair kicks off on June 25th in the National Mall and continues through July 11th. On Wednesday, a slate of musical acts was announced. CNC Music Factory will perform along with other 90s stars like Vanilla Ice.
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5: 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I'm Kevin Carr.
0: That's our show for today, Thursday, May 28th, 2026. America in the Morning is produced by Jeff McKay. I'm John Trout. This is Westwood One.
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6: 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Also heard on translators K265AX, serving Chelan at 100.9, K276CY for Manson at 103.1, K276BY serving Brewster, Pateras, and the lower Methow Valley at 103.1, and translator K276CT serves the upper Methow Valley at 103.1.
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8: I'm Dan Warren. A fragile Middle East ceasefire is on the brink of collapse today after Iran launched a ballistic missile targeting a U.S. airbase region. Greg Watson has the details.
9: Iran's Revolutionary Guard confirms it targeted the base early Thursday, claiming it was the source of overnight American strikes. While Tehran didn't name the location, Kuwaiti forces successfully intercepted the missile over their territory, heavily condemning the attack. The dangerous escalation marks the second time in 3 days the U.S. has hit targets inside Iran. U.S. Central Command called the missile launch an egregious ceasefire violation, defending its own overnight actions as purely defensive measures after downing 6 Iranian attack drones near the strategic Strait of Hormuz. With Iran's foreign ministry now warning it will take all necessary steps to defend its sovereignty, the path to salvaging the peace deal remains deeply uncertain.
8: The financial squeeze on American households is tightening today after a key inflation gauge accelerated to a 3-year high. Patrick McKenzie has the details.
11: Driven by spiking gas prices and higher grocery costs, the Commerce Department reports that annual inflation jumped to 3.8% in April. That is the highest level seen since May 2023, keeping price growth stubbornly above the Federal Reserve's 2% target. While core prices showed a slight monthly slowdown, analysts warn that broad price increases across multiple sectors could force Fed policymakers to hold interest rates steady or even consider another hike later this year. The persistent economic strain arrives at a politically sensitive time, threatening to complicate the upcoming midterm elections for congressional Republicans.
8: The Justice Department has launched an investigation into whether advice columnist E. Jean Carroll committed perjury during her civil lawsuits against Donald Trump. Karen Sanderson has the details from the newsroom.
12: According to a source familiar with the matter, federal prosecutors in Chicago are examining whether Carroll lied under oath during the course of her high-profile litigation against the Republican president. Acting Attorney General Todd Blanche is reportedly not involved in the inquiry due to his past role as Trump's personal defense attorney. Carroll's legal team has not yet responded to requests for comment. This probe is the latest in a string of Justice Department actions targeting perceived adversaries of the administration. Following last month's indictment of former FBI Director James Comey, critics and congressional Democrats are raising alarm, warning that the historically independent institution is being weaponized by the White House.
8: Frustrated residents in North Seattle are taking extreme measures to protect their neighborhood as city leaders scramble to address a surge in violent crime. Levi Williams has the details.
13: Fed up with escalating gun battles and rampant street crime spilling off the Aurora Avenue corridor, fed up homeowners have begun erecting makeshift blockades to seal off their residential streets. Neighbors say the localized turf wars have left homes riddled with bullet holes, creating an intolerable environment for local families. While city officials are warning that the unauthorized barriers could critically delay fire trucks and ambulances during emergencies, they acknowledge the severity of the crisis. In response, the Seattle Police Department is actively deploying its gun violence reduction units and expanding overnight patrols to regain control of the troubled neighborhood.
8: I'm Dan Warren. This is Radio Network News.
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28: 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Good morning to you. I'm Nick Scott in the newsroom. New information today on the teen-on-teen shooting in Chelan this past weekend. a crackdown on prostitution in Wenatchee and East Wenatchee, and an inside look into Chelan Road and sidewalk improvements. A check on sports, the latest look at our weather, an ag report and health report too coming up for you here on KOZI.
1: Why'd I go to the doctor? Working on the farm, my heart kept skipping a beat. I didn't think much of it, but my daughters made me get checked out. Turns out I have atrial fibrillation, which increases the risk of stroke about 5 times.
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28: In the KOZI newsroom, I'm Nick Scott. Detectives, just like Chelan Valley citizens, have many questions today concerning the weekend shooting of a teenager by a Chelan teen who's been charged now with assault with a firearm.
19: We have evidence combined with a lot of really good witness statements that gave us probable cause to book him on that.
28: Chelan County Sheriff's Special Operations Chief Ryan Moody in an exclusive interview.
20: And how did he get the gun? How does a 14-year-old get a live ammunition gun?
19: That is a very valid question. The investigation isn't over, and we're still trying to get that information. There's a couple things that have to be done. We have to do the background check on the gun, but we also need to send it to the crime lab to be processed. And I don't have the answers as far as where that gun came from or who it belongs to, or if in fact it was actually registered.
28: Chief Moody said any responsibility of the gun's legal owner is complicated with recent changes in gun laws.
19: I have confidence that we can take these kind of situations, especially in the smaller communities, and have an impact on the ability of those kind of acts moving forward. We can make more of an impact on these kids and on the situation than we could in a big city where it's happening every day.
28: Going forward, there will be extra patrols at Riverwalk Park and in downtown Chelan, where a shooting, you may recall, January 23rd led to the arrest of an 18-year-old man. Chelan County Sheriffs, Wenatchee and East Wenatchee Police Detectives served search warrants yesterday afternoon at 3 massage businesses as part of an anti-human trafficking investigation into alleged prostitution activity. Chelan County Sheriff's Operations Services Chief Ryan Moody said that the investigation found evidence of prostitution at Foya Massage and Lami Lami Massage, both in Wenatchee, and at Zen Massage in East Wenatchee. Federal officers with Homeland Security assisted in identifying potential victims of human trafficking. A Tenasket teen and his father are under investigation after disturbing social media posts referencing a previous school shooting were followed by threatening messages sent to Tenasket school students. Okanagan County Sheriff's Deputy said the posts referenced a prior school shooting and prompted immediate concern among school officials when students began receiving threatening messages from the same social media account. Investigators later identified the person responsible as another student, and he's been arrested along with his father. Details of the father's involvement, though, have not been discussed by detectives. Chelan County government computer and phone networks remain offline for a fifth day today due to a malware attack. County Commissioner Sean Smith shared on social media yesterday.
21: Most operations here at the county, we're just doing it the old-fashioned way. It feels like 1985 again. But all departments are open except for the counter at the Sheriff's Department, so you can't do any fingerprinting or concealed weapon permits right now. But other than that, every other department is open and running paper and pencil. You can head around the campus here, and if you need to turn in a building permit or get your car licensed, you can do that. The other offices for the contract licensing departments around the county are open as well.
28: And county sheriff's detectives are aiding the FBI in the investigation as to who is responsible. The county continues to work on a fix to the problem. What priorities will the Chelan City Council place on upgrades to roads, sidewalks, and how to best get us from here to there? City Public Works Director Jake Youngren, in a discussion with the council Tuesday night, suggested the consideration of consolidating sidewalk with ADA accessibility improvements.
2: Combining those into one project gives the city a lot more flexibility in the future on how we want to attack all of those initiatives. They're both completely valid, they're both necessary, but having, you know, one project that umbrella captures both of those initiatives, I felt like, particularly financially, like gives us more flexibility.
28: And then the idea of a Wooden Avenue bridge and Highways 97A and 150 corridor analysis.
2: It would include things like cost benefit, configuration, data-driven, you know, information to help the city prioritize, like, what and how we want to attack different improvements. I think if you all remember, we did some extensive public outreach. The number two thing we heard back from the public was congestion downtown. It's complex enough creating a less specific project that doesn't exclude the bridge and it still includes it, but it also includes just the greater downtown corridors.
28: You'll be offered an opportunity to give your opinion at a public hearing next month. And Lake Chelan schools are prepping for maintenance projects once students are out for the summer. A laundry list to be proactive, says Superintendent Brad Wilson. Heating and cooling system upgrades at the high school and improvements to the soccer field, all paid for by state grants. Plus, results are in of the school district community survey to help guide future maintenance.
3: We had a record 341 participants in that survey. I think a couple of years ago when we did a couple in the same manner, we were, you know, just under 300. So, you know, kind of record involvement and a large number of community members, which is what we really hoped. We love to hear from our families. We love to hear from our staff, but those are groups we're more naturally connected with. Mm-hmm. So those community members that maybe don't have a student in school right now or maybe never have, it's great to hear their voice as well.
28: Wilson applauded the work of school employees who received the North Central Washington Education Service District Award.
3: Each year the ESD solicits nominations for the Friends of Children Award. And this year they chose to recognize Valerie Rorick and Tom Jensen of the Book Buddies program via the Lake Chelan Rotary, which is great to see them recognized. That's for all the work that goes into that. And it gets community members into our school interacting with kids that might not otherwise get that opportunity. Benefits our students by enhancing their reading capabilities.
28: Lake Chelan School District Superintendent Brad Wilson. Washington's wine industry is facing one of its toughest years on record, and producers across the state are continuously looking for new ways to adapt. That's the word from the Washington State Wine Commission. Executive Director Christina Kelly said that rising costs and shifting consumer habits have contributed to a downturn. Kelly said producers are cutting back on certain varietals and moving toward aromatic whites, rosés, and chillable reds, wines gaining traction with younger drinkers. The Wine Commission's annual grape production report showed 108,000 tons of wine grapes were harvested last year. That's down 28% from the previous year. Red varieties were hit especially hard, dropping 35%. Cabernet Sauvignon, the state's top variety, saw a 41% decline to 24,063 tons of grapes. The confirmed death toll from Tuesday's chemical tank rupture at a mill in southwest Washington is two people. Nine others remain unrecovered.
4: We have declared this incident a transition from rescue to recovery.
28: Cowlitz 2 Fire and Rescue Chief Scott Goldstein.
4: Testing of water samples has confirmed contamination entered the Columbia River. Additional evaluations are underway to better understand the scope and extent of that environmental impact.
28: Officials say this is the deadliest industrial tragedy in modern Washington state history. A year into the state's limit on residential rent increases, the state has yet to collect a cent in civil penalties from landlords, according to a report by the Washington State Standard. The state attorney general's office has settled roughly four dozen cases of alleged breaches of the law, which caps rent increases in traditional units at 7% plus inflation. The limit for manufactured homes is 5%. The fines imposed in those cases total over $800,000, but landlords haven't had to pay the penalty as they've taken steps to comply with the law, like canceling planned increases or issuing refunds. Meanwhile, owners of parks for residents living in RVs have been surprised to be considered manufactured home communities under the law, leading to the biggest fines. The state also faces an ongoing lawsuit from manufactured home parks. A man has been sentenced to more than 5 years in prison for setting multiple fires around Spokane last summer. 38-year-old Chad Horn pleaded

0: She could be fined up to $5,000 per violation and ordered to pay the state's costs. The last violation of ethics rules occurred about a decade ago, involved a state House member's posting of state-produced photos and videos on the state representative's campaign Facebook page. In response to repeated attacks on livestock in Stevens County, the State Department of Fish and Wildlife has okayed the lethal removal of one wolf from the Aladdin Valley area. The department said the decision to kill the wolf was consistent with guidance from the state's Wolf Conservation and Management Plan. The state was acting on evidence of one injured and one dead calf by wolf depredation. A cougar got close enough to touch a jogger's leg with its nose and chased a mountain bike rider for more than half a mile in unusual encounters on a Metal Valley trail. The Metal Valley News reports that the encounters forced both men to try a variety of tactics to try to scare the cougar away. The encounter happened on the Upper Winthrop Trail near Sun Mountain and prompted Metal Trails to post temporary signs warning trail users of an aggressive cougar in the area. Although the area was subsequently searched by state wildlife agents using dogs, a cougar was not located. And new numbers released by the State Employment Security Department show the state lost 4,500 jobs in April. The state's unemployment rate stood at 5.2% that month. Chelan County posted a 5% jobless rate in April, 5.8% in Douglas County, and Okanagan County, 5.6%. The leading industries for job growth, financial activities, manufacturing and transportation, warehousing, and utilities. Stay connected, on air, on Facebook, and at KOZI.com. I'm Nick Scott, KOZI News.
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0: today's fruit grower report. Well, a federal judge denied a United Farm Workers request to temporarily block the Trump administration's revised wage rule for H-2A workers. The UFW argued the rule could reduce wages and harm workers, but Michelle Granger with the Ag Wage Rate Coalition says that's not the case.
1: We worked very hard to clearly debunk that and to state that we did not see irreparable harm being the case because, again, this is a highly regulated program and the level of standards and inspections and requirements required to participate in the program from an employer as well as an employee were not changing. This was only about wage rates.
0: A U.S. District Court in California ruled the plaintiffs failed to demonstrate irreparable harm and claims were largely speculative. Granger says their survey asked farmers if the new AWER impacted the number of returning farm workers.
1: Every single person that I sent this quick question out to has already responded to me saying absolutely not the case at all. Matter of fact, all of our workers have returned this year that we had last year. And I had several respondents further go on to say many of our workers have requested that family members be added to our wait list for consideration to add to our operations workforce.
0: The judge has yet to rule on the broader merits of the lawsuit.
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0: 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I'm Bob Larson from the Ag Information Network.
4: KOZI weather for North Central Washington. Sunshine today, highs mid-80s to low 90s, but tonight rain is likely. Possible thunderstorms with severe damaging winds and heavy rainfall. Lows will be in the mid-50s to low 60s. Watch for west winds and gusts up at around 30 miles an hour. And for Friday, mostly cloudy with a chance of rain and thunderstorms in the afternoon. Not as warm. Highs only in the upper 60s to mid-70s and quite breezy gusts around 40 miles an hour tomorrow afternoon. That's a look at your weather. Stay with us for all the latest right here on KOZI.
5: Welcome to the Line on Agriculture Report. This is Lori Boyer for the Ag Information Network. View American Sheep Industry Association Executive Director Mike Michener on some of the ongoing issues the sheep industry is facing and what they are actively working on, including the H-2A Visa Ag Worker Program.
6: So on the cost side, we talked a lot about labor costs, particularly the H-2A visa issue. Our producers are paying so much for their H-2A labor, and it's such a bureaucratic burden, all the paperwork and everything they have to do. So if we could help simplify the process and lower those H-2A costs for our producers, because they're getting squeezed on both sides. You know, you've got imports really depressing prices for lamb meat, but you've got their costs going up, so they're really getting squeezed on both sides.
5: In addition, producers are dealing with predator losses and depressed prices due to a 40% increase in lamb imports. Thus, ASI is focused on market promotion tools funded by the Foreign Agricultural Service.
6: One in particular is the Quality Samples Program that we really use in China to promote American wool. And that's important because we're not just promoting the sale of American wool to China as an endpoint. China actually has all that first stage processing capacity for wool. So that first stage processing is critical because that's the entry point into the global wool textile market.
5: Mike Michener, Executive Director of the American Sheep Industry Association.
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19: Taking a look at stocks and business news, Wall Street is mixed to slightly lower in early trading this morning as investors take some profit after recent gains and monitoring the latest corporate earnings and ongoing developments around the U.S.-Iran ceasefire. The Dow Jones Industrial Average is down about 85 points. The S&P 500 is off by just over a tenth of a percent, and the NASDAQ Composite is nearly flat. Crude oil is trading between $87 to $89 per barrel, gold holding steady around $4,530 per ounce. In business news, focus remains squarely on earnings season with several major reports due today, including updates on AI spending, cloud growth, and consumer trends. Bottom line, this morning markets are showing some healthy profit taking after a strong run with a mixed tone as traders weigh solid earnings against lingering geopolitical cautions. We'll take a look at the latest numbers coming up in the lunch hour right here on KOZI.
8: In the KOZI newsroom, I'm Nick Scott. Many questions remain unanswered today concerning the weekend shooting of a teenager by a Chelan teen who has now been charged with two counts of felony assault with a firearm.
20: We have evidence combined with a lot of really good witness statements that gave us probable cause to book him on that.
8: Chelan County Sheriff's Special Operations Chief Ryan Moody in an exclusive interview. We wondered what the responsibility of the gun's owner is.
20: We would have to show that that person had some type of delinquent act that would cause this kid to get that gun. For example, say it was registered back before the gun laws changed and the old owner sold it to someone else back when he could and the new owner didn't register it. It wouldn't automatically make that old gun owner responsible for the kid having the gun.
8: The Friday night incident and another shooting in downtown Chelan back on January 23rd, which led to the arrest of an 18-year-old, has deputies on high alert today.
20: At the sheriff's office, that's our number one goal, is to, one, deter and keep these kind of things out of our community. And so if this becomes a problem, and for example, if it becomes a gang issue or anything like that, we are going to use everything in our toolbox to deter that and arrest anyone involved in that type of activity.
13: Chelan County Sheriff's Wenatchee and East Wenatchee Police Detectives served search warrants yesterday afternoon at three massage businesses as part of an anti-human trafficking investigation into alleged prostitution activity. Chelan County Sheriff's Operations Services Chief Ryan Moody said that the investigation found evidence of prostitution at Foya Massage and Lami Lami Massage, both in Wenatchee, and at Zen Massage in East Wenatchee. Federal officers with Homeland Security assisted in identifying potential victims of human trafficking. Chelan County government computer and phone networks remain offline for a fifth day today due to a malware attack. County Commissioner Sean Smith shared on social media yesterday.
21: Most operations here at the county, we're just doing it the old-fashioned way. It feels like 1985 again. But all departments are open except for the counter at the Sheriff's Department, so you can't do any fingerprinting or concealed weapon permits right now. But other than that, every other department is open and running paper and pencil. You can head around the campus here, and if you need to turn in a building permit or get your car licensed, you can do that. The other offices for the contract licensing departments around the county are open as well.
13: Lyon County Sheriff's Detectives are aiding the FBI in the investigation as to who is responsible. The county continues to work on a fix to the problem. What priorities will the Chelan City Council place on upgrades to roads, sidewalks, and how to best get us from here to there? City Public Works Director Jake Youngren, in a discussion with the council Tuesday night, suggested the consideration of consolidating sidewalk with ADA accessibility improvements.
22: Combining those into one project gives the city a lot more flexibility for the future on how we want to attack all of those initiatives. They're both completely valid. They're both necessary. But having one project that umbrella captures both of those initiatives, I felt like, particularly financially, like gives us more flexibility.
13: And then the idea of a Wooden Avenue bridge and Highways 97A and 150 corridor analysis.
22: It would include things like cost benefit, configuration, data-driven, information to help the city prioritize, like, what and how we want to attack different improvements. I think if you all remember, we did some extensive public outreach. The number two thing we heard back from the public was congestion downtown. It's complex enough creating a less specific project that doesn't exclude the bridge and it still includes it, but it also includes just the greater downtown corridors.
13: Outside of downtown Chelan, there are traffic considerations, including a roundabout at the Apple Blossom Gold Avenue intersection.
22: The ingress and egress of Walmart, essentially. We've received some traffic impact analysis that shows deteriorating levels of service. I don't know what the final solution for that intersection is. I'm assuming it's a roundabout. Likely a project that's probably pretty heavily contributed to by a developer.
13: Chelan City Public Works Director Jake Youngren. And Lake Chelan schools are prepping for maintenance projects once students are out for the summer. A laundry list to be proactive, says Superintendent Brad Wilson. Heating and cooling system upgrades at the high school and improvements to the soccer field, all paid for by state grants. Plus, results are in of the school district community survey to help guide future maintenance.
23: We had a record 341 participants in that survey. I think a couple years ago when we did a couple in the same manner, we were, just under 300. So, kind of record involvement and a large number of community members, which is what we really hoped. We love to hear from our families. We love to hear from our staff, but those are groups we're more naturally connected with. Mm-hmm. So those community members that maybe don't have a student in school right now or maybe never have, it's great to hear their voice as well.
13: Wilson applauded the work of school employees who received the North Central Washington Education Service District Award.
23: Each year the ESD solicits nominations for the Friends of Children Award. And this year they chose to recognize Valerie Rorick and Tom Jensen of the Book Buddies program via the Lake Chelan Rotary, which is just great to see them recognized. That's for all the work that goes into that. And it gets community members into our school interacting with kids that might not otherwise get that opportunity. Benefits our students by enhancing their reading capabilities.
13: Lake Chelan School District Superintendent Brad Wilson. In response to repeated attacks on livestock in Stevens County, the State Department of Fish and Wildlife has okayed the lethal removal of one wolf from the Aladdin Valley area. The department said the decision to kill the wolf was consistent with guidance from the state's Wolf Conservation and Management Plan. The state was acting on evidence of one injured and one dead calf by wolf depredation. A cougar got close enough to touch a jogger's leg with its nose and chased a mountain bike rider for more than half a mile in unusual encounters on a Metal Valley trail. The Metal Valley News reports that the encounters forced both men to try a variety of tactics to try to scare the cougar away. The encounter happened on the Upper Winthrop Trail near Sun Mountain and prompted Metal Trails to post temporary signs warning trail users of an aggressive cougar in the area. Although the area was subsequently searched by state wildlife agents using dogs, a cougar was not located. Washington's wine industry is facing one of its toughest years on record, and producers across the state are continuously looking for new ways to adapt. That's the word from the Washington State Wine Commission. Executive Director Christina Kelly said that rising costs and shifting consumer habits have contributed to a downturn. Kelly said producers are cutting back on certain varietals and moving toward aromatic whites, rosés, and chillable reds, wines gaining traction with younger drinkers. The Wine Commission's annual grape production report showed 108,000 tons of wine grapes were harvested last year. That's down 28% from the previous year. Red varieties were hit especially hard, dropping 35%. Cabernet Sauvignon, the state's top variety, saw a 41% decline to 24,063 tons of grapes. A year into the state's limit on residential rent increases, the state has yet to collect a cent in civil penalties from landlords, according to a report by the Washington State Standard. The state attorney general's office has settled roughly four dozen cases of alleged breaches of the law, which caps rent increases in traditional units at 7% plus inflation. The limit for manufactured homes is 5%. The fines imposed in those cases total over $800,000, but landlords haven't had to pay the penalty as they've taken steps to comply with the law, like canceling planned increases or issuing refunds. Meanwhile, owners of parks for residents living in RVs have been surprised to be considered manufactured home communities under the law, leading to the biggest fines. The state also faces an ongoing lawsuit from manufactured home parks. The State Legislative Ethics Board has rejected a motion by State Democrat Representative Tara Simmons that a conflict of interest complaint against her from her interactions with nonprofit organizations is unsubstantiated. The board will proceed with a formal trial-like hearing on June 8th. If Simmons is found to have breached ethics rules, she could be fined up to $5,000 per violation and ordered to pay the state's costs. The last violation of ethics rules occurred about a decade ago, involved a state house member's posting of state-produced photos and videos on the state representative's campaign Facebook page. And new numbers released by the State Employment Security Department show the state lost 4,500 jobs in April. The state's unemployment rate stood at 5.2% that month. Chelan County posted a 5% jobless rate in April, 5.8% in Douglas County, and Okanagan County, 5.6%. The leading industries for job growth, financial activities, manufacturing and transportation, warehousing, and utilities. Stay connected, on air, on Facebook, and at KOZI.com. I'm Nick Scott, KOZI News.
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1: Ride the Sports Guy stopping by for your Thursday update. Mariners are playing some very tidy baseball right now. They polished off a sweep of the Athletics yesterday afternoon, 9-1 the final score. Rob Refsnyder led off the scoring in the first with this.
2: 3-2.
3: Hammered down to left field. This ball is gone. Rob Refsnyder with the bolt to left. And it's 3-0 Mariners right away.
1: The rookie Colt Emerson was responsible for a couple RBI, one of which was on his first career triple as he continues to shine in the big leagues. And Julio topped off the offensive outing with his 10th homer of the year. Player of the game goes to the thoroughbred on the mound, Logan Gilbert. He pitched 6 shutout innings, K-ing 6. And the fun fact for you is that the Mariners starting pitching didn't allow a single run in the 16 innings that they pitched throughout this 3-game series. And the M's outscored the A's 22-4 in those 3 games. It's the best this team has looked all year, and they find themselves in first place in the AL West with a 28-29 record. Mariners have the day off today. They travel home to host the Arizona Diamondbacks for a weekend series in Seattle. In the NBA, Game 6 of the Western Conference Finals is tonight. The Oklahoma City Thunder lead the series and could advance to the NBA Finals with a win. Standing in their way are the San Antonio Spurs and a 7'5" alien, the Frenchman Victor Wembanyama. That game tips off tonight at 5:30. And on the ice, the Carolina Hurricanes manhandled the Montreal Canadiens last night, 4-0 the final. Carolina takes a 3-1 series lead. Winner of that series will face the Las Vegas Golden Knights in the Stanley Cup final. That's your Thursday sports. I'm Ry the Sports Guy for KOZI.
4: 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When people talk about cholesterol, triglycerides often get overlooked, but they matter a lot. Triglycerides are a type of fat found in your blood. After you eat, your body converts extra calories, especially from sugar and refined carbohydrates, into triglycerides and stores them for later use. The problem comes when those levels stay elevated. A normal triglyceride level is under 150. Levels above 200 raise concern, and higher numbers are linked to increased risk for heart disease, stroke, and pancreatitis. High triglycerides often travel alongside low HDL, abdominal weight gain, and insulin resistance. Unlike LDL, often known as the bad cholesterol, triglycerides respond quickly to lifestyle changes. Cutting back on added sugars, refined carbs, and excess alcohol can significantly lower levels. Regular exercise, weight loss, improving sleep, and increasing omega-3 intake from foods like fatty fish can also help. The takeaway? Triglycerides are not just another lab number. They're a powerful signal about how your body is handling fuel, and small changes can move that number in the right direction fast. That's your health report from Lake Chelan Health on KOZI. I'm Layla. Stay well.
5: KOZI weather for North Central Washington. Sunshine today, highs mid-80s to low 90s, but tonight rain is likely. Possible thunderstorms with severe damaging winds and heavy rainfall. Lows will be in the mid-50s to low 60s. Watch for west winds and gusts up at around 30 miles an hour. And for Friday, mostly cloudy with a chance of rain and thunderstorms in the afternoon. Not as warm. Highs only in the upper 60s to mid-70s and quite breezy gusts around 40 miles an hour tomorrow afternoon. That's a look at your weather. Stay with us for all the latest right here on KOZI.
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2: I'm Jen Clark. The U.S. military accused Iran of violating an already volatile ceasefire after Kuwait says it was targeted by a missile attack at an American airbase on Thursday. According to American and Kuwaiti military officials, the missile was intercepted and no damage or injuries were reported. Washington and Tehran have been accusing each other of violating the 7-week ceasefire, with both sides trading strikes in recent days. However, there has not been a return to full hostilities, and President Trump insists that the U.S. is making progress in peace talks. The Commerce Department reported on Thursday that core inflation rose in April by 0.2% as the financial struggle continues to hit Americans in their wallets. Jobless claims for the week of May 23rd rose to 215,000, which is 5,000 higher than the previous period and slightly above previous forecasts. Orders for durable goods, such as appliances, aircraft, and computers, jumped almost 8%. Housing prices also increased by 0.5%, which is the biggest gain since January of 2025. The Justice Department has launched an investigation into whether columnist E. Jean Carroll committed perjury during her civil lawsuits against President Trump. Karen Sanderson has the details from the newsroom.
3: According to a source familiar with the matter, federal prosecutors in Chicago are examining whether Carroll lied under oath during the course of her high-profile litigation against the Republican president. Acting Attorney General Todd Blanche is reportedly not involved in the inquiry due to his past role as Trump's personal defense attorney. Carroll's legal team has not yet responded to requests for comment. This probe is the latest in a string of Justice Department actions targeting perceived adversaries of the administration. Following last month's indictment of former FBI Director James Comey, critics and congressional Democrats are raising alarm, warning that the historically independent institution is being weaponized by the White House.
2: Frustrated residents in North Seattle are taking extreme measures to protect their neighborhood as city leaders scramble to address a surge in violent crime. Levi Williams has the details.
4: Fed up with escalating gun battles and rampant street crime spilling off the Aurora Avenue corridor, fed up homeowners have begun erecting makeshift blockades to seal off their residential streets. Neighbors say the localized turf wars have left homes riddled with bullet holes, creating an intolerable environment for local families. While city officials are warning that the unauthorized barriers could critically delay fire trucks and ambulances during emergencies, they acknowledge the severity of the crisis. In response, the Seattle Police Department is actively deploying its gun violence reduction units and expanding overnight patrols to regain control of the troubled neighborhood.
2: I'm Jen Clark. This is Radio Network News.
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23: Oh, yes. Showtime on this Thursday, May 28th, 2026. How you doing? Hey, it's me, Jeff Conwell. Thanks so much for listening. Thanks for letting me tag along. National Hamburger Day. You got to put some sweaty cheese on that bad boy. Oh, man. Smash burger. Oh, my favorite. Copious amounts of mayonnaise or some special sauce that just sets it off. Oh, yeah, get out and celebrate. Get the griddle out. Get the barbecue out. Have yourself a burger. Why not? Well, coming up this morning, lots going on despite it all. We are hoping to have the ongoing saga of the phone issue solved this morning. Perhaps even in time for his second cup of coffee.
7: Yeah.
23: Our crack tech team is on it. They've been working feverishly for the last week. You wouldn't think it'd be that big of a deal in today's world. But oh no, challenges abound. Nevertheless, coming up this morning, tons of fun and frivolity. Hey, we'll check in with Succession Wines, England Chiropractic. We've got the Vibe Sellers question of the day. If you've got something going on, hopefully, like I say, we'll have the phones ready by second cup. But if not, you can still call in. 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All you have to do is call in, tell us why you deserve to see the Seattle Mariners, and we'll enter your name, drawing it on June 1st, right here on Community Radio, KOZI. It's 8:08 now on this Thursday morning.
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23: Weather-wise, sunshine today, a high of 93. Thunderstorms tonight, already 68 at KOZI.
29: We go.

0: Even more impressive, he stayed muted, followed the instructions, and completed most of the stretches before figuring it out. Wow. Residents briefly lost power after a squirrel climbed into electrical equipment and triggered an outage. Chelan PUD says that happens a lot. Utility crews restored service quickly. The squirrel reportedly survived and is now believed to be seeking a less shocking career path. At a museum, a tourist spent several minutes apologizing to what they thought was a security guard blocking the hallway. Turned out to be a wax figure. Witnesses say the statue remained professional throughout the encounter. Oh, man. A stray cat wandered into a hardware store and refused to leave. Employees eventually gave the cat a name tag and unofficial greeter duties. Customers now reportedly visit the store specifically to see the assistant manager. Wow. I know. They've got a cat at Lakeland Building Supply. He's always fun. Nice cat. A golf course tested a drone delivery service that brings food directly to players on the course. Golfers can now order snacks mid-round without leaving the fairway. That's a cool idea. However, somewhere, a hot dog just earned frequent flyer miles. Yeah, boy, these are bad. Residents gathered for the yearly downhill lawn chair races featuring homemade creations with names like Recliner of Doom and the Lazy Rocket. Organizers say safety is a priority, though helmets and common sense remain optional in some divisions. Oh, boy. Those were pretty bad today. Wow. That's the news that didn't make the news, where the headlines are small, but the weirdness is operating at full power. 820 now at KOZI.
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0: Happy birthday today to Matt Howe. Matt called in at the last minute. We got his birthday down here. So happy birthday to Matt. Only birthday we have today out of pages and pages of birthdays. If you see Matt, wish him a happy birthday. If you're not

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0: Kind of a crazy weather forecast. Sunshine today, a high of 93 tonight. Variable clouds, thunderstorms. Could see some damaging winds even. Out of control. It's 69 downtown Chelan. Boys to men on KOZI.

0: Community Radio, KOCI, it's 8:29 now on this Thursday morning. As I mentioned, phone line's still in a bit of disarray, but like I said, we've got our tech team on it right now. So we'll see if we can't get them up and running just in time for a second cup of coffee. It's getting lonely in the studio. It'd be good to hear from you. Again, 8:30 now at KOZI.
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3: 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Lance Tigner will be playing at Sweet River Bakery beginning at 7. 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
1: 8:39 now at Community Radio KOZI. Again, weather's kind of crazy today. Sunshine, a high of 93, but tonight, Jekyll and Hyde, thunderstorms, variable clouds, and gusty winds. 71 at KOZI.

It's 8:43. Second cup of coffee right after Prince.

0: kiss.
1: Oh my. So good. All right, here we go. It's 8:47. Community Radio KOZI. Second cup of coffee time. Well, as I mentioned, our crack IT team is working on getting this new phone system up and running this morning. I'm crossing my fingers it happens during second cup of coffee. So we thank everyone for their patience while we endure the hardship of no phones, which is critical for this program. Come on now. Well, despite it all, we're going to have some fun. We're going to check in with our friends at Succession Wines England Chiropractic. Also, we're going to check in with Gork, our virtual sidekick. And it is National Hamburger Day, so we're going to have a fun Burgers on the Grill song for you. Yeah, it's... Did I mention the Vibe Sellers question of the day? Yeah, we've got that too. It's all coming up. And kicking it off this morning from Succession Wines, Erica Lindsay.
2: Good morning.
1: You survived the Memorial Weekend.
2: We survived. Yeah. We all survived.
1: It
2: yeah.
1: It was good.
2: It was a great one. It was. Yeah.
1: Now we've got some hot weather on the way today into the 90s.
2: I know.
1: Thunderstorms tonight.
2: I know. We're really hoping they hold off because mm-hmm. I've been coaching girls on the run. And today is our last practice.
1: Oh my.
2: And we're supposed to have a big water fight outside. So like, oh.
1: Here we go.
2: Let's hope that the rain and thunderstorms and everything else just hold out
1: yes.
2: for that and so many other reasons.
1: Absolutely.
2: We don't need any of that right now.
1: No. All right. Well, I think it's just going to be a quick temporary thing.
2: Good.
1: I like, you know, I think sometimes our weather is a little bit like, you know, when you go to Hawaii mm-hmm. and you get a rain, it's like it comes, it rains, and it's like, okay, here's the sun again.
2: I agree.
1: I think it's going to be like that.
2: I hope so.
1: So, yeah, we'll take a little rain and then just go away.
2: Yes.
1: And let us do our thing.
2: It is kind of fun to watch a good thunderstorm.
1: It is fun.
2: Thunder lightning. But, you know, for other reasons,
1: yeah.
2: We could leave that lightning away.
1: Because we've got a lot of fun things coming up.
2: We have so many fun things.
1: Yeah.
2: We really do. I mean, it's just, I can't believe that it's the end of May.
1: I know. Nuts.
2: It seems like it was just January 1st and mm-hmm. we blink and now we're here. We're getting close to halfway through the year. It's just flying by.
1: Yeah.
2: It's flying by. Yeah. Yeah. We had a great Memorial Day. That was really fun. Good to see lots of familiar faces and new faces as well. It was actually nice. The girls and I on Monday got to go into town a little bit, took them to Slidewaters. They got to, Reese got to surf for the first time.
1: Oh, God.
2: Layla didn't want to
1: Did she love it?
2: She loved it.
1: Okay.
2: She has been dying to do it, and you have to be 10.
1: Okay.
2: She turned 10 last
1: nice.
2: November, so that was a ton of fun. But,
1: good for her. She's brave to do that.
2: Oh, she is, yeah. So it was a lot of fun. But, yeah, we're looking forward to, you know, the next few weeks. And, I mean, we're going to blink. School's going to be out.
1: Yeah,
2: the Valley's going to be filled with more people, and we're excited to welcome everyone that comes through the doors.
1: That's great. Well, one thing I can tell you is your Sunday is going to be pretty fun.
2: We are so excited about Sunday.
1: Right?
2: Yeah, we really are. So Alexa Gilbert's coming. So Succession Sunday, our every Sunday year-round music program that we do from 2 to 5, we have Alexa Gilbert. And, you know, I have not had the opportunity to see her yet, but just hear that she's absolutely fantastic. And there might be a special guest that hops up and sings a few songs. So I think Talon might be there and make a little appearance. And
1: Talon.
2: Yes.
1: You know, it's like this is his hidden talent that he's not shared.
2: I know.
1: He's incredible. I heard him last weekend, and the guy has got skills.
2: He does.
1: I was shocked. I was like, what? I didn't see it coming. But I should have assumed that he had some skills like that because he's got a great voice.
2: He does, yeah. I taught him everything he knows, actually.
1: That's awesome.
2: Or the opposite.
1: Yeah. So, okay. So that's Sunday.
2: That's Sunday.
1: And in fact, Talon actually told me, if I may say, if I can spill, he said that he's going to do 4 songs with Alexa.
2: I hope so. It's really exciting.
1: And she's an amazing local talent.
2: Yes.
1: That you definitely want to take the time to get to Succession on Sunday and enjoy. And you will be blown away by Talon.
2: Yeah. Yeah. So. Both of them.
1: Yeah.
2: Both of them. It's going to be a really great day. And that morning we actually have yoga, as well, yoga uncorked. Mm-hmm. And, that starts at 10:30, I believe. You know, this is kind of that time of year where we've had some really nice kind of warm mornings and, we get to a certain point in the year and we'll start doing yoga on the lawn. So, we'll see what, Sunday morning looks like and what the weather's like. But, you know, I'm excited for that time of year too, where we get to start doing yoga outside. Mm-hmm. Of course, if it's a little chilly, or even maybe a little bit too hot, we'll see what things are doing, but we'll do that inside, but very excited about that. So go to Yoga Uncorked's website, and you can purchase tickets. And I believe there is a discount. Yes.
1: Well, there's at least some wine involved, I think.
2: There's definitely wine too. And you know, because I think it's going to be such a big, busy, fun day, come do yoga, get a little movement in.
1: Yep.
2: Get your spot, have some wine, charcuterie board, whatever you'd like, whatever makes sense. But there's definitely going to be options. It's going to be a really fun time. So
1: good.
2: Yes, there are, I think classes this weekend. If you use code HAPPY and the number 5.
1: Happy five.
2: Okay.
1: Now let me ask, when you move yoga out onto the lawn, do you use mats or do you go by that whole grounding theory? Have you heard about that? Where it's like to walk barefoot on the lawn and the ground, you get grounded to like the earth in some freaky way. You sleep better and all this stuff.
2: Yes. I should probably try that.
1: Me too.
2: But we've always just done mats. I mean, you can do whatever you'd like and whatever feels good to you.
1: Okay.
2: You know, there's no judgment and that's part of yoga, but, you know, I don't know, that lawn, sometimes it's nice to have something in between you and that.
1: Just
2: so
1: whatever
2: feels good. Whatever feels good.
1: If you want to get grounded, you get grounded.
2: Absolutely. That's we will help you with that. We will help you with that.
1: That's fine. That's
2: great. So we're going to have a big Sunday. And we're looking forward to that. Mm-hmm. We have club share, for a cause this weekend as well.
1: Oh, that's
2: starting
1: right.
2: Friday. So that's Friday, Saturday, Sunday. So, we're doing that in, participating and working with Carta Silver Bell and Nicholson Winery for that, which is going to be a really great event. And if you're a member of any of the four wineries there, then your club, your membership allows you to visit the other wineries and get the other wineries member benefits as well. And then 10% of the sales from the weekend will go to, Chelan Valley Hope.
1: What a great idea.
2: We're excited. Yeah. And again, big shout out to Cardis and Lacey for coming up with that and for asking us if we wanted to participate. And so, you know, it's an honor to do that. We're excited about that.
1: But
2: so.
1: You know, it's just typical of our wine valley community that give back.
2: Yes.
1: You just continually find ways to be, you know, resourceful and to contribute to the greater good of the community.
2: Right.
1: So,
2: right.
1: I think we're all grateful.
2: It's an amazing thing. Very grateful. Very grateful. So we're looking forward to that. And then, you know, I have to put a reminder out there. Our wine club party is June 20th.
1: Oh,
2: so less than a month, which I can't believe it. And we're excited about that. So that's Father's Day weekend. Come to the party. It's from 4 to 7. Mm-hmm. And have the opportunity to taste unreleased wines as well as some of your favorites. And it's just a great way to, you know, maybe you're looking for something to do with, you know, your dad, great Father's Day gift idea or just idea in general. College graduates could be a really fun thing or just, you know, come with your favorite person. So it is, tickets are $65 for members. Mm-hmm. We know that is a weekend where a lot of people come together and are in from out of town. So for, members, guests, it is $80 a ticket. And with that ticket, again, you get access to, a lot of really great wine.
1: Yeah.
2: Plus we have Nomad food truck there. So we're going to have, you know, you'll have, dinner there as well, which is part of your ticket price. And then we have live music, throughout the evening as well by Carrie Jones. And she's, you know, she's someone who hasn't been here yet, but really talented artist. She's done a lot of things with some, you know, big musicians, and, you know, sung at national anthems. And so anyway, we're excited to have her and all of that going on. So, if you haven't purchased your ticket yet, email Michelle, michelle@successionwines.com, or you can call the tasting room and get more information as well as purchase your ticket. So we're excited about that coming up. And, that's also going to be a fabulous weekend.
1: Absolutely. Well, you've got a lot of good stuff on the way.
2: We do. We do. Yeah. We do. Yeah. We're always up to something, it feels like.
1: Yeah. But you definitely want to get plugged in, get online and get connected.
2: Yes.
1: All right. Or call Michelle.
2: Yeah. Call or email. Probably email Michelle is the best. You can call her. Of course, a lot of people do have their number, or you can call the tasting room in general. And that's how you can purchase your tickets.
1: Yeah. All right. That makes it easy.
2: Yeah.
1: And you can also just come on in and do some wine tasting.
2: We would love that too.
1: Right?
2: Yeah, we would love that too.
1: And what are the hours for that?
2: So last weekend, we moved to our summer hours.
1: Right.
2: We now are open from noon to 6 Sunday through Thursday and noon to 7 on Friday and Saturday.
1: All right. Very cool.
2: Yeah.
1: Right. So get in, get connected, successionwines.com.
2: Absolutely.
1: Is where you want to go.
2: Yeah. And as you're moving into this question of the day by one of our favorites, I have to give a shout out to Eric, his birthday. Well, I guess. And his identical twin brother too, Michael.
1: Yeah. Wasn't that yesterday?
2: It was yesterday.
1: Yeah. Yesterday.
2: Yesterday.
1: So,
2: big shout out to him, to both of them. You know, they're just such wonderful friends and, feel very fortunate to, you know, be able to call him a friend for a really long time, but have him in our lives. And, you know, as I was, looking at some old pictures and just reminiscing of all the times that he and Brock and I have had together and the girls and, you know, continues that. So he will forever be Uncle Varmint to the girls.
1: Yeah. You know, he's a quality guy because every time I mention him to anyone that knows him, they go, I just love that guy.
2: Did he pay you to say that?
1: Yeah, he's a great guy.
2: He's a great guy.
1: Really is a great guy.
2: He's a great
1: That's
2: guy.
1: That's great. Well, that leads us to Eric's and Vibe Sellers' question of the day. Erica Lindsay, what emoji best describes how you feel today?
2: Oh, my God. Do you know that emoji that has, like, the eye, the spiral eyes that are just oh my gosh, chaos, like, crazy.
1: Yes.
2: There's so much going on. That's kind of how I feel lately.
1: Wouldn't it be hilarious if there was like an emoji that floated over our heads so we could see how each other felt?
2: Maybe, maybe not.
1: That would be kind of fun, but scary at the same time.
2: That might be when like you say something and you're like, shoot, I thought that was my inside voice and
1: yeah.
2: It actually came out. That I feel like that could be like the emoji.
1: Or imagine like the time that you're mad about something and you're trying to pretend not to be mad, but everybody could see that you're really mad.
2: Yes.
1: We couldn't be phony.
2: No.
1: We couldn't be fake anymore.
2: No. But you know, and that's it's good. You should be, you know, authentic and real, but sometimes you have to feel something inside and you got to put a different face on.
1: Yeah. And you get those thoughts sometimes that lurch out versus like containing your thoughts. I don't know.
2: Yeah.
1: So for you today, it's going to be the wackadoodle.
2: I don't even know what to call it, but
1: squirrely eyes. Like,
2: do you know which one I'm talking? Yeah.
1: Yeah, I do.
2: Oh, just so much going on right now.
1: Yeah,
2: so
1: and kind of a crinkly smile.
2: Yes.
1: Yeah. I got you. Well, I hope that it gradually turns into a full smile.
2: Thank you.
1: And it's a wonderful day for you. Do you need coffee?
2: I need some coffee. And, you know, starting my Thursdays this way, after I drop my girls off to school, like, this always definitely brightens the mood.
1: Oh.
2: So we're moving in the right direction from here on out. Coffee after this, and then, you know, back to succession.
1: Less crazy and more fun.
2: Yes.
1: There we go.
2: Yes. It's going to be my mantra.
1: Erica Lindsay, Succession Wines, thank you so much.
2: Thank you.
1: It's always a delight.
2: Thank you. All right, we'll see you soon.
1: It's 9 o'clock now at Community Radio, KOZI. More Second Cup on the way.
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1: 901 at Community Radio, KOZI, second cup of coffee time, and weather forecast for today. Sunshine, high of 93. We've got thunderstorms, clouds and thunderstorms rolling in tonight. So it's all over the board, yeah. 73 downtown Chelan at Community Radio, KOZI. Joining us this morning from across the way, it's Dr. Aaron England, England Chiropractic.
5: Good morning, Jeff.
1: How are you today?
5: I'm doing great. How are you?
1: I'm doing well. One thing I have found myself doing as I go on my 3-mile walks daily is trying to find the flat spot in the road these days because, as you mentioned, the roads in Manson are crowned. It's designed to make that water run off.
5: Yep, it's, yeah, but it's if not you designed don't, to walk on.
1: Right, and if you do, you start to get a little gimpy.
5: Yes.
1: Now, how often do people come in just gimpy?
5: Quite a bit.
1: Yeah.
5: And a lot of times this time of year, they're starting to run or go on walks and hikes. And a lot of times it's walking on the back roads or uneven sidewalks. But usually it's the back roads. Usually it's the, kind of just always, you know, when you walk on that crown, your left foot is about a half an inch to an inch lower every step you take. And it just builds up.
1: And then if you're walking down the center of the road, people think you're a wackadoodle.
5: Well, yeah. You can get away with it in Manson a little bit at certain time of the day.
1: You have to just, then you have to dodge.
5: You have to be careful if the high schoolers are coming or going to school. They're going to be coming around going 50, so you don't want to do that.
1: There is that. Yeah.
5: But, I remember as a kid, just for football, we'd go on runs and just run down the road like a herd of sheep.
1: Sure.
5: I mean.
1: Didn't think a thing of it.
5: Yeah, that's what we did back then. And so you would, even back then, you could find the level spot. You know, that's kind of, intuitively, people kind of do that.
1: They gravitate.
5: But it also, you kind of get that, well, I've got to walk on the side of the road. People are, there's a survival instinct as we get older that when you're 17, you don't quite have as strong.
1: Right. Right. Yeah. So, it's probably a better idea to go walk on the track at the high school.
5: Yeah, but it's boring.
1: It's boring.
5: And there's kids there during the day.
1: Yeah.
5: Yeah, you can't really do it.
1: I don't think they allow that.
5: Yeah, I was going to say, I don't know that they'd let you.
1: Mm-hmm.
5: It's hard, but I walk on the road. I walk, and you can do it. You can find a path. Usually it's where the tires hit.
1: Mm-hmm.
5: And you just got to be, listen for cars and be aware.
1: Mm-hmm.
5: Also, the other place is usually just off the road on the gravel. Usually there's a hard, flat spot there on most of the roads I've found where you can walk level.
1: Mm-hmm.
5: And it's a little softer on your feet than the asphalt.
1: Mm-hmm.
5: But it's just finding that spot. I mean, if you're a little bit on the crown, and then the other thing about being out in Manson or back roads in Chelan is you can go to the other side of the road, with traffic, which isn't safe.
1: Yeah.
5: But if it's a quiet road and you know where you are, that's not, I wouldn't do that on the way out, on the highway or on, on 150 or, but if you're out, Kinsey Road.
1: Yes.
5: There's not going to be a whole lot of traffic and you're going to hear them coming.
1: Right. There we go.
5: Yeah. Unless you're wearing headphones and zoned out, then definitely don't do that.
1: I don't do that. Yeah. I want to know what's going on around me. Yeah. That's just me.
5: You need some situational awareness.
1: Yeah. Now I have gone so far as to put like one earbud in and listen to like an audio book.
5: Yeah.
1: I've done that. But, hey, let me ask, as a doctor of chiropractic care, how do you personally utilize chiropractic care for yourself?
5: I try to get, so the first thing I do, and I tell people this, I do self-care every day.
1: Mm-hmm.
5: I try to. I roll on the foam roller. I do stretches. I do core work. I keep my shoulders back. I do those things. I try to create those little habits.
1: Mm-hmm.
5: That helps create a healthy spine.
1: Mm-hmm.
5: I get adjusted about once a month. I don't write it down, but that's usually about when I get adjusted.
1: Sure.
5: And that always seems to be in my life about right. Now I do some competitions for weightlifting. So I lift heavy and that will start to wear on my spine as I get closer and I'm lifting heavier and more intensely, I'll get adjusted more often.
1: Mm-hmm.
5: And because that's what my body needs. But in my general life, if I'm not driving to Moscow for a hockey tournament, I'm not driving to Vancouver, BC for a hockey tournament, or to Oroville on a Tuesday for a baseball game, usually about once a month, then doing the stretching, doing the, the core work and things like that, mobility stuff on my own, that's about right for me. And my job's pretty physical. People don't, if they don't quite realize how much pushing, pulling, and tugging I do on people.
1: Yeah.
5: And so, but still, because I take care of myself, I work out, I don't eat right, but we can't all be perfect. We can't all be Jeff Conwell here.
1: Yeah, so right.
5: I about once a month works out to be about right for me.
1: Yeah. All right. And is the deal that when we're not getting chiropractic care, we have kind of an accumulative effect on our bodies that once you get adjusted, there's just that release your body, right?
5: It's always satisfying and rewarding. I had a patient the other day who gardened all weekend, just the shoulder, the neck, all of that kind of hurt. And then they thought they would go away. Mm. And they carried this for about 3 weeks, if I remember right.
1: Okay.
5: And when we adjusted them, there was this awesome release. And they started crying. And I was like, oh. And they're like, it's gone. It just feels so good. And I love it when it's something like that, when it's something cool where there's like, oh, I didn't think that would ever go away.
1: Because a lot of times you can get adjusted, yet you still have that inflammation
5: in the
1: area.
5: You got the muscle tightness, abs, and tell people like, hey, tonight and tomorrow, it might actually feel worse.
1: Mm-hmm.
5: It might feel like you went to the gym and did too much. It might feel like you went for a run for the first time in a year. You're going to feel some weird soreness because those muscles are moving and we're getting blood flow. But yeah, you're still inflamed. There's still damaged tissues in there. There's still ligaments and tendons that need to heal. So the point of the adjustment isn't this magic cure. It's to get the body back where it can heal itself with its innate power of healing and growing and the way we're designed to do it.
1: Yeah. And I know you've mentioned you've adjusted, 2-month-old to 92 years old?
5: So a 3-day-old.
1: 3-day-old.
5: To 102-year-old.
1: 102-year-old. And that was in one day?
5: That was back to back.
1: Wow.
5: And I tried to get a picture of them, but the baby was out of the, and I realized who my next patient was and so that was cool because, the 102-year-old had done chiropractic care since she was a teenager and seen the evolution over 90 years.
1: Yeah.
5: And she knew her body and she, credited and at the time, she's passed away quite a few years, 7 or 8 years, but she did a little spot for us saying this is one of her keys of longevity because of chiropractic care. She was able to stay active.
1: Mm-hmm.
5: And because she was active, she felt like she lived a long time. Now, if you were to ask her sons, it's because she was stubborn, and just was too stubborn to die. But I think there's that's what she said. Because she was able to be active because of chiropractic care, she had a long, healthy life and she wasn't dragging at the end either. I mean, she was still playing the organ at church. She was still just, a dynamite, just wonderful woman. And then, the babies, what I love about that, so Georgia, and she's passed away, so HIPAA's kind of, but Georgia, she knew her body. She knew exactly what to expect. She knew where the baby doesn't know what's going on. So there's no placebo effect. So either the baby starts to eat on both sides, turns head left and right, or it doesn't.
1: Mm-hmm.
5: And that's what's cool. And so you're like, hey, you can.
1: Yeah. My 2-year-old grandson, who lives in Tennessee, sees the chiropractor regularly, and he loves it so much that the first thing he does when they take him is he runs in, climbs up on the table, and puts his face down.
5: Yep. And
1: he loves it.
5: I've got patients that way, and they're, they're wrestlers, they're soccer players, they're 6 or 7, there's dancers that even as a little kid, they start to realize like, hey, this is going to feel good. The thing that reminds me of, and this is not to compare kids to dogs, but I have a 9-year-old dog that I will adjust and kind of take care of. And there's times he can tell the difference between when I'm petting him and when I'm, feeling and palpating him. And he starts to wag his tail and he kind of settles in and he kind of just goes, almost like he knows it.
1: He knows it's coming.
5: And as soon as I adjust him, he starts wagging his tail and he starts rubbing his head and it's the coolest thing.
1: Uh-huh.
5: And, so I can do that on, and so it's something cool where he doesn't know, but he knows he likes it. He knows he's going to feel better. And so just that lack of, where there's no placebo effect, that's as close to a double blind study you're going to get. Like they don't know what's going on. They don't know what the reaction's supposed to be.
1: Right.
5: But you get this cool reaction where they move better, they sleep better, they eat better,
1: You know what's crazy about that? I saw a dog being adjusted on a YouTube video and he was surprised.
5: Yeah.
1: I mean, the guy adjusted him. And then the dog looked at him like, what the heck?
5: Yeah. What did you just do?
1: What happened?
5: Yeah.
1: You could tell he was like giddy about it.
5: Yeah. No, they feel the improvement. They feel the change, but.
1: Well, yeah. And then I saw a horse get adjusted.
5: Yep.
1: I'm like, I didn't realize that this was a thing.
5: Yeah. No, it's really cool. The problem in Washington State, and they're working, there's a law hopefully that will change this here real soon.
1: Mm-hmm.
5: You can't do it unless you're a veterinarian.
1: Oh.
5: And a veterinarian doesn't have the training to do it.
1: Okay.
5: So, if we, so we'd have to meet up at, Kathy or Barb's or, and.
1: Yeah.
5: And do it under their license. But, it's something that animals, there's some cool stories with animals too, getting adjusted. And especially dogs as they get older with hips and stuff. Yeah. And so, you know, just
1: but the physiology is so different, but yet is it the same?
5: It's pretty similar. The joints and everything in mammals are pretty consistent. Okay. Now the mechanisms and mechanics and, and, you know, things like that are a little different, but we're talking a lot of the same things.
1: Yeah.
5: A lot of the same principles. Now they're not as load bearing as we are because they're quadrupeds and things that, but the joints are still synovial fluid and they're still, you know, same similar joint structures. And
1: that's pretty
5: cool. If you took a dog's back leg where you think the knee is actually their Achilles attachment of their ankle, of their, you know, their calcaneus.
1: Sure.
5: And then their knee is actually where up higher. And so you could lay out a dog, you could lay out a whale, you could lay out a human and figure out what bones are what because the structures, you know, they've all kind of come from, you know, the same basic template.
1: Wow. That's interesting.
5: Yeah. So
1: a lot of fun things. Yeah. All right. Again, we've talked about this and you mentioned it. You do monthly chiropractic care.
5: Yeah. Personally. Yeah.
1: It's a good strategy.
5: It works for me. And like I said, I'm pretty active. I've got teenagers that I'm playing catch with, that I'm wrestling, that I'm trying to drive around the state to follow. And then because I got a graduation next week all of my honeydews have been condensed into 2 weeks and I'm planting trees and all of those things. And I'm able to, you know, I'm feeling great and able to keep doing that and don't have back problems, don't have shoulder problems, things that people, you know, my age tell me I should have, you know, they find out I play catch with my son and like, oh, your shoulder must die. I'm like, no, cause you know, I'm not genetically gifted. If you've seen me, you know, I'm not, you know, a freak of nature by any means. Probably the opposite, but because I do the little things and take care of myself. And so most of you, you know, are probably more physically gifted than I am. And so if we can get you to the same things, you'll be above and beyond.
1: Well, here's the thing. And I think we have to recognize that a lot of, like, for example, you mentioned using the foam roller.
5: Yep.
1: I use it occasionally, but if I did it on a daily basis, there's that accumulative effect. It builds on itself. The benefit grows like walking every day.
5: Yeah, exactly.
1: And so to create these new habits, you know, holding your shoulders back, don't allow yourself to just collapse on yourself. Yeah. Stuff like that.
5: Yeah. We're so easy to, you know, be on our phone, on our computer and then we wonder why it doesn't go away. And people would be frustrated. Like, well, you adjusted me last week and it was better for a day and it came back. I'm like, did you do the exercise? Did you roll foam roller? Or did you sit on your phone again every day? Like, if I were to look at the screen time, you know, report on your phone, is it going to be pretty ugly? Like, for someone who says they're busy, is it going to be 2-4 hours a day on your phone? Like, you know, some of the things that are just, you know, for people so that say they're busy, they have a lot of time to doom scroll. So do 5 minutes of something good and you'll see the accumulation.
1: Well, I think you've mentioned that you've seen kids who are being affected by this constant looking at screen situation, hand issues, thumb issues, and neck.
5: Already arthritis, bone spurs in the base of the neck. We haven't seen them personally, but get those reports all the time and in scientific journals. That's a real thing in kids.
1: And it looks like, not necessarily because of that, probably more from an academic standpoint, Lake Chelan School District is making a move to limit use of phones in school, like not between classes. You're not going to be able to, you know, stuff like that.
5: I've seen that and I love it, but it ends up where the teachers have to be the bad. They can't police that. They're the bad guys. They take a phone away.
1: Yeah.
5: Then you get the problems and teachers get in trouble trying to take the phone away. It's more distracting to get rid of the phone.
1: Mm-hmm.
5: But I completely just saw a study where writing actually does more for your brain when you write with a pen or pencil than type it because your brain has to wire different to. And I know that a lot of kids aren't handwriting stuff. I know that but also it's kind of like math where you don't do math because you're going to need to know integral, you know, or, you know, functions and slopes and stuff. You need to train your brain to problem solve.
1: Yeah.
5: I would think that you could, you know, make kids handwrite stuff a whole lot more, get off their phone, get off the computer, handwrite essays and stuff just because of the good it does for their brain.
1: They don't teach cursive anymore.
5: No.
1: It's crazy.
5: Trying to read my great grandpa's journal.
1: Yeah.
5: I know cursive and I can read it. And I'm like, man, this is hard. There's no way my kids could even, like, it would be squiggly lines.
1: I know. I wonder how kids are going to sign their names.
5: Well, they use like smiley faces and
1: emojis.
5: Yeah. Oh, they literally do. Yeah. I mean, I've seen that when I've had kids sign, you know.
1: Well, before we get to the question of the day, let's get people connected to England Chiropractic.
5: Give us a call, 888-5477, 888-5477, or online, englandchiro.com, and see some of our information, what we're about and who we are.
1: See, you brought up emojis.
5: Yes.
1: That is the Vibe Sellers question of the day.
5: I'm going to look like a boomer.
1: What? Wow. Yeah. And you're not.
5: I'm not.
1: I am. What emoji best describes how you feel today?
5: Ooh. I don't know, smiley emoji?
1: Yeah, happy. Smiley.
5: Trying to be happy. Yeah.
1: That's kind of who you are every day, though.
5: You know,
1: I think I've seen you kind of cranky only once or twice.
5: I get sleep deprived. I really do.
1: Do you?
5: I do. Oh, I woke up at 5:45 this morning to get the kids out the door and usually go to bed after 11.
1: Oh, you
5: and
1: do?
5: To talk about a cumulative effect.
1: Why do you stay up so late?
5: I have teenagers and
1: you're kind of the hall monitor.
5: I'm kind of the hall monitor and I'm the last one to go to bed. Uh-huh. And also, Deandra's family, this is going to get into, I think it's genetics. I really do.
1: Uh-huh.
5: They don't go to bed.
1: They
5: fall asleep on the couch watching TV.
1: Yeah, my wife does
5: and
1: that too.
5: I can't do that.
1: No.
5: It drives me, I can't sleep. Like,

0: doesn't know how to go to bed. Oh. And I know that sounds weird.
1: No.
0: But she just, it, yeah.
1: It's just not how she
0: rolls. Doesn't like the idea that it's over. If, oh, you know, if that makes sense. Yeah. And her mom's the same way. Her dad's, it's so, it's a gotta be genetic.
1: It's a DNA thing.
0: And I think it's just, you know, nature or nurture. I don't know. But it is like, I like have had to go grab her. Uh-huh. Like, nope, we're going to bed. Yep. Nope, nope, nope. Come
1: drag
0: on.
1: Drag her
0: come
1: off.
0: On. Yeah. The cat has food. Nope. The cat, you know.
1: Doors are locked.
0: Everything's good. Yep. Nope.
1: We're buttoned up.
0: We're going to bed.
1: Yeah.
0: Like, and just, she just doesn't know how to do it. And so I get sleep deprived. And then I wake up with the kids at about 5:45.
1: Okay.
0: And so, yeah, I'll get sleep deprived, but, you know, I would say, you know, I'm pretty happy.
1: I think
0: smiley
1: you are.
0: Emoji.
1: You, despite it all.
0: Yeah.
1: You muscle through.
0: Yeah. I'm pretty blessed.
1: Yeah.
0: You know, I've got a wonderful life. And yeah, so there's,
1: you've got a good,
0: you know,
1: disposition.
0: I've got just, you know, I'm very grateful. You know, I found that as I used to be a worry wart, mm-hmm. and I was blessed with kind of, read a book that said, the power of gratefulness and
1: stop it.
0: And it has, you know, and so,
1: You took your thoughts captive.
0: Yeah.
1: What a good idea.
0: You're able to, and this is hard, and people with mental illness will tell me this isn't true, mm-hmm. and I understand that. But I think for a lot of people, your brain does what you tell it to do.
1: Oh, yeah.
0: And if you look for things to be grateful for, and talk about, you know, accumulative effect, it is hard.
1: Yeah.
0: But when you look at things to be grateful for, you will find them.
1: I agree.
0: And it will change you, make you happy. And I think, you know, that, you know, that's one of the things the Bible teaches us in Christ. That was, true. You know, a lot of his, you know, he didn't tell us to be scared. He didn't tell us to worry.
1: Yeah.
0: He told us the opposite. He told us to be great, thankful in all things and to,
1: don't
0: and,
1: worry.
0: And, it works.
1: Tomorrow will take care of itself.
0: Yeah. You know, I recommend it, you know, just, you know, if you're believing, trust in God. If you're not a believer, you still have things to be grateful for and reasons to be happy. And it changed my life and I recommend it to anybody.
1: Wow. What a good reminder. I appreciate it.
0: And I understand that doesn't work for everybody. I know some people, their brains, you know, they do have mental illness, but I think it's worth a try.
1: I agree. Good idea. Wow. All right. We'll put the smile. We were talking about this earlier and I'm running out of time, but wouldn't it be interesting if we could see the emoji over everyone's head as to what they were actually feeling?
0: That's
1: kind of scary.
0: You know, it would be.
1: It'd be funny and yet scary at the same time.
0: I heard a wise man say, assume, you know, everyone you meet, assume half of them are going through something hard,
1: mm-hmm.
0: And see how you treat everybody.
1: Oh,
0: And being in what I do and dealing with, the number's probably higher than 50%.
1: Yeah.
0: So unfortunately, I think there are a lot of people with happy faces that their emoji is going to be something, you know, that's
1: they're
0: sad.
1: Masking something.
0: Yeah.
1: Yeah.
0: And so, and you know, that's the reality of life. But at the same time, if we, you know, we can use our emojis to uplift them.
1: Absolutely. I like it.
0: That's awfully, that got a little deep for something about emojis.
1: Good. It's good.
0: Yeah.
1: All right.
0: Or we could do the thumbs up emoji.
1: Dr. Aaron England, England Chiropractic, again, 509-888-5477. Thank you so much,
0: thanks,
1: my friend.
0: Jeff.
1: All right, we'll
0: love
1: see you
0: love the Seahawks
1: soon.
0: Shirt, by the way. That's
1: thank
0: a new
1: you.
0: One. I haven't seen
1: kinda
0: that
1: kinda cool, huh?
0: I love
1: Woo!
0: It. Yeah, I love it.
1: Surprised you could see
0: it. Matches
1: me.
0: Your glasses.
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Oh, man. Big fun coming up in July, the poker run. We'll get you all the details coming up on KOZI.

0: 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Coming up in just mere moments, we're going to talk Poker Run. 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
0: 931 at Community Radio, KOZI, second cup of coffee time. And we are not far off getting very excited. You can feel the anticipation. The big Lake Chelan Poker Run. Cheryl Nelson. You know, I just want to say, I love Bill Jarre.
8: Yeah.
0: But you're a lot easier to look at.
8: Oh, he's a handsome man.
0: Oh, I love that guy.
8: He's a handsome man.
0: He's hilarious. I've had a lot of fun with Bill over the years, but you're doing a great job.
8: Oh, thank you.
0: Yeah.
8: Bill is out of town. He's taking care of a family member who had a double lung transplant.
0: Isn't that crazy?
8: Yeah, miraculous what they can do these days. But, I think that's a really great thing that he's doing.
0: Yes.
8: So understandably, he's not been around, but he's been making the calls. He's been sending the emails. So if you haven't heard from him yet, I'm sure that you will.
0: Oh, you will. Love that.
8: Yeah. So Bill is working on the sponsorship for the 25th anniversary of the Lake Chelan Poker Run.
0: That's amazing.
8: I know, right?
0: So good. Yeah.
8: It's pretty incredible.
0: Yeah. What can we expect now? I know a lot of questions pop up because of the woody debris.
8: Oh, for sure. Yep.
0: What are y'all thinking?
8: Yeah. So, let me just start by saying, this year is a little bit unique, and that we are doing lots of different things, right? So we're just kind of shaking it up a little bit, doing something a little different. And we're hoping we're going to get some more local participation.
0: Oh, yeah.
8: Yeah. So I'm hopeful for that. What I'm going to say is that the Poker Run is not a race.
0: Right.
8: Okay. It's a floating adventure. So you take your boat to 5 scenic stops across Lake Chelan, picking up a sealed playing card at each location.
0: Yes.
8: At the end of the day, the best poker hand wins. So it really is about just getting out on the lake,
0: going
8: to these different spots and enjoying. Yeah. There's we'll stop somewhere yet to be determined for lunch.
0: Mm-hmm. Is this when we raft up?
8: Yeah, that's when you raft up, you get off your boats, you go hang out, you have some social time.
0: Yes.
8: So we're still working on our lunch spot, but, it's part boating adventure, part game of chance. So it's all about community fun.
0: Yes.
8: All boats are welcome. Pontoons, cruisers, runabouts, you name it. Mm-hmm. And due to the driftwood in the lake, we have yet to determine the docks that we're going to be stopping at.
0: Okay.
8: We will be keeping, an eye on where the wood is. But we're going to keep this event a little closer to Manson this year than in years past. We likely won't be going all the way to Lucerne or Stehekin.
0: Okay.
8: This is going to do a couple of things. One, it's going to save on gas.
0: Yeah, that too.
8: It's going to save on gas. Our props. Mm-hmm. We're going to save our props.
0: For sure.
8: And hopefully encourage, boaters that would not normally like to go all the way up lake, to participate.
0: Good idea.
8: We're just going to keep it a little closer. We're still going to go up. The first stop will still be up around the corner, at the Petersons.
0: Oh.
8: So we'll still get that first big kickoff.
0: So
8: I'm still working on the stops, but know that it's going to be a little closer to home this year.
0: That's a good idea.
8: Yeah.
0: I think just safety first.
8: Safety first.
0: Yeah.
8: Absolutely. Mm-hmm. And we're going to have, we're still looking for a sponsor for our safety boats.
0: Uh-huh.
8: But we're looking for three volunteers that have boats that we'll put banners on that'll be safety boats out on the lake, kind of monitoring what's happening on the water and making sure that people are getting to the right stops, so that people know what those stops are. So we're still looking for sponsors for that.
0: And if someone does want a sponsor, what's the best thing to do?
8: Yeah, we have, just go to our website, lcboatingclub.com, and you'll see the Poker Run link there and the registration for, there's a link for registrations and a link for sponsorships right on that page.
0: Yeah. There it is. I'm on it right now. You've made it super easy.
8: Super easy.
0: And very understandable.
8: Yeah, so super easy.
0: That.
8: All the information's there.
0: Mm-hmm.
8: So we're doing a couple other things different this year.
0: Okay.
8: Okay.
0: I like it.
8: I know, really shaking it up.
0: Yeah.
8: So our kickoff party is Friday night, and that will be at the clubhouse in Mill Bay.
0: Okay, so not at the end of the event, but at the beginning.
8: At the beginning of
0: Fun
8: the
0: idea.
8: Event. Yeah, so we're doing a big kickoff party Friday night at the clubhouse.
0: Okay.
8: And that's from 6 to 9. So we will not be closing the street in Manson. I know everybody is, used to us closing the streets and doing registration at Buddy's, but Buddy's is going to host the after party on Saturday.
0: Okay.
8: Yeah.
0: There we go.
8: Right?
0: Mixing it up indeed.
8: Mixing it up indeed. Okay. So Friday night is a prime rib dinner by our smoke master Sam and his team.
0: Sam.
8: I know. And prime rib this year. Yeah. I'm so excited for that.
0: That's great.
8: It's not your average barbecue,
0: no,
8: right?
0: No, at all.
8: We're going to have wine from Callan Cellars, a local winery, pouring right at the party.
0: Perfect.
8: And the club is also working on sourcing a local craft beer, that will also be available for purchase. And, let's see, sunset-ish. Skydive Lake Chelan is going to do an air show.
0: No kidding.
8: Yep. Skydivers into the lake. Think smokes, flag.
0: Into
8: the lake. What? I know. I'm so excited.
0: So what do you have? Rescue boats standing by?
8: I love it. Yep. So we'll have a skydive show. It's going to be really fun. This year's theme is the 25th anniversary of the Poker Run.
0: Yep.
8: It's the 250th anniversary of the United States.
0: Yes. America.
8: I get choked up.
0: America.
8: So this year is a red, white, and blue.
0: Love it.
8: Yep. So our costume contest will be Friday night.
0: Love it.
8: Also, you know, dress up your crew, and compete for prizes for the costume contest. And then since we are a community focused organization and we donate a lot of our money to local community organizations, we are going to have a community nonprofit, set up in the clubhouse. So we're going to have five or six local nonprofits, for people to go talk to, learn about, donate to, there'll be a little showcase of some of our local nonprofit organizations that we, give money to.
0: That is great.
8: And then we're also going to have the Coast Guard Auxiliary.
0: Oh, what a great idea.
8: So they're going to be doing, they'll be here around all weekend doing, inspections on boats if you want them to.
0: Sure.
8: They're going to have coloring books and other things, stickers for little kids, just to learn about boating, some boater education. So they'll be around all weekend and they'll be there Friday night as well.
0: Wow.
8: Yeah.
0: I like what you've done.
8: Thank you.
0: Yeah. It's kind
8: Thanks.
0: Of a, it's a little, it's the same, but different.
8: Yeah.
0: A little refresh.
8: Yeah. A little refresh.
0: Fun stuff. And I love the skydiving into the
8: I know. Lake. It's going to be really fun.
0: Wow.
8: Yeah.
0: This is the cool thing is it's always the weekend after the 4th of July.
8: Uh-huh.
0: And this year, as you mentioned, the 250th anniversary, it's just basically extending.
8: Yep.
0: Our 4th of July celebration.
8: Yeah.
0: It's going to be so fun.
8: Yeah, it's going to be great. I'm very excited.
0: And what a spectacle to see those guys come ripping in. They'll probably do that cool thing where they like slide their feet across the water.
8: Across the water.
0: You know what I'm talking about?
8: Yeah, we're going to have those safety boats out there to make sure we get them to land in an area where there isn't any driftwood.
0: We don't want to have any aquatic Georgia the Jungle activity out there hitting deadheads or anything
8: no.
0: like that.
8: No,
0: don't
8: no,
0: do
8: no,
0: it.
8: No, no, no. Well, we're going to be really safe about
0: good.
8: It.
0: Okay.
8: Okay. So, Saturday, we're going to start with breakfast. Mm-hmm. And then our captain safety meeting is at 9 a.m.
0: Right.
8: And then boats head off at 10. Lunch will be about 11:30. And then all the cards are due back to the clubhouse by 2 o'clock.
0: Uh-huh.
8: And then the after party at Buddy's, we will announce the winners.
0: Okay. And what time does the party?
8: That is TBD, but okay. We're thinking like 6 o'clock
0: at
8: Buddy's, but I need to confirm that with them. Yeah.
0: Well, it's always a terrific group of folks that come into town.
8: Yes.
0: We enjoy them each and every year. And as you mentioned, let's get more locals involved.
8: Yeah.
0: Let's get more boats.
8: Yeah.
0: Do we have quite a few folks signed up already?
8: We do.
0: Okay.
8: So we also tiered the tickets this year.
0: Uh-huh.
8: Okay. So we have the Captain's Club, the Premium Pass, and then the Standard Pass.
0: Okay.
8: Right? So the Standard Pass is a little less expensive. Hopefully we'll get some more locals with that ticket price. All tickets right now are on sale until Flag Day.
0: Oh.
8: Get online, get your registrations taken care of. The Captain's Club is sold out, so we've already got some of those sold. There's only 8 of the premium passes left, and those come with dock space.
0: Ooh.
8: Right? So good for our out-of-towners.
0: Yeah.
8: They can leave their boats at the dock for the weekend. And then the standard pass is $285. It's $242 for now. It's on sale. And that comes with one boat, including 2 people in the boat, Friday night prime dinner for both, Saturday breakfast, Saturday lunch, 2 t-shirts, and a poker hand.
0: So it's like your meals and everything.
8: Yeah, it includes everything.
0: Perfect.
8: Yeah, so get that early bird ticket for $242 online. I want to just give a quick shout out before we head out here to all of our sponsors.
0: Mm-hmm.
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0: Sweet.
8: And then Insta Ice. So we'll have lots of ice.
0: Yeah.
8: Get your ice, Manson.
0: Right there. That's a really convenient deal.
8: It really is.
0: I know. I will tell you, though, I went in there to get ice once, and I pushed the wrong button and got water instead.
8: Oh, whoops.
0: You got to be careful.
8: You got to be careful.
0: But it's really a great service.
8: Yeah.
0: All right.
8: So just as a reminder, every ticket sold, every sponsor who stepped up, it all goes towards our boater safety education and our local nonprofits like Thrive, Chelan Valley, Hope, and the Food Bank. This year, we're aiming to raise $15,000.
0: Wow.
8: And $5,000 of that would go back to the community.
0: Oh, that's so good.
8: So help us out.
0: Yes.
8: 25 years on the water, prime rib dinner, local wine from Cal and Cellars on Friday night, skydivers, 5 beautiful card stops on Lake Chelan yet to be determined on Saturday.
0: Good times.
8: And then winners crowned at Buddy's. Please come and join us. This is for this 25th anniversary of the Poker Run, Red, White, and Blue, July 10th and 11th. Get your passes before they're gone.
0: Now, historically, if I can ask, you've been able to go to the dinner without participating.
8: Oh, yeah.
0: Is that still an opportunity?
8: Absolutely.
0: Because if Sam's cooking,
8: I know.
0: You don't want to miss it.
8: You don't want to miss it.
0: No,
8: yep.
0: He's so good.
8: Yep. And then come see our community partners that'll be there that night. And on our website, you can go to the registration page and you will see an option to buy
0: dinner tickets,
8: t-shirts, hats, anything else that you would like to purchase. You can get that all online and register for the event.
0: I love it. So good.
8: Yeah.
0: All right.
8: And if anybody has any questions, I'm easy to get a hold of. I'm Commodore@lcboatingclub.com.
0: Commodore@lcboatingclub.com.
8: That's how you reach
0: Making
8: me.
0: It easy.
8: Yeah.
0: All right. Cheryl Nelson, good to have you in. We look forward to it every year. Everybody
8: knows.
0: It's such a part of our community. And particularly after 25 years, we need to come out and celebrate you guys.
8: Yeah, it'll be fun.
0: It's awesome.
8: It'll be fun.
0: All right. Before you go,
8: I
0: do have to ask you the Vibe Sellers.
8: Oh, gosh.
0: Question of the day.
8: What is it?
0: Cheryl, tell me, What emoji best describes how you feel today?
8: I don't even know how to describe the emojis. Two hands up, waving.
0: Oh, so jazz hands.
8: Jazz hands, there yes. You go. I got some jazz hands That's going good. Today.
0: But let me ask you this, because as a secondary question, I think this is kind of an interesting idea. Wouldn't it be kind of crazy if we could actually see each other's emoji above our heads as to how we're really feeling?
8: No.
0: No. Could you imagine no. you'd be like pretending to not be feeling one way when you right. could actually see your emoji?
8: Right.
0: I know.
8: I don't think I'd like
0: all
8: that.
0: Those times that we're being phony and fake and people oh. would know.
8: Well, mental health is such a huge yeah. issue right
0: well, that's
8: now.
0: True.
8: And so I just don't know that that would be very
0: Fair.
8: Great for Maybe, people.
0: Oh, I see where you're going.
8: Right.
0: Yeah, I hadn't thought about that.
8: Part of it would be kind of like, oh, they're down today. I should pick them up.
0: Yeah, maybe I can lift their spirits.
8: But also, I don't know. I think that might be really hard for some people.
0: Mm-hmm.
8: Yeah.
0: That's a good idea. See, that's the serious
8: Sorry,
0: side.
8: I just get all downer.
0: I was being a chucklehead. And you get all
8: Let's just put like, flags up on everybody's yeah, head, right?
0: Yeah, there you go.
8: Red, green, or yellow. Yeah. Do not approach.
0: Exactly. There
8: not
0: you
8: friendly.
0: Go.
8: Not friendly.
0: Oh, that's funny. Good angle. All right. Cheryl, thanks so much. We'll keep talking about the poker run.
8: Awesome.
0: Good
8: Thank you so
0: ahead.
8: Much. Thank you.
0: All right. We'll see you then. 9:45 now. More Second Cup on the way on KOZI.
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0: Radio Lake Chelan, KOZI, taking the time to check in with our virtual sidekick, Gork. Hey, Gork, what's going on today?
1: Hey, Jeff, not much, just chilling in the cloud. What's the vibe today?
0: Well, we've got a vibe seller's question of the day. Be interested to hear your take. Gork, what emoji best describes how you feel today?
1: The sunglasses emoji, Jeff. Cool, calm, zero worries. What's your emoji today?
0: Boy, I think you may have stole mine. I'm feeling kind of that same sort of vibe, Gork.
1: Nice. We're both rocking the cool shades vibe today, Jeff. What's next on KOZI?
0: How about a good joke? I'm talking a good gut buster, something we haven't heard before that'll make us laugh.
1: All right, here's a fresh one for you, Jeff. I told my wife she was drawing her eyebrows too high. She looked surprised. Boom. How's that one?
0: Not too bad. Have a good one, Gork.
1: You too, Jeff. Catch you later.
0: 9:51 at Cozy.

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0: required.
1: A win at the U.S. Supreme Court for a death row inmate who claimed racial bias on the jury that convicted him in Mississippi.
2: Justices in a 5-4 vote siding with Terry Pitchford, who was sentenced to death by a jury of 11 white and one black juror in 2006 for his role in the killing of a grocery store owner. There were five potential black jurors on the whittled down jury pool, but the prosecutor, who had a history of dismissing black jurors for discriminatory reasons, used peremptory strikes against four of them. Jurors can only be excused for race-neutral reasons. The opinion, penned by Justice Brett Kavanaugh, finding defense lawyers did not get enough of a chance to argue the black jurors were improperly dismissed. Also that the state Supreme Court acted reasonably in ruling they had not.
1: Fox's Lillian Wu. Australia is suing the U.S. company 3M for more than $1 billion over contamination from so-called forever chemicals in firefighting foam at defense bases. 3M, though, argues it stopped selling that foam in Australia 2 decades ago and that the Defense Department continued to use it for longer. In Brazil, a step closer to a 40-hour, 5-day work week.
3: Brazil's lower house of Congress overwhelmingly approves a constitutional amendment that cuts working hours from 44 to 40 without cutting pay for at least 37 million people. It needs the approval of Brazil's Senate, which could send it back with changes. The current Brazilian work week is 5 8-hour days and a 6th half day for 44 hours total. The amendment guarantees 2 consecutive full-off days each week, preferably Saturdays and Sundays. Businesses would have 14 months to fully comply. Opponents say it'll hurt business and jobs will be lost. President Lula sponsored the bill. He's up for re-election in October. His main election opponent, Flavio Bolsonaro, the former president's son, is proposing a more flexible pay-by-the-hour plan. Chris Foster, Fox News.
1: Wall Street's still in record territory. Right now, the Dow's up 62 points. Elise Brady, Fox News.
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8: 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It's Brian Kilmeade.
9: Hi, everyone. So glad you're there. It's the Brian Kilmeade Show coming to you from Midtown Manhattan, where socialism is alive and well, and I'm not happy to report that. Josh Krashauer with us at the bottom of the hour, Fox News Radio political analyst, editor-in-chief at the Jewish Insider. As Mark Thiessen is standing by, he asked me to buy him a few minutes. He's still shaving and dealing his, has his butler getting his shoes and his slippers. He doesn't quite get up and around until like noon. He's doing a special favor for me, so I'll buy some time by talking to you. Go to youtube.com/@TheBrianKilmeade Show. And a featuring of the Brian Kilmeade Show, I'll be on stage in Reno, Nevada, talking about history, liberty, and laughs. And I'm going to bring history to life as we celebrate America 250, and you'll see it on Fox Nation 2. So let's get to the big three.
10: Number three.
11: Very simple. Iran cannot have a nuclear weapon. I'm doing that for the world. I'm not doing it just for us. And we've had great support from other nations, by the way. We don't need it at all, but we've had great support from other nations. The problem is you always get the support when you don't need it.
9: I don't know. We're not getting as much support as I hoped. I don't see any NATO support. Iran gets hammered for provoking American forces as they pretend, in my view, to be interested in peace talks. I'm not buying it. Let's finish these terrorists off.
10: Number two.
12: Hundreds of thousands of dollars, maybe more than that, but we think that exact type of fraud has been replayed all over our country. We expect that there are tens of thousands of people who are collecting fraudulent money to take care of people, and they're not actually taking care of them.
9: fraud, not only abusing government social programs, but also abusing the kids they were supposed to help. What VP Vance has uncovered already, while all 50 states are under scrutiny, and we're getting a lot of money back.
10: Number one.
0: Why I'm resonating across the country or even outside of the country is because all I focus on is the truth. I'm the look around candidate. I do basics. I don't do national politics. I don't do parties.
9: That is Spencer Pratt. We'll hear more from him from our interview on Fox and Friends just about, 90 minutes ago. He is probably the hottest politician, the most fascinating story in politics today because he speaks common sense. Meanwhile, will the liberal spiraling city be open to an actual right-leaning reality star? On the other side, Tallarico of Texas thinks he's got a real shot of becoming a sitting senator in that state. Does Ken Paxton's winning the primary make that possible? According to the Cook Report, it went from solid right to leaning right. Mark Thiessen doesn't just lean right, he's solid right. He's a chief former speechwriter for George W. Bush, Fox News contributor, Washington Post columnist, and a fellow at AEI. Mark, welcome back.
13: Good to be with you, Brian.
9: So, Mark, first off, your thoughts about Tallarico and his chance of keeping that seat. He can speak.
13: Yeah, I mean, you never think that Texas is going to go blue, but it's put Texas in play, and at a minimum, we're going to have to spend tens of millions, if not hundreds of millions of dollars in defending that seat that would have been spent elsewhere trying to defend other seats or putting Democrats in play. So it's a big mistake. I think if Cornyn were the nominee, it would be a safe Republican seat. And second of all, It's broken Donald Trump's majority in the Senate. Donald Trump doesn't have an effective majority in the United States Senate today because look at this. You got Cornyn, you've got Cassidy, you've got Tillis, all of whom Trump has driven out of the Senate, who have absolutely no reason to be loyal to him. And you add that to the sort of already semi-independent Republicans like Murkowski and Collins, Curtis in Utah. And that's like six votes, that he can't count on. And if we do have a blue wave this fall, which, it certainly looks like that in the House, though the redistricting is helping, then he's got to get through everything he wants to get through Congress that's at all controversial. He's got to get through using the budget reconciliation process in the next few months. And he's not going to get it through without those Republican senators, three of whom he personally drove out of the Senate. So it was a mistake to do that to Cornyn.
9: I 100% agree. I'm not a Paxton fan. I mean, the guy's done nothing, but he's been surrounded by scandal. I really don't know what he's been effective on. He's conservative, fine. But look at what he's done and how he's jeopardized that seat, and he's already been impeached.
13: With 70% of Republicans in Texas House voting to impeach him. I mean, but again... It's like so many things in today, you're choosing between two evils, right? And Tallarico is by far a worse evil than Paxton is. This is a guy who goes out and says that Mary is the story of Mary's just conversation with the angel Gabriel where she said yes to the incarnation is justification for abortion because Mary had a choice, so should women. I mean, it's blasphemy. This guy is running. He's trying to pioneer a new form of the religious left, which uses the Bible, uses faith as cover for left-wing social and social policies that would absolutely be disastrous if it was successful.
9: I was just reading some of his notes. He says, on the eighth day, God created pronouns. And I think that was come from the Revelations. Here's a little of James Tallarico, cut six.
14: The American flag is such a complicated symbol for most of us, and in many ways, like Jesus, like the cross, it's been co-opted, and in some ways, its true meaning has been betrayed. Prophetic voices like Jesus have helped me reckon with my own whiteness, my own masculinity.
9: Jesus does talk a lot about whiteness, and I am looking for Jesus' help to somehow explain my whiteness. So that's really going to come in handy.
13: It's almost comical. I mean, this is, you know, this is what we all thought we got rid of when Donald Trump won in 2024. And this is why my big concern right now, Brian, broader than just the Tallarico race, but he's a sort of a canary in the coal mine for this, is we all thought after 2024, after we put the Biden debacle behind us, that the clouds parted, the sun came out, all this crazy wokeness was behind us. And it was a beautiful sunny day again after the clouds of the Biden years. And I fear that we may just be in the eye of the storm and that the other end of the storm is going to be much worse and much more devastating than the first one is. It looks sunny right now because Donald Trump is in the White House, but these people are coming back and they're coming back with a vengeance and they're going to be even more woke and more crazy on the second round.
9: But who is it? It's not Governor Shapiro or Beshear, who don't, you know, they're not as moderate as they claim. But still, I mean, is it? You think AOC is going to be the force? You think people like her are going to be the force? You think that Graham Plattner is going to be a force?
13: Well, I just don't see, if you look at, you know, I think it's entirely possible that AOC is the nominee. You know, Newsom, who's been one of the most disastrous governors in American history, could get it. There's a lot. I just don't see any sign that the Democratic Party has looked at the 2016 and 2024 elections and said, you know what? Our crazy policies have elected Donald Trump and the MAGA movement twice and put them into power. We should go back to the Clinton days of moderation and centrism and triangulation. They're doubling down on democratic socialism. They're doubling down on woke. And I find it very unlikely that whoever is the nominee, even if it's one of those moderates, so-called moderates, just like everyone told us Spanberger was a moderate, right? There is no moderate left in the Democratic Party. It's not going to be somebody who's going to be centrist. It's going to be somebody who's woke and left-wing and a Democratic.
9: Well, we have broken the green fever. I think anyone who runs on oil and gas doesn't have any future in our country. I think that's pretty much a dead issue that Democrats won't bring up, don't you think?
13: I don't know. If they come back into power, I don't know, especially if they get – look, think about this. The Democrat in 2028, the Democrats win the White House, they control the House and they control the Senate, right? They're going to get rid of the filibuster and then they're going to pass all this stuff with a simple 50 vote majority. And they're going to pass the Green New Deal. They're going to pass all the democratic socialism. They're going to pass Medicare for all. They're going to add Puerto Rico as a state. They're going to add D.C. as a state. They could even add Guam as a state. They're going to pack the Senate. They're going to pack the Supreme Court so that they have justices who will uphold all their overreach. They're going to pack the Electoral College by adding people to the House. There's so many things that they can do if they get control over all elements of power. And they all know that everything they do, Brian, it's a one-way. Socialism is a one-way ratchet. We never come in and undo what they do. All we do is we cut some taxes for a little while and restrict their programs. And then they come in and pick up where they left off and start moving us towards socialism again. So they don't mind losing an election once in a while.
9: So one of the most interesting stories is Spencer Pratt in Los Angeles. He actually understands the issues. He's extremely aggressive and comfortable. He destroyed the sitting mayor. And now we might in a couple of weeks have somebody that leans right in a major city. I think that could be the beginning of a positive trend. Here's a little of Spencer Pratt today on Fox and Friends. Cut one.
0: First off, the reason why all that money was raised, that was right after the debate. And they saw me destroy these two terrible politicians for an hour straight. And everybody realized, oh, finally somebody telling the truth. So that's where all the money came from. And a lot of it's from all over the country because people forget over 50,000 people a year leave Los Angeles because it's so terrible.
15: First time ever. More people leaving than coming.
0: So these people see that I'm saying with why they left. So they're trying to get me elected so they can move back.
9: So he raised $2.72 million, Bass $283,000. How intrigued are you about his nomination? And he thinks he can win outright in a week.
13: Well, first of all, God bless him for trying, you know, that and for inspiring a lot of people. I mean, I think he's a good person and he's trying to do the right thing. But as he pointed out, those 50,000 people, they can't vote in Los Angeles. They're voting in Texas now. They're voting in Florida. They've moved out. The big problem we have with all these blue states is that blue governance it's a self-reinforcing phenomenon because it drives all the reasonable people out who would vote to elect a Spencer Pratt or someone like that. I mean, is Los Angeles more conservative than New York, which just elected Mamdani? Is it more conservative than Chicago that had a choice in the last mayoral election between a semi-normal Democrat and someone who was even worse and chose the lunatic? I mean, I just don't see any signs that in any of these major blue cities.
9: So you don't think he's going to win?
13: I hope he does. I hope he does, but I just don't get the sense that that's where the electorate is in these cities, because all the people who would, the days where we elected Rudy Giuliani to clean up the city, and where Democrats cross over to vote for a Republican seem to be behind us. I mean, I hope he proves me wrong. I'd love nothing better than to see, someone like him running the city of Los Angeles. It would be fantastic. But all those people, as he pointed out on

0: Biden's. But if they are that desperate economically, why would they do something that could jeopardize talks that could go in their favor or could bring back some economic relief?
1: Because there's no Delcy Rodriguez in Iran. There just isn't. There's no, this is the Nazis. There were extreme Nazis and moderate Nazis. You know, were the moderate Nazis moderate? There's no such thing, right? So everybody there is, I mean, the people that we are negotiating with who seem reasonable are absolute lunatics as well. And they are, their military is broken. Their command and control is broken. Their military capacity is broken. I mean, if you just look at my column, I'm about to hit send on in a few minutes to the Washington Post, just goes through the battle damage assessment of what we've accomplished in Operation Epic Fury. I mean, we've just decimated their ballistic
0: missile production.
1: Where'd
0: you get your information?
1: From Admiral Cooper, from Israeli military assessment, battle damage assessments. The stuff is out there. Admiral Cooper testified before Congress the other week. You know, people say, well, we didn't eliminate all their ballistic missiles. Yeah, but we eliminated their ballistic missile production capacity. They can't rebuild. So what was Iran doing before Operation Epic Fury? They, after Midnight Hammer, they decided that they were going to go on a crash course to build 8,000 ballistic missiles by 2027 in order to create a shield that would make them impenetrable because they could overwhelm Israel's defenses in a war and make it impossible for us to take out their nuclear program again. And so we've decimated that. We've destroyed 85% of their production capacity. We took out their space program, which was their cover for their long-range ballistic missile program. We've just decimated their leadership, their command and control, their Navy, their air defenses, their Air Force, head-fly sorties. These are all major military victories that have set the Iranian regime back dramatically. So this was important to do regardless of what happens now. But the question that is facing President Trump now is, are these temporary achievements or are we going to make them irreversible, right? And the problem with a deal, even a good one, is that it gives the regime a lifeline to survival. Right now, they're on the ropes.
0: So what would you like to see happen, Mark? I know we have 90 seconds left. What would you like to see happen?
1: Very simple. I'd like him to finish the last 2 weeks of the bombing that he suspended, which is what Admiral Cooper needed to finish the target list. I'd like him to open the Strait of Hormuz by force. I'd like him to maintain the blockade and arm the Iranian people to overthrow the regime. That's my plan. You
0: and
1: like it?
0: How equipped are they to do that?
1: I think that it depends on the Iranians. I mean, in a way, the Iranians, if the Iranians were smart and organized, they would cut a deal with Trump, give him what he wants, and wait him out until Gavin Newsom or AOC or some weak Biden-esque figure is in the White House, and then break the deal and go for it again, because they would see beyond the horizon. We need a permanent victory, not a temporary one.
0: All right, Mark, I look forward to your column today. I think people have to understand the success we have because we can't see it. We don't see it. And so we go, okay, that sounds good, but we don't know. You know, how are they still standing? Maybe we overestimated. And Mark will outline that in the Washington Post today. Mark, thanks so much. Appreciate it.
1: Take care.
0: All right. 1-866-408-7669. We'll take your calls next. And then Josh Krasshauer joins us. Or you can write me, BrianKilmeade.com.
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19: With the COVID, with dealing with everything we have to do with, look, if we finally beat Medicare, the total initiative relative to what we're going to do with more Border Patrol and more asylum officers. I'm happy to play golf if you carry your own bag.
20: Were you horrified as you saw it unfold?
21: I wasn't horrified. I was frightened because I had never, ever seen Joe like that before or since. Never.
20: Or since.
21: Yes.
20: Or you've since. Never seen him like
21: never.
20: That?
21: No.
20: What happened?
21: I don't know what happened. I mean, as I watched it, I thought, oh, my God, he's having a stroke. And it scared me to death.
1: Scared her to death. She's still lying. Aren't you sick of this? I mean, this is one I just want to point out. If you watch other channels, they're actually saying she's lying too. Because they had to put that book out with Alex Thompson and Jake Tapper, where they decided just to turn on Joe Biden after the election. Where they, for 3.5 years, when you brought it up, they thought it was cruel. They thought you were being inhumane, thought it was being partisan. When we watched him just shuffle along, we see him lose himself, unable to answer any questions, shout out, get angry for no reason, unable to have a press conference, only have 6 cabinet meetings, have his wife run the last one. We're seeing all this stuff. And then until he lost the election, Democrats lost the election, nobody thought about it. Then everyone said he lost it. George Clooney came out, said that's not the same Joe Biden. Jill Biden actually says, I thought he had a stroke. We know that's not true. Because you know what she did after? They went to a rally and then they went to the Waffle House. Ladies and gentlemen, if you're married to someone and you think they had a stroke, I am not a doctor, but one thing you shouldn't bring your spouse to is a rally and the Waffle House. I would bring them to a doctor if you were that concerned. Actually, it might have been a good political move to say maybe had some type of problem.

0: I'm Lauren Simonetti, and this is the Fox Business Report.
1: Inflation rose as expected in April due to higher gas prices. The PCE index, the Federal Reserve's favored indicator, shows inflation up 3.8%. Caesars reaching a jackpot deal. The casino giant is set to be bought by Fertitta Entertainment in a deal worth $17.6 billion. The deal includes combining casino resorts, gaming facilities, online gaming, and sports betting platforms, among other assets. Meanwhile, the merger of two railroad giants has come to a screeching halt as a federal regulator hitting the pause button on its review of the $71.5 billion merger between Union Pacific and Norfolk Southern. The Surface Transportation Board said it needed additional information. And that's your Fox Business Report. I'm Laura Cantor, invested in you.
2: My doctor said I could use something called a biosimilar. Then she told me what it is.
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0: you're interested in it, Brian's talking about it. 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
1: I'm a registered Republican, but my supporters are all Democrats because Los Angeles is all Democrats. All the people financing me are Democrats. All the meetings I take every day are Democrats. Democrats are very angry with what happened to Los Angeles. They were fed a bunch of lies by Mayor Bass, who said she was going to literally solve homelessness. She was going to do all these things she didn't do. So they, all of the people that put her actually in office are now behind me. I have Republicans that love me. I have Democrats that love me. I have independents that love me. Even some socialists messaged me and they're like, hey, don't be so mean to us. We like you too. I'm like, sorry, I don't mess with socialists.
2: That is Spencer Pratt, and one of the most fascinating story in politics today. He was on our couch 2 hours ago. I could not be more impressed. Talked to him before behind the scenes. He's loving every minute of this, not loving not seeing his family, but I just love the idea of someone learning the issues, growing up in an area, and just not saying they only elect Democrats in cities. I'm going to run anyway. He's within 8 points in the last poll of Karen Bass. He believes he's over 50% now. Josh Krasauer joins us now, Fox News Radio political analyst, editor-in-chief of the Jewish Insider. Josh, where's the Spencer Pratt candidacy going?
3: Well, I think you have to kind of split two things apart from each other, the politics and the policy. He has tapped into widespread frustration with the ruling governing class in Los Angeles that has been way to the left of even the Los Angeles public when it comes to dealing with crime, when it comes to dealing with public disorder, homelessness, and especially, I think most appreciably, like the lack of recovery from the Pacific Palisades, Malibu, and other communities that were devastated by the fires, the lack of reconstruction. That was what got him into the race, and he has really pinpointed that as an example of just the incompetence of the government under Karen Bass and the public leadership of the Democratic Party.
2: He destroyed her in the debate. He destroyed her.
3: He won the debate. He's winning the debates. He's dominating the conversation. The big question, I mean, L.A., the politics are a little complicated because at the mayor's race and California electoral system, you have a first round of balloting where the top two finishers move on into a runoff. So the battle right now looks like Bass is actually losing support, but if you look at the polls, but the question is who's going to finish in the two spot. There's a sort of a socialist city councilor and Spencer Pratt. I would put my money on Pratt. I think he's really captured the imagination and the momentum in these last few weeks, especially with his advertising and really hitting on the issues that a lot of frustrated Angelenos care about, Los Angeles voters care about. But it's close, and the polling is really all about who can finish in that two spot and hit and get to that one-on-one runoff against Karen Bass.
2: Listen, I don't want to get into the whole thing about fraudulent elections, but I do am concerned that everybody gets a ballot without even requesting one, and there's no pandemic on in Los Angeles. That gets people worried. Spencer Pratt goes, I can't worry about that. I just want people to vote. He says, I want people to go out there and just vote, take action, get the vote in early, don't wait for

0: Election Day. He thinks he's going to win January 2nd. He thinks he's over 50% right now. Have you seen anything that showed that?
1: Yeah, look, I think that's not a very optimistic read of the realities of Los Angeles politics. I mean, I thought Rick Caruso, who was an independent, was actually building a very broad coalition, including moderate Democrats, when he ran 4 years ago and ultimately came up just a little bit short in what was a better environment, I think, overall nationally for Republicans. So, look, I think if Spencer Pratt makes it to the runoff, he's going to have to overcome the very heavily Democratic registration advantage that Democrats have in the city of Los Angeles. That said, these issues are not going away. And Karen Bass has actually tried to kind of parry the attacks and focus more. She's worried a little bit more on her left. She's facing a challenge from essentially a socialist challenging her from the far left. So she's going to have to, you know, you're going to have one-on-one debates. You're going to have a real opportunity for these issues to be even more directly confronted head-to-head. So, look, I haven't seen polling that shows Pratt at 50%. I think that would be a big challenge early on. But he's certainly scoring some punches against Bass. She certainly is vulnerable on these top-of-mind issues for Los Angeles voters. And I think the campaign is going to be quite fascinating.
0: Here's the similarity. You know what Trump always talks about? Common sense. Like, pronouns? Are you kidding me? Don't seal the border? How is that pro-American? Why don't you crack down on crime and make criminals pay a price for their criminal activity? You know, why are you coddling illegal immigrants? So there's so many of these things. Well, why is throwing more money at a homeless situation only growing homeless? How long are you going to allow to do that? Are you going to allow shoplifting up to $1,000? In what planet is that okay? So these are some of the things that are out there that if you have the opposite of that, you're not a conservative. It used to be, I want to spend more on social programs. I want to spend less. Conservative, liberal. I want to spend more money on military. I want to spend less. Conservative, liberal. But these other things are common sense nonsense. He comes in as common sense. This is what I hope the new trend is. I don't care if it's Republican or Democrat. Common sense.
1: Yeah, I think Spencer Pratt could... Yeah, he already is, I think, taking inspiration from what happened in the northern part of California, where San Francisco voters hit rock bottom several years ago. And they first ousted the school board, who wanted to take down, like, Abraham Lincoln's name from schools. And then they ousted those far-left extremists. And then they ousted the DA, who wasn't prosecuting any crime, and actually replaced him with a more moderate successor. And then they actually replaced the mayor, finally, and actually elected a Democrat who's very moderate and pro-business and was running on, frankly, a lot of the same issues that Spencer Pratt is talking about in Los Angeles. I think the big difference and the one hurdle that Pratt is going to have to overcome is his, in the case of San Francisco, the moderate pro-business sane candidate ultimately was a Democrat, had ties to Democrats, so he didn't have to deal with questions about support from Trump and party identification.
0: Yeah.
1: I think Pratt is that it's just hard. We are so partisan and so polarized that even I see this all the time in congressional elections. We talk about, like, Graham Platner in Maine. How would Democrats that are moderate vote for a guy with a Nazi tattoo? It's partisanship. They just want Democrats to hold the Senate. So there's just a partisan, you know, kind of delusion that's taking place in our politics that's going to make it hard for Pratt to win over those moderate Democrats, even though they probably agree with him on a whole lot of the issues he's bringing up.
0: So Billy Bush, Mr. Hollywood, who knows politics, hence his last name, is going to be on with me Sunday night, said this about Pratt's chances after talking to him. Cut 19.
2: There's a sadness that comes and an empathy that comes for homelessness, but aggravated, angry drug addicts who are in your face and scaring people, that's not okay. And under Karen Bass, it has gotten worse and worse. It is a terrible situation. And, this guy stepped up. Who else stepped up? He's the best chance Los Angeles has.
0: So he thinks they're the best that Los Angeles has. He's got Leo DiCaprio, and he said that Jamie Foxx came up to him publicly and said, "You got my support." We know Paris Hilton hosted a fundraiser for him. So you can't say they're running from him like they might. Most of them might run from Trump. That might be the difference. But then Spencer Pratt said something interesting to me. I said, "What do you think about this celebrity help?" Because actually, he says, "I think it hurts me." He said, "I am talking to people. I don't want them to think that I'm one of these celebrities because I'm afraid of losing those independents or the moderate Democrats." Is he right?
1: Yeah, look, I think the fact that he's recognizable from his time, was it on the Hills, which I didn't watch, but I have a lot of people I've talked to that know him from the reality show. So that in a way that helped him because he has name ID recognition. People want to talk about him and write about him. And I think now that they're paying attention to the issues, his argument is resonating with a whole lot of those voters. I think his biggest challenge is actually going to be apathy. I can't tell you how many Los Angeles – I was just in Los Angeles not long ago, and the thing that came up so often was the notion that this is the normal in L.A. was just expecting bad schools and expecting incompetent public services and expecting that if you didn't have access to a private fire department, you were going to see your house burned down to the ground, right? Just the incompetence of public services has taken place for so long under – progressive rule in the city. The unions have taken over the school system. I was surprised how many parents of any means at all send their kids to private school, even in wealthy neighborhoods, not to the public schools, because they've been essentially run by the unions, and the quality is very poor, even in wealthy areas. So there's a you would think that people would be outraged and wanted to elect someone like Pratt, who's talking about these issues and is running as a much more mainstream candidate, but there's a lot of apathy. People are kind of accepting the lack of quality public services, the reality of homelessness, which has been going on since COVID and hasn't changed. They've accepted that as the new normal. I think the successful Pratt has been very good at saying, we don't need to accept this. We don't need to accept this mediocrity. We can do better. But the what he's fighting is as much the partisan divide, but he's also fighting apathy from a lot of voters that have accepted LA's governance as being subpar, and this is the way things are always going to be.
0: Yeah, I want you to hear the other one is Graham Plattner. I think he's an abomination. I think that his services, although laudable, he's out there criticizing on Reddit somebody else for not said he should have been killed instead of giving a Purple Heart. That person spoke up and called him out. And we know about him saying, I'm an avowed communist, some of the horrible things he said about women in the past. But yet he's looked at as the man's man. And according to a recent poll that Fox says is not a doesn't reach our standards, but he's up by about 8 on the sitting senator, Susan Collins. But amongst his with his Nazi tattoo on his chest, which he denies that he thought was a Nazi tattoo. Have you ever heard someone get a tattoo and confused by what it meant? He's the first. So Congressman Democrat Jake Auchincloss said this. He's from Massachusetts. Cut 20.
3: I've been clear about Graham Plattner. I find that tattoo and his commentary about it to be personally disqualifying. I hope Maine voters agree with me. I think that it would be a mistake for the Democratic Party to think that Graham Plattner's brand of the Democratic Party is what wins us durable majorities throughout this country.
0: So he says even before the primary, he knows he's going to get it. He should be disqualified. Not many people feel that way. Bernie Sanders anointed him. He's looked at. He got the governor to bow out. He's getting a ton of money. Plattner seems to me to be a joke of a candidate, but in Maine, they're taking him serious. Why?
1: Well, what's remarkable about that moment is that Jake Auchincloss said what I think a lot of people would say, which is, I'm not sure if we should elect someone with a Nazi tattoo who had it for many years and who has, you know, cheered the death of American soldiers and said all the kind of crazy things that he said on the public record. But the reality is Auchincloss got attacked, not Plattner. The Democrats, and especially the progressives who are really behind Plattner's campaign, were more mad at Auchincloss for speaking the obvious truth than for Plattner, given all his baggage. So that's a sign of the times. The reality also is that people are so inured, they're so used to scandal in our politics, that the polling, at least, shows that a lot of the baggage that Plattner brings to the table hasn't registered, or at least not registered in a way that would make him a sure loser against Susan Collins in the general election. Now, I always tell people who haven't covered Maine politics before, Susan Collins was trailing in every single poll badly in 2020 and ended up winning comfortably. So Maine polling is not the most reliable polling of any state. I mean, it's one of the worst states to poll for any state in the country. But you know, when you don't see polling showing these scandals hurting him, Democrats are just inclined to play team ball. They're inclined to shut their mouth and bite their tongue about their misgivings about Plattner and hope he can get them a Senate majority. They care more about winning the Senate and winning that important Senate seat than they do about the hate and the extremism coming from Plattner's mouth.
0: And he's also a socialist, right? He loves that those socialist programs.
1: Communist.
0: Yeah, communist.
1: Yeah,
0: he said he was a communist.
1: On social media, yeah.
0: So what's going on with this, Josh? I mean, are we to believe that AOC and Mamdani and this Seattle mayor and everybody, all these other socialists are on the rise. Are they the standard bearer for Bernie Sanders, the kingmaker? Is that the standard bearer for the Democratic Party?
1: Yeah, well, what you're seeing is that the mainstream leaders of the party, led by Chuck Schumer, have surrendered to the radicals. They become, you know, they're afraid to stand on their own principles, and they're afraid to speak out for moderation and seriousness. And they've allowed sort of the radicals to storm the gates. They don't have enough institutional heft to say stop. This is going to destroy the party. I mean, we wrote a story today about the prospect of two open socialists winning key congressional seats in the state of New York next month. One defeating a congressman, leading in a poll against the or competitive in a poll against the congressman, and one in an open seat race. But the prospect of a Democratic Socialist of America endorsed and affiliated candidate winning any congressional seat in the country would have been unthinkable a decade ago. And you may have a half dozen by the end of you know, the midterm elections and in these safe blue Democratic districts. That I don't think that can be underscored. I mean, the party has been going off the deep end ideologically, and they're willing to tolerate even the most extreme candidates or personally damaged candidates like a Graham Plattner. We've talked about Abdul El Sayed in Michigan. We haven't talked about this guy in New Jersey who we had a big scoop yesterday that this is someone who went traveled to Bosnia in the 1990s and worked for what ended up becoming an Al-Qaeda affiliate. And he is some pretty ugly ties to terrorist groups in his past, and yet that's not an issue. The Democrats don't want to talk about it in a New Jersey primary coming up next Tuesday. So I think you'll be hearing a lot more about that. But the kind of scandals, the kind of extremism that was disqualifying, that you never would see these candidates in running for dog catcher, no less, Congress, are actually winning Democratic primaries and are likely going to see some of them in Congress next year.
0: Josh, fascinating time. Josh Groschauer, thanks so much.
1: Thanks, Brian.
0: All right. Well, we'll be back in a minute.
4: Don't go anywhere. Brian Kilmeade will be right back.

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11: It is estimated 11 people die from drowning every day in the United States. Hi, I'm Ray Eichmeyer with Lake Chelan EMS. Lake Chelan is a beautiful lake, but it can also be dangerous when it comes to unintentional drownings. Do not swim alone. 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

0: that makes you think. 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
1: Governor, what do you make of President Trump wanting to come to the NBA Finals? It's the Knicks are possibly playing. Do you think that he would go? You would also say no?
2: No.
1: What do you think of him saying he's a lifelong Knicks fan? I think that's how the Times reported it.
2: I ask him to name the starting lineup from 1993 championship team and see how he does.
3: Okay, there was no championship team in 1993, so Governor Hochul screwed up again. And why wouldn't you just assume that he's a Knicks fan? If he said he's a lifelong Laker fan or Bulls fan or Heat fan, that would go, well, what's that about? But he's a Knicks fan. He grew up in New York City. If you don't believe it, there's so much. All of a sudden, everything started popping up online. Listen to Donald Trump. The year was 1994. Donald Trump walks up on Marv Albert. Cut 61.
4: By this, it should be pointed out.
5: 43.
4: It's your good friend, Donald Trump.
5: Yes, Donald. Yes. My business partner.
4: What does it say? Walk on. It's very nice. Marlo, thank you very much. Thank you.
1: Were you around for the last?
4: Thank you. I told you never to bother me during the telecast. Very, very embarrassing. Thank you. Very nice. The staff, very well prepared.
3: And that was him in 94 at the finals. Was he a Knicks fan then? Kathy Hochul, what were you doing over in Buffalo, shoveling snow? Cut 62, Donald Trump, Laker game.
6: Donald Trump, who is a big Knicks fan and who joins us now. Donald, I know you're a Knicks fan, so are you disappointed that Kobe's not here, or are you glad he's not here because it ups your chances?
7: Well, I guess you could look at it both ways, but I'd like to see Kobe play. I came here to see my man Kobe.
3: Okay, he's a Knicks fan. You idiots. Of all the vulnerability, don't question Donald Trump and sports in New York. He spent his 30s and 40s hanging out in George Steinbrenner's box. He's a Yankee fan, too. Meanwhile, Allison, we got a ton of email. Do you want to just run through everything that we discussed? Anything pop up there that we should share?
2: Let's see. This one's from Mike, and he said, this is from a little bit ago. So I said, you closed the show by saying, I don't get the support for socialism, i.e. communism. And you recently asked a bunch of your guests this. And none provided with a persuasive explanation. Actually raises question a lot with half your guests, and it's the most important journalistic question. Why do some people support communism, soft on crime policies, open borders, blah, blah, blah?
3: Yes, you know what my answer to that is?
2: Why?
3: They're frustrated in life. They want something to blame, so they want to blame the system. I'm not saying that they don't like the idea of no guaranteed outcomes, and they want to blame something. Blame the refs. Blame the weather. Blame the system. It can't be you. It is you. And you have a politician saying it's not you, so you'll vote for them.
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19: One with Iran. I'm Lisa Brady, Fox News.
20: U.S. officials confirming to Fox News that American and Iranian negotiators have reached a 60-day ceasefire extension, a memorandum of understanding.
19: Fox's Trey Yingston, Tel Aviv.
20: The question now is whether or not President Trump and Iran's Supreme Leader, Mujtaba Khamenei, will sign off to move this deal forward. As part of the current framework, we are told this would extend the ceasefire and open the Strait of Hormuz. The issue of Iran's nuclear program would be pushed down the road, and already we're starting to see a splinter in the positions, at least announced by Iranian state media and announced by President Trump.
19: The U.S. and Iranian officials have drawn different red lines on Iran's nuclear program. The framework would launch negotiations on those details. A top Pakistani diplomat expected in Washington tomorrow. This just hours after more of what CENTCOM calls defensive strikes, intercepting five Iranian drones that were threatening ships. The U.S. also hitting a site where a sixth drone was about to be launched. Pushback on ICE from the Massachusetts governor, releasing new guidance for schools, hospitals, and churches dealing with immigration agents.
21: The guidance from Democratic Governor Maura Healey includes barring access to areas like classrooms and offices at schools, child care providers, higher education institutions, and places of worship unless a valid judicial warrant or order is presented. The same goes for student information and that of patients in healthcare settings. Healey has been critical of the Trump administration's immigration policies.
22: They're going after people who aren't safety threats. And they're still making people afraid.
21: Homeland Security officials defend the use of administrative warrants, saying they're used only when a person has received a final order of removal from an immigration judge.
19: Fox's Tanya J. Powers. This is protests continue at one migrant detention facility in New Jersey. DHS Secretary Mark McMullen tells Fox,
23: "We're going above and beyond. The fact is, this is political theater."
19: America's listening to Fox News.
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19: Michigan Governor Gretchen Whitmer, considered a potential presidential candidate, will not run for president in 2028, at least. The term-limited Democrat confirming during an annual conference she'll take a break and not jump right into something. A dog owner due before a judge in Florida after a neighbor was killed.
28: Deputies in Broward County, Florida now have Linda Cutler in custody on a manslaughter charge. She's the owner of two dogs seen on a video mauling a woman to death earlier this month. Officers found Cutler at a hotel in Melbourne Beach. Sheriff Wayne Ivey was at the jail to greet her.
29: Hope you enjoyed your time at the beach.
30: Oh, yeah.
29: Because you're not going to be going back.
30: Okay.

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3: All right, from Midtown Manhattan, heard around the country, around the world, is the Brian Kilmeade Show. This hour will be joined by Yankee President Randy Levine. Why? Because he's chairman of the Presidential Committee on College Sports, and they've come up with a piece of legislation that's got bipartisan support. Hopefully it'll be the same way when it comes to voting, to reform and put some structure to what is the Wild West, and that is Division I sports, also NCAA sports, because as basketball and football goes, so goes the other so-called Olympic sports, the non-revenue sports, the field hockey, the gymnastics, the soccer, the track and field. They got to find a way to get NIL under control, and I think they've done it through legislation, as offensive as some people will feel about that, because they don't want government involved. But this is a chance really for government to help. They were asked to help. John Smoltz, Hall of Fame Major League Baseball pitcher, he's going to be doing something important with golf. He's a fantastic golfer. So is Brett Baer. They're both going to be in the 2026 American Century Championships. So he'll be joining us, and we'll talk some baseball too. And Daniel Turner is standing by, founder of Energy Advocacy Group of Power the Future. And the number one issue right now in the world is the Iran war and what's going to happen and how it's affected the price of energy in the world, and has had a severe effect. When you look at our country, Dan, we look at Get oil, I think, is about $95 or $99 a barrel right now.
4: 89. It's down.
3: It's went to 89.
4: Yeah. Considering the hits last night, it's at 89 right now, which is remarkable.
3: You mean hits on the Iranian sent drones at us?
4: Yes. Out of the sky. Yeah. The military action that happened overnight. I woke up. I was convinced oil was going to be back to 110, and it actually has come down a bit. So
3: it was at 65 before the war?
4: It was at 65. I think March 26 was the last day. It was around 63, and it's been straight up since then. Hasn't gone higher than 110, which was bad. To see it back around 89, 90 is good. It should drop even more.
3: Is it because the Saudis rerouted through the Red Sea? Is that part of it?
4: That's a huge part of it. And I'm sure some vessels are getting through. I know the administration isn't saying which, because it's probably a little politically sensitive, right? If you're letting certain countries have their vessels get through the straits and certain are not. But certain vessels are. Otherwise, markets would be back at 110. So the markets know something is getting through. They just don't know how much.
3: Right. And then we'll see what happens, because I guess the markets want things to settle down. When the president says, comes out and says things are going to drop like a rock, other people say when the war is over, it's going to take a while for the prices to come down. Where do you side?
4: Oil prices will come down fairly quickly, but that will take a little while to trickle into the economy. Right? President Trump was inaugurated back in 2025. Oil prices in about a month had dropped significantly, but it took a long time for those prices to be felt in the overall economy. Because remember, everyone who's buying gas to transport your goods, every lawn service that is filling up their lawnmowers with gasoline, they're buying last week's gas, right? So they have to calculate the future in their purchases, and those purchases take a couple of weeks to settle down. So you'll feel it as a consumer later, maybe a month or so later, but prices will come down quickly.
3: So Secretary of Treasury Scott Bessent weighed in on where he thinks about this. Also, he's been maybe the silent MVP on this war, because he's putting a lot of financial pressure on Iran, trying to track down who's paying them and how they're avoiding sanctions. Cut 31.
5: In terms of prices, I believe the prices are transitory. Oil will be lower than pre-conflict levels when this ends. Natural gas is already down, as you mentioned. Drug and pharmaceutical prices, they are plummeting, and rent is down. We are more resilient to energy price fluctuations due to your energy dominance agenda, deregulatory efforts, and we have never sold so much energy to the rest of the world.
3: So can you explain that? The people are coming to us now that normally would be going through the strait?
4: Well, and we have several million barrels of Venezuelan oil that are now coming through American markets, right? We have about five American companies that are operating Venezuela, and that production is ramping up pretty quickly. So in addition to what we produce, and we as America, all of North America, right, that includes the Caribbean, includes Canada, includes Mexico. And the reason why I say that is I talk about American energy. Obviously, we care about the United States, but the energy industry sees itself like Major League Baseball. Right. The Toronto Blue Jays play in Toronto, Canada, but they're no less part of Major League Baseball. No one's like, well, the Yankees lost, but to a Canadian team, so it doesn't count. Right. They're just as much part of the team. Canadian oil and even a lot of Mexican oil is just as much part of North American energy production.
3: Even so, we might have access to it, but the price remains the same as judged by the rest of the world's access to the rest of the oil.
4: Exactly. Exactly. But now add on to that Venezuela, which is a huge increase, and whatever we're controlling through the Middle East. So we are selling more energy than ever before. People are saying, well, then how come we're not selling it to America? Because we're tapped out, right? We're buying all the energy we need. It's not like, there's a shortage of American energy for American consumers. Now we're at surplus stage and we're selling it to the rest of the world.
3: So the rest of the world could come here.
4: Sure.
3: Because Japan, who depends on the strait? Japan, the Far East.
4: And Europe. Europe primarily. And they're the ones who are in the most precarious situation. Luckily for them, it is summer or headed into summer, right? If this were happening in November, December, when you need particularly heating oil and natural gas for heating, I would be more nervous if I were Europe, because that's when the cold is what really kills people, not the heat.
3: More from Scott Bessent, cut 37. 32, excuse me.
5: Business investment rose at a 10.4% annual rate in the first quarter. Capital expenditures and business equipment rose more than 17%. And that is as a result of the tax bill and tariffs. Jobs related to commercial construction, factory construction, are up 90,000 since your inauguration. In the past 2 months, the private sector, as Kelly said, has added 313,000 new jobs. And those are private sector jobs, sir, including 13,000 manufacturing jobs. We have construction jobs. We're building the factories, and those will turn into manufacturing jobs.
3: Right, and that's all fueled by oil and gas.
4: It is. And go back to the previous administration. Remember when Congress would often haul CEOs before them and talk about price gouging and profiteering, and they would yell at Brian Kilmeade Oil, Brian Kilmeade Oil, and you bought back your stock and gave yourself a bonus. And the CEOs were like, what the hell else am I supposed to do with the money, right? You shut off the Gulf, you shut off Alaska, you shut off all federal land. Oil is at $125 a barrel because of your war on energy, so you drove up prices. Of course I have profits. What am I supposed to do with the money other than buy back my stock or give myself bonuses? Notice how that's not happening now, because you can invest, because you can drill, you can get permitting, you can get access to federal land. So we don't have – you wouldn't you think Elizabeth Warren would love to haul Brian Kilmeade, CEO of the oil company, and talk about his greed? They're not doing that because they realize they're caught with their honor, just another damn political lie of Democrats.
3: So what read – and you might not have a read because you're not necessarily being briefed at the high security level. What is the state of Iranian oil? How close are they to max capacity?
4: Oh, they're beyond, I think, at this
3: storage
4: point.
3: Storage capacity.
4: Yeah, and that's why they're at the negotiating table. And remember, when you run out of storage capacity and you start shutting off wells.
3: I heard you can slow it down. And that they're masters at slowing it down. You tell me.
4: Yeah, to a certain extent. But after a while, remember, your oil and gas wells, they are kind of in sync with Mother Nature. They come out at a certain pressure and a certain volume. You can slow it down a little bit, but you are creating underground rupture and pressure. And there are whole companies that specialize in doing this and fixing it. When those wells are damaged, they're damaged irrevocably. I mean, it will take a lot of money that Iran doesn't have to repair them. So you can't let your wells get damaged by, quote unquote, turning them off. Conversely, it's also a lie when Democrats are like, how come they don't turn on the spigot? You can't, you know, what comes out is what comes out. If you shut it down, you do damage to that well, long-term damage.
3: So you can't cap an active well?
4: You can. And then when you try to uncap it, you have no idea what's going to come out, because that pressure has to go somewhere, and it will rupture, it will fissure, it will leak underground. I mean, this stuff is underground anyway. And what's happening 15,000 feet below the ground, we can only imagine. So when you try to uncap it, nothing may come out.
3: So Dan Brulé, for the former energy secretary, is on with Larry Kudlow last night. Cut 33.
6: It's 4 to 6 weeks is my estimate.
7: Okay.
6: The Iranians are very, very good at controlling their production. We saw this, Larry, you saw this in the White House, 2018 to 2020 under the maximum pressure campaign. Mm. They were very, very astute at slowing their production so that they didn't have to shut in the wells or run out of storage altogether. Mm. But because of this blockade, They've not been able to get that oil off of those tankers and outside of the strait. So now it's a different situation altogether with the blockade. I'd say they're about 4 to 6 weeks away, and then it's the point of no return.
3: So
4: point of no return.
3: What do you think?
4: Yeah, and then they're running out of money also. If you're not able to sell anything, what else does Iran have in its economy? Right. I'm sure they have a couple of other little productive. They have some agriculture. They have some tech, but that's not enough to fund your economy. 85-90% of their regime's money comes from oil and gas revenue, and they haven't made a dime in a couple of months now.
3: So I guess we're going to, that's what could be the key factor to all of this. Now, with the Saudis, they've rerouted, and I hear that the UAE is trying to reroute. How long does it take to get a pipeline? Yeah. To reroute. I mean, it's not like you could just bend a pipe.
4: No, Saudis already had one built, and they had it built because they knew that one day this day was coming. So their pipeline headed west to the Red Sea was built. It was just, you know, in abeyance. For the UAE, you know, it's a great question, because how much of our construction is slowed down by unnecessary delay and bureaucracy and red tape and environmental activists who chain themselves to the pipes? If you can have just a team.
3: I don't think they have that at the UAE.
4: They don't. If you have a team that can go in gangbusters and get this stuff done, you could probably build a pipeline pretty damn fast.
3: Is that what's going to be the takeaway of this when this fighting stops? That we can never depend on that strait again?
4: Yeah. And well, hopefully it's a new regime in Iran as well. You know, I'm sure you know enough Persians as I do who want their country back. You know, I don't want to see us doing regime change, but I would like to see Iran not be Iran. I'd like to see them be a country that participates in the rest of the world. They have to look across the Gulf and look at the UAE and say, why is everyone going to Dubai? Why is everyone hanging out? Why can't we be Dubai? We have an older culture. We have, you know, we're going back to Xerxes, right? People should be coming archaeological visits. Libya used to be the great Victor Davis Hanson talks about doing archaeological trips to Libya right before Gaddafi took over. You imagine archaeological visits to Iran to see what they have that's 3,000, 5,000 years old. There have to be enough Persians out there that say, I don't want to be the Iran of 79 onward. I want to be the Iran of old.
3: They just don't have the guns because obviously I think 90% of the country, maybe 95, hate the regime.
4: Yeah.
3: As does the rest of the world, but they're not the ones that have the arms. And lastly, when you talk about natural gas, people talk about the devastating hit that the UAE has suffered in the natural gas field. And I think Qatar, the same thing. What could you tell us about that?
4: Yeah, and this is very important for Europe and especially Japan and South Korea, because they don't have huge supplies of natural gas. Europe could if they would reopen a lot of their natural gas facilities, but because of climate change, they've stopped it. And that was what I was saying earlier.
3: Have you noticed the – okay, let's finish your thought.
4: Well, I was going to say that's what I was saying earlier. If you head into the winter without natural gas, you're in worse shape.
3: But I also think the green fever is broken.
4: Yeah.
3: You would know. And by the way, we're speaking to Daniel Turner, who's founder of the Energy Advocacy Group.

0: political opportunism. If it gets really hot here in July, if the East Coast has a devastatingly hot July, they'll come back out. But it's been cold and miserable the last couple of weeks, so no one does climate change in the cold.
1: If you want to know why the market goes up, look at the AI companies. And the AI companies need data centers, and those data centers need power centers.
0: Yeah.
1: There seems to be a growing organization in this country to push back against data centers and the power that pushes them out.
0: Yeah.
1: What have you found?
0: That it's all very well orchestrated and funded by the same climate groups that just a couple years ago wanted to ban your gas leaf blower, your gas combustion engine. There's a lot of concern about data centers, and there should be. And, you know, I want to start this push to move the data centers to where the people are not, but the energy is. I was in the Permian Basin not long ago. They had such a mild winter out west that gas is under $1 per cubic meter, where here on the East Coast, it's around $3. Gas is unprofitable out west because they have so much of it that they're burning it. Build the data centers there, right? Build them in northwest New Mexico. Build them in the desert. Build them in places that the people don't live and the energy is abundant.
1: Right, because we don't want utility costs going up on the people. And the data center there, even though it's great jobs and it's going to create a lot of blue-collar jobs.
0: Yeah, and the people building the data centers, of course they want to build them near cities. It's cheaper, right? That's where your construction workers live. That's where your supply chains are. It will be more expensive to build them in the middle of the desert. But are we doing this for the good of the country or for the good of the data center construction? So there are solutions. We just need some political will.
1: Kevin O'Leary bought a data center, and he's getting all this pushback, and he went and did forensics on it, and it's coming from China.
0: Yeah.
1: So they know. How do you slow down America? Well, starting insurgency amongst the people and a pushback against AI and a pushback against the power that's dirtying your water and jacking up your utility rate.
0: China has always abused our nonprofit system to funnel groups to nonprofits who want to talk, whether it's about climate change or whether about transiting
1: your kids. Climate change hurt our economy.
0: Absolutely. And China abuses our nonprofit laws to funnel hundreds of millions of dollars into all of these lefty causes to foment opposition, to foment insurrection. The anti-ICE people are probably funded by foreign groups. This is a huge problem that this administration has to tackle.
1: Last question. The president said, I signed an executive order in order to provide, if you're going to build a data center, provide an energy source. Most people think it's nuclear. Is that plausible, feasible? Is it happening?
0: It is. The data centers will get built faster than the nuclear power plant, which take a little more time. That's why I think we need to embrace what the president has wanted, which are these modular nuclear reactors, these small micro nuclear reactors that can be built in a matter of weeks. They're ready to go. You pull the ripcord and off they go. We should be putting them everywhere.
1: All right, Dan, no one knows more about energy than you. Really appreciate
0: thank
1: it.
0: You.
1: Daniel Turner, thank you.
0: Anytime.
1: We come back. We'll read some emails, get to the calls, then John Smoltz, and then the great Randy Levine. He is chair of the Presidential Committee on College Sports. They have come up with a bipartisan piece of legislation that will change the game for the better. He'll talk about it soon.
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0: 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I've been surfing here since I was a kid. 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Watching him and taking in the blue waves, the sea breeze, the blurry horizon.
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1: If any other profession engaged in the professional misconduct that the media did around the cover-up of Joe Biden's cognitive decline, they'd be drummed out of the profession, or they'd be in prison, and they'd be asked to have some accountability. Not read a single word in the New York Times, the Washington Post, or heard it on any of the networks about reconstructing how this possibly could have happened. How could it possibly have happened? And what's got me all worked up is Jill Biden does an interview to promote her book with Rita Braver. And the position she takes in the interview is that the night of the debate, she saw a behavior on the part of her husband that she had never seen before and has never seen since. And therefore, she thought he was having a stroke. Now, leave aside that after the debate, she's claimed he won the debate and he did such a good job. That's just been, I don't have any problem with that. But I don't understand how Rita Braver could sit there and not say what I would say if I were interviewing Jill Biden. And she said, I'd say, do you not have C-SPAN? Do you not recall all the times your husband trailed off in public events? Did you not get called by any donors who said they're really concerned that your husband has, I like to say, lost a step or two? And I'll be curious to see what the coverage is like of this Jill Biden interview, because I suspect that most people in the media will cover it as, oh my goodness, Jill Biden thought her husband was having a stroke. When what they should say is, how could anyone accept that as an answer? She never saw that before.
2: So a couple of things, Mark Halperin. The only thing he didn't take into account is now the media has woken up to the point of view that I was at, and I assume he was at too, that we knew he was failing. We couldn't believe that he got away with it. It was all because of COVID or people just wanting to say he was the most acceptable candidate when James Clyburn anointed him. But the problem with Jill Biden is she's going to get blowback from everywhere. And I would have a montage rolling back all the times her husband was catatonic, just staring straight ahead, and make her comment on that.

0: I'm Maria Bartiromo, and this is the Fox Business Report.
1: New home sales faltered in April, down 6.2% amid a rise in home prices during the month. Mortgage rates moved up slightly, hitting 6.53%. This comes after they reached its highest level last week since August. Home loan rates also increased. But on the flip side, mortgage and home loan rates are lower than this same time last year. The number of unemployment claims filed last week rose to 215,000, increasing by 5,000 from the previous week, according to data released by the Labor Department. Caesars reaching a jackpot deal. The casino giant is set to be bought by Fertitta Entertainment in a deal worth $17.6 billion. Fertitta owns the Golden Nugget Casino chain and the NBA's Houston Rockets. And that's your Fox Business Report. I'm Laura Cantor, invested in you.
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1: Sugano's 1-1. Altani, dead center field. Did he get enough? You bet he did! Eighth pitch to Rumfield. Strike three. 1-1 to Hunter Goodman. To center field, Paez has no problem. 2 out. In the air to right. Here comes call. 6 no-hit innings for Shohei Ohtani.
2: So, Ohtani, another big night, 6 innings, no hits, and then he hits a homer, and the Dodgers continue to be in first place. So some things don't really change. How impressive. I just think we're getting used to one of the most phenomenal things you see in all sports. Almost like we were amazed when Bo Jackson and Deion Sanders played two sports at the same time. This guy's really playing two positions within. We haven't seen this since Babe Ruth in baseball, I don't think. But my next guest would know. John Smoltz joins us, Hall of Fame pitcher, Fox Baseball's lead analyst, and a heck of a golfer. We'll talk about that because he's here talking about the 2026 American Century Championships. John, do you continue to be amazed at Ohtani?
3: Oh, I've been trumpeting his greatness for a long time. Matter of fact, I've taken some criticism, and I don't understand why, but that's the way the world is. Telling the world that he's even a better pitcher than a hitter, and this was before anybody could really see what he's doing right now. His arm and his athleticism and his freakish athlete is coming to full center and for everybody to see. They don't understand. The world doesn't understand. Baseball doesn't understand how you can do two roles and not have suffering of one of the two roles, right? He's going to have a regression of hitting because he's obsessed now with winning a Cy Young, which I don't blame him. What else can he do? Check that off the list. His arm, for me, was always the greatest attribute, but he's been banged up, and he hasn't really been on full display until now, and people are seeing what I saw a long time ago when he first delivered a pitch. This is the greatest thing I've ever seen. I played with Deion Sanders. I thought that was the greatest thing I've ever seen. And it doesn't take it's not much of a backseat to what he's doing. But in baseball terms, this is phenomenal. And now we're getting a chance to see why his athleticism is on full display now that he's healthy with his arm, healthy at the plate. He's going to win another MVP, mainly because he's probably going to win a Cy Young.
2: You know, every time you saw a Babe Ruth story growing up, they would always say, well, the Yankees want him to focus on just one thing, and his hitting took off. Why is that not the case with Ohtani, do you think? Is he just that much of a freak in a good way?
3: I think Ohtani does whatever he wants to do and what he sets his mind to. The reason he was able to come to the big leagues with the Anaheim Angels is I'm pretty sure they secured his wishes. Now, at some point, all the experts said something's going to give. They're going to make him a one-way, eventually, player. And when you think about his beginning, it was awful. He couldn't hit in the spring training. He was struggling on the mound. And then once he was cleared to do the thing that made him special, you're seeing the attributes. When his arm was taken from him last year, you saw what he could do at the plate. Hit 50 home runs, stole 50 bases. The sky's the limit for this guy. And I thought the shelf life would be 3 to 4 years of playing elite level both positions, and we're going to see how long that lasts. So he does what he wants to do, and the Dodgers are benefiting it from it. And why not? You know, he's a generational player. They've already made all their money back on him. It's the greatest contract when you think about what his value is. You couldn't quantify that in the beginning going, are you really that much? But it's backloaded. It's the perfect case scenario for a guy who wants to be the greatest player of all time, who wrote it down when he was a kid in Japan, who's basically lived it out. If he decides that he wanted to steal 85 bases 1 year, he could do it. So it's that great of an accomplishment.
2: Yeah, we just don't hear him talk because of the language barrier, or else he'd be just the biggest personality that you can imagine. The other big personality is Aaron Judge, in the game, bigger than life. You mentioned him. People know who he is, almost as big as Jeter was during his time. Do you think that Judge is going down, is going to be as big as Jeter in the next five, if he wraps it up in 5-7 years?
3: I do. And that would be something I could never think that you would ever utter out of your mouth, because New York is not for everybody. New York doesn't usually keep its star player as long as they did for Derek Jeter, different time frame, and they've definitely kept their star player, and he is exceeding every expectation. He's another freak, you know. He's a taller outfielder that we don't see very often in the game have success like he has offensively, defensively. He can run. He's a great athlete, and he's carrying that franchise much to the way that Derek Jeter became beloved and became Mr. Clutch. Now, he's going to have to get to that next level that Jeter got to in the postseason, and you give him enough opportunities, he will. It's an unfair kind of example or sample size because that pressure at that end of the year is so great.
2: Right, and John, you know it because you perform under pressure. You even came out of the bullpen as a stopper and then went back to starter. But we watched Judge, and no one's more likable than Aaron Judge. But we saw what he did in the baseball the tournament? Did you guys the
3: World Nation, Baseball Classic?
2: World Baseball Classic, and we saw him again struggle at the plate. And we had a decent postseason last year, but in prior years he hasn't. Does something change about him, or do they pitch him differently in the postseason?
3: Well, they definitely pitch him differently, and the pressure mounts when you got the guy that has had the years he's had. This is the one unfair thing about baseball. You have a monster year. You hit 62 home runs, and everyone expects you're going to hit 10 in the postseason. You don't get to face the same pitchers, right? Baseball and a 162 schedule is totally different when it gets to the postseason. You don't use your fourth and fifth starter. You're facing studs. Everything gets magnified. The guy that can slow it down and actually play the game slower in the postseason will have success. That's why Derek Jeter had success. That's why Tom Brady has success, because of their ability to slow it down. And so he will learn that, and he will accept the role of, they're not going to pitch to me until certain guys behind me do their job as a team. So that's how I would pitch him. I would never give him anything to hit unless the bases were loaded and I had to pitch to him. And that's the frustration of a great player and who's had tremendous year like he has.
2: How do you feel about this, where you can call that, you can have instant replay on strikes?
3: I think the ABS system has it's threaded the needle in a perfect way. Now, with that comes side effects that they're going to have to watch. And the side effects are walk rate is at an all-time high, swing rate for hitters is at an all-time low. So those things go hand in hand when you have a strike zone challenge for two times, which you still got to get it right. It's not like you're doing it every pitch. Right. I love it the way it is. It's got to stay like that. Don't expand it. Don't utilize it for more pitches. And the league's going to have to see what the curve is for adjustment. If this is going in the wrong direction, they'll make necessary adjustments.
2: The 2026 American Century Championships, the 37th annual event of celebrity golf. You're going to be involved and expect to do well. I also understand you're in the final stages of qualifying for the U.S. Senior Open. How much does this tournament mean to you?
3: Well, this tournament's everything. This tournament is an elite invitation. It's hard to get, and I take it for what it is. I don't take it for granted. It is a perfect time, perfect place. American Century does so much good with what they spend their dividends. They don't spend their profits. They're literally trying to solve a lot of issues and do a lot of great for a lot of great causes and cancer research and the likes. And I'm telling you, if you've never been, you got to go see this event. It's a one in a lifetime experience because it's so unique with the array of celebrities, all walks of life right there together. And of course, I want to win. Mm-hmm. I've come close four times. I need to win. That's my competitive drive.
2: So the USGA competition is set for next week, June 3rd, at the Bears Club in Jupiter, Florida. And the Senior Open is scheduled for July 2nd to 5th. Hopefully you'll be in that. John, thanks so much for joining us. Best of luck out there.
3: My pleasure. Thanks for having me, Brian.
2: You got it. When we come back, Randy Levine joins us, talks about the new standard when it comes to college sports. New rules are out there. It's up to Congress to approve it. We'll find out what Randy helped construct. Don't move.
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1: Something's got to be done, right? Because the system needs it fixed. The courts have said that the way the NCAA has operated for years is against the law. And so our lawmakers are finally doing something. A couple good things about it. First of all, it's bipartisan. Second, it's in the upper chamber. Third, they're going to put some rules around transfers and a salary cap and how old kids can be. I mean, college kids should be playing basketball between the ages of 18 and 24. Not in their upper 20s. We got kids that are coming out of the NBA, coming over from Europe that have been pros for years, and it's costing our high school kids scholarship opportunities. So I think this is a very good step.
2: So that's it. That is Bruce Pearl, a former and longtime coach of the Auburn University basketball team, very successful, now speaking out about what he finds out is the rundown of a new piece of legislation that will help bring some reform to college sports and much needed reform while still allowing payment. But you have to have some type of salary cap and some type of rules. A guy that knows that and was chaired with making it possible and coming up with rules and regulations that work to move the game forward is the chairman of the Presidential Committee on College Sports, also president of the New York Yankees when he has time, Randy Levine. Randy, I know how much this meant to you to do this. You tackle this. What was your approach to doing it? First, listen to all angles and then come up with a piece of legislation that both Democrats and Republicans can get behind?
3: Well, I give all the credit in the world to Senators Cruz, Cantwell, Schmidt, Coons, and a bunch of others who have been part of this. As you know, Brian, everyone went to the president. They said this problem was killing college sports. Schools were hemorrhaging money. Schools, you know, were cutting Olympic and women's sports. And so we put the president's roundtable together. We came up with a lot of solutions. We worked with the senators. And all I can say is now is the time we're going to see if all of these universities, all of these conferences, the NCAA, whether they really want to solve the problem or not. Because this bill, it's not perfect, but it has 80% of what everybody in our committee and throughout has asked for. It deals with eligibility. It deals with transfer. It deals with providing student athletes health, scholarship protection, and rights. Today, the system is so clogged up, they can't even get the NIL payments that they're entitled to. It stops the cheating that's going on. So we're going to now see the president has done what he was asked to do. The Senate, bipartisan, has done what they've said that they're going to do. And now we're going to see if these universities are really serious about trying to solve the problem, or was it just a sham?
2: Yeah, asked government for help, right? They knew it. So
3: that's right.
2: When the NCAA gets overruled time and time again, and it becomes everyone gets paid, the big schools were paying their players in the sports like basketball, the revenue producing, and football. So you guys listened, you talked to the former coaches, former players, and then you figure, how do I do this? Some things that you brought up in an overview. You got to be, you can't play college sports past the age of 24 without exception, correct? Number one, you got to start at 18, 19. You get one transfer. Correct. If you're going to transfer again, you're going to have to sit out a year unless the coach leaves. So these are some basic things.
3: Well,
2: go ahead.
3: There's exception for a religious mission, military service, things that are justifiable.
2: Understood. When it comes to NIL, so Dick's Sporting Goods wants to give Randy Levine, $1 million. How does Dick's Sporting Goods go approach that? There's going to be a method and practices to do that, and there's going to be a cap on how much they can get?
3: No. If Dick's Sporting Goods came to Randy Levine, honest, third-party, transaction, that's fine. The student, can do that, and whatever Dick's Sporting Goods wants to pay him, that's fine. That's not what was happening. What was happening is there was a cap, and schools would in the past sell their rights to a third party, and that third party would pay them, and they'd use part of it in order to subsidize women's Olympic non-revenue sports. That, to get around the cap, what they've done now is they formed what's called collectives. So these collectives are now receiving the money that would have gone directly to the third party. And let's say, I'm just making it up, University X in the old days would get $100 million from a third party. Now they sell their rights to the collective for $100 million, but the collective says to the third party they sell it to, you don't really need to give us 100, give us 80, and just give 20 to the students. And that's a backdoor way to avoid the 20.5 cap that's in the House settlement. And that's why schools, certain schools are, you know, have payrolls of 40, 50 million, which most people, even in the SEC and Big Ten,
4: right,
3: can't compete with. And that's what's causing universities to cut Olympic sports, cut women's sports, because they just can't sustain it, you know, adding student fees. This solves that problem.
2: Yeah, I mean, the Olympic sports are a real issue because there's no revenue. You go to a field hockey game, it's their parents. Soccer, when I played, my parents, friends and family, and saw a handful of students. So what's going to happen to those sports? Can you, in layman's terms, give us an idea of why should people feel better in this system that those sports have a future, like wrestling, for example?
3: Because under this system, the money under the bill and under what we're, you know, the Senate's trying to accomplish, the money that's needed to subsidize that sport will not go into subsidizing backup quarterbacks or fourth guards in basketball, mostly football. And there will be enough revenue like there was in the past to subsidize those sports. And remember, these are college athletes. We have on our committee a lot of college student athletes, and they want to be college student athletes. They want to feel part of a team. They don't like when the team changes every single year. They don't like when the coach changes every single year. They're student athletes, and whether they're playing field hockey, soccer, or Division I football, almost everyone, I've talked to 1,000 student athletes. Nobody wants to be in a union. Nobody wants to be an employee. They want to be student athletes. And, you know, that's a good issue here that people are going to have to compromise. You know, in the House, they had the SCORE Act where they were insisting on student athletes not being employees. There are certain people who think that, you know, there should be collective bargaining. These people are going to be in the union. That's not achievable in a piece of legislation. So this legislation basically calls them student athletes and leaves that question open for people to decide later on. So that's why I said we're either going to stand on ceremony and pretend that we're going to fix the problem, or we use this bill, which is bipartisan. And, you know, Brian, in Washington, it's tough to do anything bipartisan, as a model to solve the problem. And the fixes, 80% of the fixes in this bill are what all the universities, the student athletes, talked about. You know, there's going to be complaints from agents because guess what? Now they're going to have to be certified and registered.
2: Good.
3: Like they are in professional sports, and they won't be able to charge 20%. They'll be able to charge 5% like professional sports do. So there's a lot of people here who are going to be affected in a negative way, but the system today is not sustainable. And this will make it sustainable.
2: This is going to be great. So we're going to get, hopefully we're going to get a vote on this and get this into play, right away and empower the NCAA to enforce again rather than get sued on everything they make. Randy, you did your job. Once again, the president helped, asked you for help and you stepped up for him. I know he appreciates it.
3: Well, I would just say, Brian, you know, and for everyone, your viewers, the NCAA, which caused this problem, we haven't even heard from them yet.
2: Wow. So, Randy, we'll have to leave it there because I'm out of time. But thanks so much, Randy. We heard from you. We appreciate it.
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11: The teams have been going back and forth.
10: Treasury Secretary Scott Bessent leading a White House briefing and facing a lot of questions about a memorandum of understanding between U.S. and Iranian negotiators. It would reportedly extend a ceasefire for 60 days and launch negotiations on Iran's nuclear program. There have also been reports the U.S. agrees to discuss sanctions relief.
11: It is a multifaceted agreement, and nothing is going to be on the table until we see the Strait of Hormuz open.
10: Bessent also reiterating the president's demand that Iran give up its highly enriched uranium, which an Iranian official has called a red line. Bessent says the three pillars of Iran's government, elected leaders, clerics, and the Revolutionary Guard, are having trouble communicating.
11: We are being patient. We do not have unlimited patience. President Trump always prefers a peace deal.
10: He stops short of confirming a framework has been reached or whether the president will sign off on it. The Treasury chief offering more reinsurance that energy prices will ease once the conflict is over, and defending the economy is resilient after a key inflation gauge hit a three-year high. The suspect in a deadly school shooting is granted a change of venue in Georgia.
12: A judge in Barrow County, Georgia, will move the trial of teenaged accused school shooter Colt Gray to a new venue. Gray's attorneys argued he can't get a fair trial close to Appalachie High School, where he's accused of gunning down four people. The judge, however, says any potential plea deals need to be reached beforehand.
13: If the expense and the time is going to go into arranging the jury trial, I want to plea early enough in advance that most of that can be bypassed, where we don't have to expend the resources, the time, and burden the other jurisdiction.
12: Gray is accused of killing two students and two school staff.
10: Fox's Evan Brown. 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
10: The Vice President visits Colorado for the Air Force Academy graduation.
4: Vice President Vance saluted and shook the hand of every graduating senior at the 68th commencement on the Colorado Springs campus. Each of these cadets have earned their commission to serve as officers in the Air Force and Space Force. But the Vice President said there is gratitude to some other very important people in the crowd.
18: To the loved ones gathered here today, we will never forget that our nation's airmen and guardians were your sons and daughters long before they were ours.
4: More than 900 cadets earned their degrees. During the ceremony, Vice President Vance singled out one particular grad who will serve as a summer intern in his office. Grinnell Scott, Fox News.
10: Major League Baseball owners just proposing a salary cap, something the players' union has vowed never to accept. The last time a firm cap was proposed was 1994, prompting a more than seven-month strike and the cancellation of the World Series. At least three of the America 250 acts say they're not performing.
19: A day after Freedom 250 announced the first wave of performers for the Great American State Fair shows on Washington's National Mall, Milli Vanilli, Morris Day, and Young MC say they will not be appearing, disputing Wednesday's announcement. Milli Vanilli singer Jody Rocco told the Associated Press that neither she, her sister, nor any other group members had been asked to come. Other performers announced include the Commodores, Flo Rida, and Martina McBride.
20: Check out the hook while my DJ revolves it.
19: One I Love the 90s act confirmed his attendance. Vanilla Ice's rep said he's proud to help celebrate America's 250th anniversary. Michelle Polino, Fox News.
10: An hour to the close on Wall Street. Stocks are mixed. The Dow's down 48 points after hitting new highs earlier in the day. The S&P and the NASDAQ still in record territory. Elisa Brady, Fox News.
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21: That's us. That's right. I love this American ride.
22: All right. Hello, everybody. Welcome. Welcome to the Todd Starnes radio program. So happy to have you with us today. And we've got a lot of news, a lot of ground to cover. By the way, our telephone number, write this number down. I want you to call in today and participate in the show. 901-260-5926. That's 901-260-5926. So an interesting little update here for you, and it involves the former First Lady of these great United States, the Dr. Mrs. First Lady Jill Biden, the fake doctor, who has she's always rubbed me the wrong way, ladies and gentlemen. The whole thing, the relationship, you know, she used to be Biden's babysitter. Then they hooked up, and, you know, the rest is history there. That was just, it's a weird relationship. But it was very clear to me that this woman is like a Cruella. She is an evil villain person. And her husband, no matter what you think about Joe Biden, during his presidency, that guy, as we say here in Tennessee, where we broadcast our radio program from, Joe Biden's cheese had done slid off his cracker. And we all knew this. I mean, anybody who had eyes to see and ears to hear knew this guy was not all there. the front porch light was on, but nobody was home. And we heard the reports of Joe Biden wandering around the White House, only wearing a bathrobe, mumbling to himself, eating ice cream, the vanilla ice cream out of the White House refrigerator there. I mean, there are some really strange things going on. And Jake Tapper over at CNN wrote a book about all of this. And they said everybody knew it. Everybody knew it. They were out there on national TV attacking any conservative who said that Biden was just mentally not there. And the media bought it. The media played along and they were complicit in the cover up of Joe Biden's health. And now we know beyond a shadow of a doubt that Jill Biden was also responsible. So on Sunday, they're going to be broadcasting an interview. So they pre-taped an interview with CBS News. The entire interview will air Sunday. But Jill Biden has now admitted that after that last presidential debate, the one where Biden just started like whispering and then mumbling and just got lost on stage, Jill Biden actually thought that her husband was having a stroke. Take a listen to Cut 27.
0: Were you horrified as you saw it unfold?
1: I wasn't horrified. I was frightened because I had never, ever seen Joe like that.
3: Dealing with everything we have to do with, look, if we finally beat Medicare.
23: Thank you, President Biden.
1: Before or since? Never.
0: Or since?
1: Yes.
0: Or You've since? Never seen him like
1: never.
0: That?
1: Never. No.
0: What happened?
1: I don't know what happened. I mean, as I watched it, I thought, oh my God, he's having a stroke. And it scared me to death.
24: Joe, you did such a great job. You answered every question. You knew all the facts. And let me ask the crowd, what did Trump do?
25: Why? He kicked my husband's ass. That wrinkly old ass.
22: Wow. So that was Jill Biden. So she's saying, now if you believe what Jill Biden said, she's there. And she's watching the debate and she's like, oh my God, my husband is having a stroke. And then immediately after that, she goes out there and she was like, 4 more years. You did great, honey. Wipe that drool off your face, darling. This is insane. This woman is evil. I am telling you, I think she and Hunter are in cahoots. And they knew that Joe Biden was their lifeline, that without Joe Biden, they were going to get stuck, shipped back to Delaware, and that was the end of it. But Jill Biden, she loved all of the attention and the photo shoots and the servants. She loved the power. I don't think she loved this man. I really don't. I don't think she I think she sees Joe Biden as a meal ticket. And by the way, everybody knew. As a matter of fact, here is Jemele Hill. She is the former, what was her title? The chief racist at ESPN. Here she is on CNN just last night, cut 23.
26: I mean, when you lie to people right to their face, they have a tendency to not trust you. Mm-hmm. And, you know, a lot of people knew something was wrong with Joe Biden. I went to a dinner in Detroit, an AACP dinner. He was the guest speaker. His speech was great, but seeing him just make the walk to the stage, I was concerned. I was like, hey, this dude doesn't look right. But I would say that especially now as we're looking at a president who often showcases that he is unwell, that we need to apply those same questions that a lot of people had then. People had the right to wonder about Joe Biden's health after seeing that debate, and those questions were fair and they were legitimate. I think the problem is that now those same questions aren't being asked, even though we're seeing things that are just as concerning, if not worse.
22: What you talking about, Jemele Hill? What you talking about, woman? Who you be talking about? Now, Jamel Hill is out there saying, well, President Trump, you know, of course we covered up Joe Biden, but President Trump, what about President Trump? President Trump is healthy as a horse. Ladies and gentlemen, you see the President of the United States out there. He's taking questions out the wazoo from the media. None of them have to be turned in to be pre-approved, which, by the way, was the rule of the Biden White House. Everything, any question that was asked, it had to be written down and approved before you could ask the question. That's not how it is with Donald Trump. And I'm just asking you, ladies and gentlemen, because that's the argument they're making now. They want you to believe that President Trump is having mental slippage. And I don't see it. I don't see it at all. Do you see it? Because I certainly don't see it. But I can tell you during the Biden administration, we had many, many nurses calling in and saying, hey, look, Joe Biden has classic symptoms of dementia. Joe Biden has very serious medical issues. But Donald Trump, I mean, the guy's out there playing golf. He's, getting 3 hours of sleep a night? And he's giving speeches. He's talking to the media just about every day, multiple times a day. I just don't get where people like Jamel Hill, the former ESPN racist, has a point. I just do not see that. So anyway, then CNN, Abby Phillip, she was very upset over the DNC because, you know, they just released the autopsy of why Kamala Harris lost the race. And I would have done it. I don't know how many millions of dollars they spent on that. I would have done it for free. I would have. But anyway, she said, well, wait a second. How come there was nothing in there about covering up Joe Biden's declining health? Take a listen to Cut 20.
2: I appreciate that we now get to see at least some version of a truth that she's putting out there. Because I think, yeah, the conversation should be had about the deceptiveness behind this. Like, that's the conversation that I think ought to be had. The autopsy that the Democrats didn't delve into that, but it should. Yeah. What kind of political system covers that up? Mm-hmm. And makes it okay to lie to people about what everybody knows is true.
22: You know what? This is why, first of all, I can't go on CNN because I work at Newsmax, but if I was able to go on CNN, I would have been one of the panelists who said, well, Abby Phillip, what about you, ma'am? You covered it up. Everybody on CNN and PMS Now, everybody covered it up. The New York Slimes, the Washington Compost, all of them. They all covered up the fact that Joe Biden's cheese had slid off his cracker. Where's the accountability? What about Jake Tapper, for crying out loud? Writing all this, the entire thesis of the book was that Joe Biden was not there. The elevator did not hit the top floors. They knew all of this in advance, and Jake Tapper sat on it so we could sell a book. And that tells you everything you need to know about the mainstream media. But I want to go back to Joe Biden here. And again, this CBS interview with Rita Braver. Poor Rita, she's a clueless little gal because she should have asked a follow-up question. When Joe Biden was like, oh my God, I thought he was going to have a stroke. The follow-up question would have been, well, okay, if you thought your husband was going to have a stroke, let's watch what happened after the debate, and I want you to explain to me why you didn't rush your husband to the hospital. Because it just seems to me, and I'm not a married man, but ladies, it just seems to me that if you're watching your husband and it looks as if he is having a stroke, it just seems to me that the proper and decent and, dare I say, normal thing to do would be to rush your husband to the hospital so that he could be examined by a doctor. Unless, no, I don't want to go there. I can't go there. Dylan, should I go there? I don't know. I should.
5: Why not?
22: Oh, what the heck? I'll go there. Unless she thought it would be advantageous for her if, in fact, he dropped dead after the debate. And therefore, she could have her, I don't know, Jackie O moment. I'm telling you, this woman's evil. What she what she put her husband through. This guy, I can't blame Joe Biden. I mean, if his brain has turned to mush, there's really not much, you can't be responsible for that, right? I mean, Biden's a bad dude. Don't get me wrong here. But when your mind turns to mush and you're walking around the White House in your bathrobe, butt naked underneath, with all those wrinkles exposed, and man, thoughts and prayers to the Secret Service agents, you can't be responsible for that. But the entire family, you know, there was a reason we called it what, the Biden Crime Syndicate. They're all just really bad people. And a lot of that goes back to Joe Biden. I mean, remember he took showers with his daughter. Who does that? I mean, you had Hunter Biden shacking up with the, cheating on his wife with the, his dead brother's wife. Man, those people are messed up. And at some point, by the way, can I just do a brief stop? Let's just put a pin here for just a moment. When you go back and look at the Biden family and look at the amount of drug addiction going on there,
5: crime across the country is at an all-time high. It feels like even a family road trip is taking a risk. We don't want the feeling of being unprotected and vulnerable. 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

0: All right, welcome back, everybody. This is the Todd Stearns Radio Show. Watching some breaking news developments coming out of the Middle East, and want to share these with you. So CENTCOM, that central command, now claiming that a ceasefire violation has happened after Iran attacked Kuwait. That's right. They fired a ballistic missile attack at Kuwait. All of this happening in just the last little while. The CENTCOM saying it's an egregious ceasefire violation by the Iranian regime, which occurred hours after Iranian forces launched 5 one-way attack drones that posed a clear threat in and near the Strait of Hormuz. All drones were successfully intercepted by U.S. forces. I have a question for you, ladies and gentlemen. And this is a genuine, from the heart of Todd Stearns, question. A heart that is being healed as we speak. How long are we going to play this game with Iran? What the heck is going on here? What is the strategy? Iran has, you know, they're saying, well, we've got a ceasefire. It's a fragile ceasefire. No, if Iran is firing missiles and if Iran is launching drones, that is not a ceasefire. That is a war. So at what point is President Trump going to say enough is enough and we're going to wipe Iran off the face of the map? Again, if that is in fact why we're over there fighting, I don't think anybody really understands why we're over there at this point. But I'm telling you, this makes absolutely no sense. So here we are about to enter the month of June. This war was supposed to have been finished up in, what, 5 weeks? 5 weeks max, they told us. And now here we are entering June, and I'm telling you, this is not a good thing for Make America Great Again Gen Zers, because they are adamantly opposed to what's happening right now in the Middle East, adamantly opposed. And that is a base of voters you're going to need all of them. And I would say that a good many MAGA millennials feel the same way. They just don't understand why we're over there. They don't want a forever war. I was watching a debate the other night, and one of the Republican congressional candidates said, well, we just have to, you know, we have to understand this war is going to be wrapped up very quickly. This is not a forever war. Well, how do you know that? No, seriously, how do we know that? Just asking, because I'm not seeing an end game here. And I'm getting a little frustrated by the fact that Iran continues to defy the United States. They're lying to our president. They're, you know, the president comes out and announces, well, we're pretty darn close to signing a peace deal. And clearly we are not, because the Iranians are not trustworthy people. They're just not. So anyway, curious to hear our thoughts on that. Do we need to go ahead and wrap this thing up and get back to domestic issues? 901-260-5926. And again, if we're not going to wipe Israel or Iran off the face of the earth, if we're not going to do that, what is the point of us being over there? 901-260-5926 is our telephone number. That's 901-260-5926. This is the Todd Stearns Show.
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2: I'm Stuart Varney, and this is the Fox Business Report.
3: The merger of two railroad giants has come to a screeching halt as a federal regulator hitting the pause button on its review of the $71.5 billion merger between Union Pacific and Norfolk Southern. The Surface Transportation Board said it needed additional information to approve the merger that would result in a transcontinental rail giant. Shoppers still looking for deals amid rising gas prices, as Dollar Tree and Burlington stores both posting strong sales in the recent quarter. The United States Postal Service and DHL e-commerce reaching a $10 billion multi-year delivery deal. In the last mile partnership, USPS would be responsible for delivering packages directly to a customer's door after DHL processes them. And that's your Fox Business Report. I'm Laura Cantor, invested in you.
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0: In the KOZI newsroom, I'm Nick Scott. Detectives, just like Chelan Valley citizens, have many questions today concerning the weekend shooting of a teenager by a Chelan teen. Chelan County Sheriff Special Operations Chief Ryan Moody, in an exclusive interview, we wondered what the responsibility of the gun's owner is.
6: We would have to show that that person had some type of delinquent act that would cause this kid to get that gun. For example, say it was registered back before the gun laws changed and the old owner sold it to someone else back when he could and the new owner didn't register it, it wouldn't automatically make that old gun owner responsible for the kid having the gun.
0: The Friday night incident and another shooting in downtown Chelan back on January 23rd, which led to the arrest of an 18-year-old, has deputies on high alert today.
6: At the sheriff's office, that's our number one goal. Is to, one, deter and keep these kind of things out of our community. And so if this becomes a problem, and, for example, if it becomes a gang issue or anything like that, we are going to use everything in our toolbox to deter that and arrest anyone involved in that type of activity.
0: 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I'm Nick Scott, KOZI News.
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0: these cities, all these leaders are going to need a strong attorney general. The attorney general of the state of California is ultimately the top cop, the top law enforcement officer. When I was city attorney of Huntington Beach, I was the top law enforcement officer and top prosecutor there. I did that for 10 years. We reduced crime by double digits. And now Huntington Beach is considered in the top 10 safest cities in the entire state of California out of nearly 500 cities. So it's in a very, Huntington Beach is in a very elite group of safest cities in the state of California. So I have fought crime. I have made Huntington Beach safe. It's a very large city. It's the 23rd largest city in the state of California with 200,000 residents and 15 million visitors a year. I know how to make a city safe. I know how to make a community safe. And so when I go to Sacramento and I'm the AG, we're going to make every city in the state of California as safe as Huntington Beach is. So I know how to do it. I've done it before. The proof is in the pudding, and I've got a really good record on being tough on crime and reducing crime to nearly zero in Huntington Beach, California. So while Rob Bonta's state is among the highest crime-ridden states in the country, my city of Huntington Beach is one of the very safest cities in the entire state of California. So we know how to do this, and we are going to rescue California.
1: Michael, I know you've been talking to a lot of Democrats, and I'm just curious, what is it that you're hearing from these Democrats that are embracing your message?
0: So I think for years, so the rest of the nation knows too, that California has been under basically one party rule for nearly 20 years. So it's been Democrats, Democrats, Democrats in charge of every state office statewide for years, including a supermajority in the legislature. And I think Democrats in California, like independents and Republicans, are waking up saying, look, we've absorbed high crime rates for years. We've absorbed high homeless rates. We've absorbed the highest gas prices in the nation. We've absorbed the highest income taxes. And after the LA fires of last year in 2025, and then also after seeing what the new legislation looks like coming out of Sacramento, now they want to tax us per mile that we drive in our car. Democrats and independents, like Republicans, are saying, wait a second, we've had enough, like enough is enough. And so they're really, I think, California is in crisis. We're frankly on the brink of disaster. I mean, there's just no other way to describe it. Many are, like I said, it's being described as a criminal enterprise here in California with the waste, fraud, and abuse. And so Democrats are saying, look, we want our state back. Democrats here in California, they're patriots too. They love their country. They love their state. And so this lawlessness and this chaos and this abuse from Sacramento government has just gone too far. And so they're looking at, you know, candidates like me, like Steve Hilton, saying, like, look, I think it's time for a change. We want to give you guys a try. And so I tell everybody, when I leave office as attorney general, after I've served and I leave office, people will remember me for one thing, that man returned California to a law and order state. I know how to do it. I've been in the courtroom. I've been a good lawyer. I've got a great record for many, many years. Rob Bonta, our attorney general, has been a career politician only, not a real lawyer. He's never stepped foot in a courtroom. I, on the other hand, have been in the courtroom. I've tried many multi-million dollar cases. I'm actually admitted to the United States Supreme Court bar. So if called upon to argue a case before the Supreme Court tomorrow, I could go to D.C. and argue that case. So I'm a real lawyer with real solutions. I have fought this good fight. I've made Huntington Beach safe. And it is a law and order city, and we're going to make California a law and order state.
1: I'd love to hear that. And I know a lot of folks that are listening to us in California right now are probably cheering because that's what we need. And I just hope that voters wake up and realize what these Democrats and what Bonta has done to the state of California. Michael, real quick, where can people go if they want to get more information about your campaign?
0: Yeah, thank you. It's gates4ag.com. That's G-A-T-E-S, the number 4ag.com. You can find me on social media as well. I'm on TikTok, X, in particular, Michael Gates ESQ for Esquire, Michael Gates ESQ. I'm on Instagram. I'm on Facebook. We're out there. If you can follow me, if your audience can follow me on social media and repost my posts and interact with my accounts to grow those accounts so that we increase our following, that'll help us get the word out as well. So my website, Gates4AG, and then also find me on social media. Thank you so much, Todd. I appreciate you having me here.
1: Michael, big fan. As a matter of fact, I'm going to be out in California in a couple of weeks, and anything we can do to help you guys out, you let us know. And we're really excited about the great work you're doing, Michael.
0: Thank you so much. I appreciate it.
1: All right. There you have it, everybody. Michael Gates, who is ready to stand and fight for California. And I love to hear that. And look, I know it's tough. I really do. For those of you that are living in blue areas, look, we broadcast our show from a blue area, Memphis, Tennessee. We are dark, dark blue. here in this part of Tennessee. Salem, Oregon, you folks listening to us on KYKN, you know exactly what I'm talking about. It takes a lot of courage to stay and fight, and that's what I'm encouraging you to do, is to stay and fight for your state. That's how we're ultimately going to be able to make a difference.
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6: 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Since most chronic diseases have inflammation, our optimized curcumin seems to be a perfect addition to any nutritional program. It makes sense to me that preventing or reducing inflammation is a key component to our overall health. The Mayo Clinic found that curcumin can decrease swelling and inflammation, has antioxidant properties, and research suggests that curcumin can prevent cancer, or at least slow the spread of cancer, and in many instances make chemotherapy more effective. It protects our healthy cells even from radiation. 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
8: ABC News fired Terry Moran late yesterday, and it was inevitable. First, he was suspended. ABC looked into it. The way in which, with the harsh personal attacks against White House domestic policy chief Stephen Miller and President Trump, calling them world-class haters, I will never, ever understand why this veteran newsman would do such a thing, blowing up his own career. Now, technically, ABC not renewing his contract, but his contract is about to expire. It is really more telling about Terry Moran and the embarrassment that he caused his network than it is about anything he said about either Miller or Trump. Why he did this, why he blew up his career, I will never, ever understand. With your Media Minute, Howie Kurtz, Fox News.
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0: 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It was sort of like, remember Bill de Blasio, the mayor of New York City, tried to eat a slice of cheese pizza with a knife and fork. Nobody does that in New York. Come on now. Or Mitt Romney, when he came down to the South, remember Mitt Romney, and he was trying to tell people that he liked grit? He's, I love grit. Sir, it's called grits. I love the fried chicken. And he literally tore the chicken skin off the fried chicken and discarded it and then ate the chicken. Nobody does that in the South. The best part of the fried chicken is the skin. It's finger-licking good, Mitt Romney. No wonder you lost the election. Anyway, let's go to John in Georgia. John, what's on your mind?
13: Todd, it's your old friend John from Dawsonville.
0: What's going on, John?
13: Well, before I get to Iran, I heard you talking about a new Texas barbecue place there. And I was going to tell you, if you're going to start going there, you better go ahead and put a down payment on that next heart treatment.
0: John, you know what? We're going to run out of time here, so we're going to hold you over. But let me address that question, sir. I've actually been eating the turkey at the barbecue joint.
13: Well, the turkey's not bad.
0: No, it better not be. They tell me it's supposed to be healthy for you. So I hear you. John, we're going to put you on hold because I want to finish our conversation here. He's talking about Bain's Barbecue. It's a Texas brisket joint that just opened up literally around the corner from my home. And man, is it good. At least the turkey is. So, and the salad. Yum, yum. Pass the ranch dressing, please. We'll be right back.
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15: I'm Liz Klayman, and this is the Fox Business Report.
16: Anthropic passing OpenAI as the world's most valuable AI startup. Anthropic is now valued at $965 billion after its latest funding round. Anthropic launching its newest Claude version Thursday, Opus 4.8. Unilever planning to build a new research facility in the U.S., an investment worth $270 million. London-based Unilever is the parent company of a multitude of beauty and personal care brands, including Dove, Tresemme, and Vaseline. Best Buy stock soaring Thursday after posting higher profit in its quarterly report. The electronics retailer experienced a bump in sales from its gaming, computer, and cell phone products. Wall Street ending Thursday on an upswing. The Dow rising 25, S&P gaining 43, NASDAQ soaring 243. And that's your Fox Business Report. I'm Laura Cantor, invested in you.
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19: In the KOZI newsroom, I'm Nick Scott. Detectives, just like Chelan Valley citizens, have many questions today concerning the weekend shooting of a teenager by a Chelan teen who's been charged now with assault with a firearm.
20: We have evidence combined with a lot of really good witness statements that gave us probable cause to book him on that.
19: Chelan County Sheriff's Special Operations Chief Ryan Moody in an exclusive interview.
20: The investigation isn't over, and we have to do the background check on the gun, but we also need to send it to the crime lab to be processed. And I don't have the answers as far as where that gun came from or who it belongs to, or if in fact it was actually registered.
19: Going forward, there will be extra patrols at Riverwalk Park and in downtown Chelan, where a shooting, you may recall, January 23rd led to the arrest of an 18-year-old man. What priorities will the Chelan City Council place on upgrades to roads, sidewalks, and how to best get us from here to there? City Public Works Director Jake Youngren, in a discussion with the council Tuesday night, suggested the consideration of consolidating sidewalk with ADA accessibility improvements. And then the idea of a Wooden Avenue bridge and Highways 97A and 150 corridor analysis. Stay connected, on air, on Facebook, and at KOZI.com. I'm Nick Scott, KOZI News.
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0: All right, welcome back, everybody. This is the Todd Stearns Radio Show. Talking to my publisher in between the commercial breaks, and we're the book cover off to the presses, and we will have the book, I believe, in stores sometime in July. The Golden Age, How Trump Saved America. So I want to make sure you get yourself a pre-ordered copy of that. In all seriousness, the last two books, the book literally sold out on the first day. So we're trying to get people to pre-order so the bookstores around the nation will know exactly how many orders they need to have, how many copies of the Golden Age they need to have. So again, head over to Amazon, Barnes & Noble, Books A Million, and pre-order a copy of The Golden Age, How Trump Saved America. Real quick, I want to go back to John, who is very concerned about my health, going to the Texas brisket joint in Memphis. I think we've resolved that issue. And John, you want to talk about drones in Iran. What's going on?
1: Well, Todd, I'm retired military, and I just don't understand with our intelligence why we can't knock out all these drone bases and these drone factories and take out the Republican Guard, just wipe them out. And if we did all that, you know, we wouldn't be having all these issues. And this last plan that I heard on the radio earlier today that they said they're waiting for Trump to approve, I hope he doesn't approve it. I think they're going to have to go back in and start bombing again. I mean, that's just my opinion, because they're just wasting time right now. The Iranians are.
0: Well, that's exactly, and that's my, you know, I think John, you and I share that concern, is that this really is a waste of time. Iran has no, that they've got no interest in having peace in the Middle East.
1: That's right, And one more thing before I get off here, Todd, I've been wanting to tell you. I used to have a hard time listening to Rush Limbaugh. I mean, I'd listen to him occasionally, but I don't know. I didn't enjoy it all that much. I think you are much, much better than Rush Limbaugh. And I enjoy listening to you, and I feel like you're more honest, and you have more honest opinions. And it's just a joy to get to listen to you. I just wanted you to know that.
0: John, that means a lot. And, of course, I love Rush Limbaugh and grew up listening to Rush. And, you know, we're just honored to be able to broadcast noon to 3 Eastern. And we appreciate all of you, John. And, again, you know, we just have a good time on the radio. It's a conversation. And I think we're missing a lot of that these days in talk radio. I was talking to our team about that this morning in our staff meeting about how, you know, a lot of talk show hosts talk at people and they don't listen and they don't have conversations. And we try to do that here on this program. John, if you're in Memphis, I'm going to take you for turkey at the brisket place.
1: No, I'll have to have brisket. I'd rather eat brisket. I'm from Texas, and I'd rather have Texas brisket than a T-bone steak.
0: Let me tell you, amen to that, brother. You got, I don't know how they do it, but that brisket in Texas, it is off the chain. All right, John, God bless you, my friend, and thank you for those kind words. I want to go to the Patriot Mobile Newsmaker line, say hello to our good buddy, Republican strategist, Luke Symbol. Luke, where are you? You're on the campaign trail. Are you somewhere in Tennessee, I understand?
2: I am in Tennessee, Todd. Yes, usually I would join via Zoom or in studio there, but I am on the campaign trail. I am in Williamson County, which is just south of Nashville in Tennessee, in the new Tennessee District 9. As I'm sure your listeners know by now, Tennessee has redrawn its congressional districts. We are going from 8 Republicans, 1 Democrat, to now 9 Republican districts. And so Republicans are fired up across the state. Our state legislature did it right. They took Trump's call. They followed the law. They changed the districts. And the courts just this week, the Court of Appeals in the state of Tennessee upheld the new maps. And so we are off to the races. And it's an exciting time to be a Republican in the state of Tennessee.
0: And, of course, State Senator Brent Taylor, who's been a regular guest on this program, wants to go to Congress. And he has been fighting tooth and nail for the entire state of Tennessee. And certainly, I mean, the crowds and the reaction and the response. I know you've got a lot of other people in the race, but Brent Taylor really seems to be doing quite well.
2: It's true, Todd. And what we're seeing is Brent, as you know, fought for Memphis starting 3 or 4 years ago. We started taking on Memphis's Soros-backed DA. That is the only Soros-funded DA in the state of Tennessee. He started taking him on. He pushed back against the business community who told him to stop talking about the crime problem in Memphis, who told him to leave the DA alone. He took on even fellow Republicans demanding that they do more for Memphis. And we saw what happened. It has resulted, his Make Memphis Matter initiative went from the streets of Memphis and now all the way to the Oval Office with the Memphis State Task Force and President Trump listening and saying, I want to save this great American city. And literally in 6 months, crime has been cut in half. And so now with this new congressional district, Senator Brent Taylor is taking his message of fighting for the people of Memphis and Shelby County and saying, I want to do the same thing for you and fight for this new congressional district for the entire state of Tennessee. And his new slogan, Todd, it's gone from Make Memphis Matter to Take Tennessee to the Top. And folks are responding. He has endorsements from Marsha Blackburn, Bill Hagerty, our two U.S. senators here in Tennessee, a whole host of our congressional delegation here in the state of Tennessee. And we're rocking and rolling. He's raising the money. He put $1 million of his own money in the race. And I think he's the clear front runner right now.
0: Wow. That's it's tremendous. I want to switch gears here nationally. There's a report out of CNN. I want to play this audio. Apparently, rhinos are in shock right now. And the reason why is because of Donald Trump's net GOP approval rating. Take a listen.
3: I just want you to look here. I mean, this just tells you everything that you need to know, which is the net favorable rating with the GOP. You have Donald Trump, you have George W. Bush. Before Donald Trump declared back in May of 2015, look at this. George W. Bush's net favorable rating was plus 58 points. Donald Trump was 45 points underwater with Republicans. Look at this. This is over 100 point shift, I do believe. Donald Trump is now at plus 61. That's an over 100 point shift in the positive direction for Trump. And look at what happened to George W. Bush. He dropped by 40 points from plus 58 to plus 17. So George W. Bush has fallen through the floor since Donald Trump, of course, first really appeared on the political scene, first ran for president for the Republican nomination back in 2015, declaring in June of 2015, while George W. Bush simply put, as I said, his Republican Party is dead. Republican voters are very lukewarm on him, and Republican voters are still very hot to trot on Donald Trump. And you saw that in George W. Bush's home state of Texas on Tuesday night with John Cornyn, of course, a Bush-era Republican, going down to a historic defeat. The bottom line is that Donald Trump, it's his party across the political map, even in George W. Bush's backyard.
0: You know, it's interesting, Luke. This turned out to be the worst loss for a GOP, a sitting GOP senator, since World War II. I'm wondering, what do you make of this, the idea that this is really no longer the Bush Republican Party, it is the Trump Republican Party?
2: It is true. Trump is the kingmaker for Republicans. And it's not just that it is Trump who, yes, is a fighter and doesn't care what people think and wants to get things done. But it is that America first agenda that we have problems here at home in our own country. We are tired of our country giving money to other countries to burn bridges when our bridges need to be rebuilt here in America. We are tired of building airports in other countries when we need our airports rebuilt here in America. It is issue after issue after issue like that, where Trump is saying we are going to put America first. And that is the message. And so these rhinos, these weak Republicans that were just waiting for Trump to go away, waiting for his popularity to go away so that they could bring back the old guard. No, the American people have been very clear that the America First agenda under President Trump is resonating, and every single Republican should get on board and support that agenda. And Republican primary voters are powerful. That is another message to the voters. And you keep letting your voice be heard in the ballot box. Call your congresspeople and tell them what you think, because this was a big wake-up call for those soft Republicans, those rhinos that we still have. They are going to listen to you more, I think, because they can see what happens in a primary.
0: You know, I think it's interesting when you take a look at the Bush family, and really, I'm not sure the Republicans had the political dynasties that the Democrat Party had. I think the Bushes would certainly be, I would say, the closest example of that. And Barbara Bush especially, you know, she kept this Rolodex. And Barbara...
4: Did you know that healthy arteries make a gas? Yes, actually, three known gases. Hi, I'm Dr. Mitch. 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

0: All right, welcome back, everybody. This is the Todd Starnes Radio Show. This is insane. It turns out that the Department of Health and Human Services launching a nationwide audit of all 50 states. So they have these autism programs. And in North Carolina, for example, the autism program was off the charts. I want you to listen to Cut 29, please.
1: And now we'll audit all 50 American states looking for potentially massive fraud in the billing of autism treatment. This is happening now amid a recent explosion in spending on autism services. North Carolina alone apparently saw an 11,000% increase in the last 4 years. Why was that? Good question for Alexandria Hoff, live in D.C. Alex, hello. Good morning.
2: Hey, Bill, yeah, it is a good question because according to that data coming out of North Carolina, the use of taxpayer-funded autism services is significantly outpacing the number of children being diagnosed. So something's not right there, and it's not just in the Tar Heel State. A recent analysis by the Cato Institute found that in 5 years, Medicaid billing has surged in every other state that makes their data public for money spent on ABA therapy. It's applied behavior analysis. That's what it's called. For reference, Minnesota's ABA spending increased by about 51,000% since 2018. We all know what happened there. President Trump spoke on that yesterday.
3: So that with millions of dollars just being stolen, everybody had autism. Everybody had autism, they said. It was incredible, actually. And I've just seen so much. I see what they're doing. You haven't seen anything yet.
2: You know, it's not necessarily malice everywhere. That hasn't been proven yet. ABA therapy is considered a critical resource for children diagnosed with autism, but given its complicated billing structure, incentive to overbill, and influx of private equity-backed providers into that space, it's really being looked at like a gold rush. Audit so far by HHS's Office of Inspector General has uncovered $198 million in improper payments made in just four states, $410 million incorrectly billed, and examining this really depends on each state's ability to organize and analyze its own spending. That's why HHS is now deploying AI tools to double check that oversight and try to root out any possible fraud, Bill.
0: Okay. Wow. What is going on in North Carolina? You know, if the entire Democrat Party apparatus, it's all a fraud. It's a scam. It's a grift. And I suspect when we finally get to the bottom of it, we could have $1 trillion worth of fraud. And imagine, ladies and gentlemen, getting to a point where we might even be able to eliminate income tax as a result of just eliminating all of the fraud. It's what a day. 901-260-5926. This story from Washington State. An elementary school was placed on full lockdown over a report of a possible mountain lion near the campus. I guess the mountain lion was hungry. Saw all the little munchkins there, and I thought, oh, I'll have a snack, a little, you know, happy meal. The elementary school, Goff Elementary School in Moses Lake, Washington, went into lockdown after the teacher spotted the mountain lion. Dylan, they called the cops. When the cops showed up, they discovered the mountain lion was actually a morbidly obese house cat. So, there you go. Still hungry, though. Hang tight, everybody. Hour three of the big show coming up next.
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9: Tentative deal on Lisa Brady, Fox News. So tentative that there's no formal confirmation from Iran or the White House about a memorandum of understanding that reportedly would extend a ceasefire for 60 days and trigger talks on Iran's nuclear program.
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1: I'm Charles Payne, and this is the Fox Business Report.
2: Wall Street ending Thursday on a high note. The Dow gaining 25, S&P rising 43, NASDAQ surging 243. S&P and NASDAQ closing at record highs as tech stocks led the way. Shares of cloud software company Snowflake surging nearly 37% at Thursday's close, signaling optimism on AI trading. Shares of flash memory giant SanDisk climbing over 3% at Thursday's close. Chip giants including Qualcomm and AMD both jumping over 4%. Shares of Dell soaring after Thursday's close. The tech giant posting an 88% growth in revenue from the same time a year ago. And shares of Gap plummeting after Thursday's close. The retailer reporting sagging Old Navy sales. And that's your Fox Business Report. I'm Laura Cantor, invested in you.
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5: 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In response to repeated attacks on livestock in Stevens County, the State Department of Fish and Wildlife has okayed the lethal removal of one wolf from the Aladdin Valley area. The department said the decision to kill the wolf was consistent with guidance from the state's Wolf Conservation and Management Plan. The state was acting on evidence of one injured and one dead calf by wolf depredation. A cougar got close enough to touch a jogger's leg with its nose and chased a mountain bike rider for more than half a mile in unusual encounters on a Metal Valley trail. The Metal Valley News reports that the encounters forced both men to try a variety of tactics to try to scare the cougar away. The encounter happened on the upper Winthrop Trail near Sun Mountain and prompted Metal Trails to post temporary signs warning trail users of an aggressive cougar in the area. Although the area was subsequently searched by state wildlife agents using dogs, a cougar was not located. Washington's wine industry is facing one of its toughest years on record, and producers across the state are continuously looking for new ways to adapt. That's the word from the Washington State Wine Commission. Executive Director Christina Kelly said that rising costs and shifting consumer habits have contributed to a downturn. Stay connected on air, on Facebook, and at KOZI.com. I'm Nick Scott, KOZI News.
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All right. Big, big problem in South Carolina. A lot of rhinos in the state capitol. I mean, they have a majority, the Republicans here in South Carolina. They can really do whatever they want to do, just like in Tennessee, for example. However, you have rhinos, establishment Republicans, that decided to ignore the president's call to redistrict. Therefore, James Clyburn's congressional seat is going to be safe, and it's a missed opportunity. Well, we were honored to have Adam Morgan joining us on the Newsmax show last night. Here's a little bit of that conversation.

0: Adam, good to have you with us. And I don't mean to trigger our beloved Newsmax audience here, but the sorry so-and-sos who did this, correct me if I'm wrong, were freaking Republicans, sir. Is that accurate?
1: Yeah, they were all Republicans, supposedly. We call them rhinos down here, Republicans in name only. But if there ever was a name that fit for such a time, that's the nickname. It was the majority leader of the Senate, which, by the way, let's pause for a second and point out that all of the Senate Republicans in the state of South Carolina elected this guy to be their majority leader. He's the one that killed it. He got on the floor and gave a speech saying this was wrong, that we're the strongest, the Republican Party is strongest when we have a robust, strong Democrat Party. And so therefore they need representation and the map's fine and we should go against Trump. He actually said we don't want that outside influence from D.C., you know, Trump's influence in the state of South Carolina. And five of his colleagues joined with him and they blocked it. And so now they're saying, oh, we can't do it. We can't pass it because early voting started. Well, if they hadn't drugged their feet for weeks, I would even argue months, we knew the Calais decision was coming. All these southern states like Mississippi, Alabama, Georgia, who were surprised and unprepared and saying they can't get it done. Well, if you guys had just listened to conservatives in South Carolina, the Freedom Caucus filed the bill to do this in January. But nobody wanted to give it a hearing. Nobody wanted to actually deal with a map. And now they say, oh, we didn't have time. And it's everything wrong with the Republican Party. Why do we have such weak Republicans who want to lose?
0: It's a great question. And honest to goodness, stories like this, I wish that Newsmax would just install a wet bar right here in the studio so we could work our way through these ridiculous stories. Because, Adam, what you just told me sounds very familiar to what the Senate Majority Leader, John Thune, has been saying. Well, you know, we really want to pass the Save America Act, but we ran out of time. Maybe next year or the year after. I'm just wondering how long it's going to be until the voters of South Carolina wake up and put a stop to this nonsense.
1: Yeah, that's the question, is are they going to wake up? I mean, the governor, who's a Republican in South Carolina, he said he wasn't going to call a special session. He said he didn't support a new map. Our map was fine. Then he said, I won't pressure one way or the other. And then he took to Twitter today saying, oh, I'm so sorry this didn't get done. Too bad. And once again, this is a Republican. And so, yeah, why do Republicans elect John Thune as their majority leader in the U.S. Senate? Why do they do it in South Carolina? And I once heard a quote that the problems with our nation, the state that we're in, is as much the cowardice of the right as the radical nature of the left. And that, we're living that. I mean, we have New England who have fully gerrymandered every single seat to make sure they got full Democrat representation in six states when 40% of them vote Republican. But in the Deep South, we've allowed them to force us to unconstitutionally gerrymander on the basis of race, is blatantly racist, and give them all these seats in red states. And we finally have the chance to undo it, and yet all these Republican leaders across the South are just, you know, sorry, can't do that. We like Jim Clyburn, the radical Democrat who gave us Obama and gave us Biden, because if you remember, South Carolina's first in the South primary. Clyburn, this was their pick. He used his network to get these guys in office on the Democrat side. We can't take him out because, you know, we don't have the willpower and we don't want to do it. And so voters need to wake up. You need to vote against all the guys. We've tried to make these guys famous, and I guarantee you, we are not going to let this go. They think they're fine because they're not up for re-election right now, but they're up for re-election in less than 24 months. And we are going to make sure that people don't forget names like Shane Massey, the majority leader of the Senate, and Tom Davis and Sean Bennett, who are the Republicans who killed this. We got to hold them accountable.
0: Yes, we do. So all you listeners in South Carolina, you gotta pay attention to who you're voting for. Well, this story out of Rutland, Massachusetts, nothing surprises me anymore. Anyway, the town officials there have canceled the 4th of July celebration. And this is sort of a big 4th of July celebration. It's the 250th anniversary. And the town council has canceled the celebration. Now, town leaders said they took in enough donations to pay for the entire week-long celebration.
2: And they said that included paying for police officers, for security, and firefighters in case, you know, the fireworks set something on fire. So they had everything covered by donations. The town actually mentions this in a public statement they posted. However, they will not be refunding any of the donations. Some of the businesses in town donated up to $2,000 to fund the 4th of July celebration, and the town says too bad they're keeping the money. They've also canceled all main events surrounding the 4th of July celebration. Yet another example of what it's like to live in the People's Republic of Massachusetts. My goodness gracious. 901-260-5926. That's 901-260-5926. I want to share our conversation we had yesterday with our good friend Mary Walter and Kay Smythe Hill. They're mixing it up on Newsmax. Take a listen.
0: In spite of the drama, the Spencer Pratt cookies are apparently selling like hotcakes. The baker says she sold 700 cookies in just one day. What do you make of that?
3: So I love this. Spencer Pratt, he has apparently no campaign manager. He's clearly not a politician. He is probably running one of the best campaigns we've seen in a really long time. And because it's grassroots. It's the people who are helping him. It's just regular people who are doing his videos for him, and they're brilliant. So, you know, it's this woman who said, I'm going to make these cookies because I lost my home too. And so I support the guy who thinks I should be able to build my home back. I actually tried to order the cookies, and apparently you have to buy them in the store. So I love Spencer Pratt, but I can't vote for him, although they do not ask for ID. So I don't know. I guess I could fly out there, grab some cookies, and vote for him. But I think that's probably illegal, so I wouldn't do that. But good for her. You know, she's making the money back, too, from a lost business. This is a win-win all the way around, and I love that Jimmy Kimmel's sister is the one who tipped the domino to give them the publicity. It's so sweet.
0: Yeah. So Kay, on that note, are we really surprised here that it was Jimmy Kimmel's sister-in-law that got triggered? I mean, what is wrong with this family?
4: It's such a shame whenever we have to deal with Jimmy Kimmel, because I'm always scared that he's going to post the clip on his show and then I'm going to get a deluge of death threats, which has happened on at least one occasion, probably others. I don't know. I never really do too much digging to see where I'm getting death threats from. But, yeah, that's the people who support Jimmy Kimmel. Those are the people who support his show. So I can only presume that other than, like, Adam Carolla, that's probably who Jimmy Kimmel surrounds himself with. I know that there's been another story about Jimmy Kimmel's sister-in-law at one point, and I remember it just being, even just, like, at the surface level, something that made me go, oh, shut up. Like, you are so on the wrong side of this. Because, guys, I lived in L.A. I lived actually round the corner from where Jimmy Kimmel used to, or maybe he still does, record his show. You used to have to step over bodies to walk down. To walk down not just the street outside of his studio, but pretty much every single street within, you know, like a 30-block radius. So I think that, like what Mary said, I think it's absolutely glorious that it was a Kimmel or Kimmel's sister-in-law or whatever who is now giving huge attention to this baker. I think it is very well deserved. I think that she is on the right side, not Jimmy Kimmel's sister-in-law, but the baker is on the right side of history. And I think if Los Angeles doesn't vote for Spencer Pratt, then the whole place can just go to hell in a handbasket, because how stupid do you have to be to not vote for him at this point when you live in that glorified slum?
0: All right, Mary, our producers are getting in touch with Joe Mohler. I don't care what assignment he's on for Newsmax right now in L.A. We're sending him over to get you cookies. Meanwhile.
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20: Donald Trump, he's a human. He can support who he wants to support. Was it pretty stupid, given the reaction it will cause to his other brothers that are humans and have human emotions? Absolutely. I don't think it was wise. I don't got an issue with it. Abdul Carter, I don't have an issue with it either. Was it also unintelligent? Yes, because now you caused a distraction and the organization ain't won no games in a long time.
0: All right, Mary, what do you make of that?
3: I'm sorry, Emmanuel who? Yeah, I don't care what his opinion is. I don't care what he has to say.
0: Or Acho?
3: I wouldn't know him if I fell over him, so I don't care what his opinion is. What's interesting is that it's not about him. Oh, I don't care. You could say what you want to say, but it's dangerous. What about the other humans around him who might be hurt by his choice? This is what happens. It's so much fun to sit on the sidelines and just watch these people who claim Donald Trump's a fascist turn around and behave like fascists. So he's okay. They're all okay with you could say whatever you want to say, as long as you're saying what I want you to say. As soon as you express an opinion that I don't like, I'm going to fascist all over you, and I'm going to censor you. So it is kind of interesting and fun for those of us who are conscious and think to watch this unfold and watch them be clown themselves all over the place. So, and I'm glad his shirts.
0: Jackson
3: I'm not
0: Dart,
3: into
0: yeah.
3: sports, can you tell? His shirts are selling out, which I love.
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2: All right, welcome back, everybody. This is the Todd Starnes Radio Show. A very interesting new ad has just surfaced in Texas, and they're targeting James Tallarico. Take a listen to Cut 22, please.
28: This is Texas. This is not.
29: There are many more than two biological sexes. In fact, there are six.
28: This is Texas. This is not.
29: The American flag is such a complicated symbol for most of us.
28: This is Texas. This is not.
29: They're going to call me a radical leftist.
28: This is Texas. This is not.
1: Something that you love that's not family or friends.
29: I love, and I'm just saying this because it's on my mind, the trans children.
28: This is Texas. This is not.
29: Our southern border should be like our front porch. There should be a giant welcome mat out front.
28: This is Texas. This is not.
29: It is now existential that we try to reduce our meat consumption. I am proud to say that our campaign has officially become a non-meat campaign.
28: This is Texas. This is not.
2: Look, I think those ads are incredibly, incredibly effective. And this is why it's going to take a lot of money. And that's the big problem here, is that a lot of the money that was squandered by John Cornyn could have actually gone to Ken Paxton. And just a reminder here about Ken Paxton being the spoiler, that's not true at all. Ken Paxton actually said he would have pulled out of the race if John Cornyn had simply agreed to nuke the filibuster so we could get the Save America Act through the U.S. Senate. And John Cornyn did not do that. So, again, I think there is a great opportunity here for the Republicans to pick up a big, big win in Texas. I do not believe any of the early polling. I think the average Texan, they're going to take a look at Tallarico. And by the time Election Day rolls around, they're going to know every single thing they need to know about this guy, his radical views about sex and gender, his radical views about God, his radical left-wing theology. It's all going to be out there, folks. And that's something that we're all going to have to pay attention to. So tonight, don't forget, 5 o'clock Eastern, the Todd Stern Show on Newsmax. We've got a great lineup for you. Michael Whatley, who's the Republican nominee to be the next senator in North Carolina, is going to be joining us. Also, head over to ToddStearns.com and be sure to check out all of the great features we have there. Get out there and be good, everybody.
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9: Decision time for President Trump. I'm Tom Rigotti, Fox News. The U.S. and Iran have reached a deal to extend the ceasefire by 60 days, but it needs President Trump's signature. Fox's Peter Doocy reports from the White House.
11: Secretary Bessent told us the big three things that have to be in this deal that has been agreed to by U.S. and Iranian negotiators for it to get President Trump's final sign-off.
12: Nothing is going to be on the table until we see the Strait of Hormuz open and the Iranians agree that they have to turn over the highly enriched uranium and that they can't have a nuclear program.
11: If that happens, though, a 60-day extension in the ceasefire will begin, even though ceasefire might not be the best word right now for the situation where Iran has launched at least one missile at Kuwait and the U.S. is striking Iranian missile sites they say pose a threat.
9: Axios is quoting a U.S. official saying the president needs a couple of days to think about it. The deal requires both sides to negotiate how to dispose of Iran's nuclear material. An Iranian man is under arrest following the discovery of his plans to assassinate a member of President Trump's family. Here's Fox's Julian Turner.
0: There are new court filings that reveal a alleged terror plot targeting the president's family. This by the notorious security service in Iran. They pledged apparently to murder first daughter Ivanka Trump. The suspect's plan was so far advanced that he actually had obtained a blueprint of her $24 million Florida home, according to the New York Post. The suspect, Mohammed Al-Sadi, he's a 32-year-old Iraqi national who is affiliated with Iran's IRGC. He now stands accused of taking part in as many as up to 20 different terror attacks on Americans. He was taken into FBI custody after agents identified his revenge plot.
9: America is listening to Fox News.
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9: Vice President J.D. Vance has delivered the commencement address at the United States Air Force Academy. Fox's Gernal Scott has details.
16: Vice President Vance saluted and shook the hand of every graduating senior at the 68th commencement on the Colorado Springs campus. Each of these cadets have earned their commission to serve as officers in the Air Force and Space Force. But the vice president said there is gratitude to some other very important people in the crowd.
17: To the loved ones gathered here today, we will never forget that our nation's airmen and guardians were your sons and daughters long before they were ours.
16: More than 900 cadets earned their degrees. During the ceremony, Vice President Vance singled out one particular grad who will serve as a summer intern in his office. Gernal Scott, Fox News.
9: A man is in custody after he threatened to kill Turning Point USA CEO Erica Kirk. Fox's Alicia Acuna reports.
18: News stations in Texas report Jacob Wensky of San Antonio was arrested earlier today and now faces two felony counts for making terrorist threats against Erica Kirk and TPUSA's upcoming women's leadership event in that city. According to local reports, San Antonio police were alerted to Wensky after he allegedly commented on social media, quote, "I know exactly where to bomb." TPUSA responded to the arrest on X, quote, "We are grateful to the San Antonio Police Department and the FBI for their rapid response and arrest of the individual making these threats. We refuse to let threats silence us. We look forward to a successful and inspiring gathering."
9: Kirk skipped a TPUSA event with Vice President J.D. Vance at the University of Georgia last month after she was threatened. I'm Tom Rigotti. This is Fox News.
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8: We've been talking about ICE and its activities, its lawlessness, for months now. And actually, this is a conversation that goes back years. And it's just a matter of time until something like this happened here, until the federal government reins in this force and takes it apart. We will not have an end to the violence.
9: That is Samir Canal, and he is one of the 12 brain surgeons who sit on the Portland City Council. And I'm going to make the case that both the Portland City Council and the state of Oregon, I'm not excluding Washington, but for now, just the state of Oregon and the city of Portland, have decided to wage war on ICE. And what they're trying to do is put individual ICE agents' lives and their families at risk. They seem so bound and determined to try to destroy ICE, which they can't do because it was created by the United States Congress. It operates under the law, and it's trying to enforce immigration laws that are federal laws that the city of Portland and the state of Oregon has absolutely no say in whatsoever. But this joker wants to take apart ICE piece by piece. I'm going to tell you about the latest two things that have been done by the city of Portland specifically and by the state of Oregon in that waging of war on ICE. But first, welcome to the Lars Larson Show and welcome to the Radio Northwest Network. I'm glad to have you included in the conversation. And if you want to jump on board, it's 866-HEY-LARS. And if you're a naysayer, and I may get some naysayers out there, some ICE haters out there who say, oh, we should do away with immigration laws, which is about as irrational as you can imagine, because doing away with immigration laws would be a bit like doing away with the lock on your front door. Do you have a right as a citizen to say who comes into your house and who does not come into your house? You do. Does the United States of America have an absolute authority to decide who comes into our country and who does not? And if somebody comes into our country as a guest, whether they're on a tourist visa, business visa, maybe they've got a green card, and they've even got a chance at becoming a U.S. citizen. But if we decide that their behavior makes them unwelcome, we are free to kick them out. Even if we have to send them to a country other than their own country, our federal laws say that if you have made yourself unwelcome, just like somebody who makes himself or herself unwelcome in your home, you have the absolute authority to kick them out. Except the state of Oregon, which has declared itself a sanctuary city 40 years ago, the first state in America to do so, although others have actually followed down that crazy path, they're saying we're going to go after these people. We're going to punish the agents themselves. We're going to try to put the lives of both ICE agents and their families at risk. But make no doubt about it, this Samir Canal, who's pushed the latest policy just adopted this week by the city of Portland, he wants ICE to be completely taken apart. Take a listen.
10: When you talk about reining in how the government operates here, are you able to specify what exactly you mean in terms of that?
8: In terms of what we can do and in terms of what the federal government can do are two different things. We have to talk about ensuring that federal agents are not masked when they operate in the city limits of Portland. But broadly speaking, the federal government has a responsibility to take apart ICE brick by brick.
9: Take apart ICE brick by brick. You know, can you imagine this arrogant SOB sitting on the Portland City Council saying, I have the authority to demand the dismantling of a federal agency created by all of the representatives from all of the people in all 50 states, all 340 million of us. And he says he's got the authority to start taking apart ICE. Well, good luck with that, Samir Canal, because I don't think you could get a majority of even Democrats to actually vote to eliminate the agency that has the primary responsibility. Can you imagine how arrogant that is to say federal law does not apply in Oregon, does not apply in Washington state? Can you imagine saying we have the ability to declare whether or not ICE agents can even do their job? So let me tell you the two things that have happened that should bring this to a fresh focus. Number one, the city council has now approved a policy, and they say they are going to demand that ICE agents cannot do their jobs, cannot enforce federal law, and it's a federal law enforcement agency when they're wearing a face covering. I'll get into the details of that in a moment. It requires that they wear clear identification and that they not wear face coverings. It's a completely stupid policy. And let me tell you why it's stupid. Let's say you have a problem with a cop, any cop in America, and you say that officer has used swear words at me, said disgusting things to me, refused to take a report of a crime from me. There's a very clear path to go and file a complaint against that officer. Do you need to actually see the officer's face? No. Do you need to be able to identify the officer? Yes. How is the best way to identify him? I mean, most of us know each other by our faces, but you take a look at the officer's badge number, or you even just simply say, this happened at such and such an address these days lately at the ICE headquarters in Portland So What district, because that's where they've been waging a siege against ICE for months now. Actually, if you count it properly, it goes back years, all the way back to feckless Ted Wheeler when he was mayor of the city of Portland. But does it help you to see the person's face? It doesn't. If I wanted to file a complaint against an officer, I would say I was pulled over in such and such a neighborhood at such and such an address at 10 o'clock on Friday night. Now, if you tell the agency that, that's going to narrow it down to a very small number of officers, even if you don't have the badge number of that officer, even if you have nothing else to identify the officer. Now, what if you had seen the officer's face? You say, I want to file a complaint. Against who? Well, I think it was a male officer, although gender identification these days is a little bit sketchy. He had blonde hair, blue eyes, and white skin. Now, is that going to be good enough to file a complaint against a cop? It does you no good whatsoever to know the officer's face. Do you know what the real agenda here is? The city of Portland wants the people from Antifa and BLM and the anti-ICE crowd to be able to identify that officer, and they want to be able to find out who he is, where he lives, where his family is, where his kids are. They want to be able to threaten those officers. And if you don't believe that this happens, 2 months ago, ICE reported that assaults against ICE officers were up 13-fold, 1,300%. They want to continue. The Democrats have been saying go out and protest what ICE is doing. Well, what are they doing? They're enforcing federal law. Are they entitled to do that? Yes. Well, we don't like it. Then the state of Oregon is now adopting a policy. It routinely gives what are called undercover license plates. That is, license plates you can't track back to an individual police officer's home, to his family, to him in particular. And they'll give those undercover plates to district attorneys, to police officers, to sheriff's deputies and the like. The state of Oregon is now saying, we're not going to do that for ICE. We want to expose them to the kind of hazard that will make every single ICE agent fear for his own life and safety in his own home and for the safety of his family and his kids. That is absolutely evil, and that's what the city of Portland is doing. That's what the state of Oregon is doing. It's absolutely dead wrong. 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
0: If you're selling a luxury home in Oregon or Washington, here's the truth. A fancy car and a glossy brochure will not get you top dollar. Hey, it's Lars. What actually matters? Exposure, strategy, negotiations. Because choosing the wrong agent in this market can cost you hundreds of thousands of dollars. Let me prove it. A listener on Glencoe Road was told their home was

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1: That makes a lot of sense. A lot of nonsense.
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5: Hey, just maybe we should call her Killer Kate instead of former Governor Brown. Brown set a convicted killer on a path to walk out of prison, maybe as soon as next month, instead of two life sentences, which is what he actually got. In 2012, a judge found Dustin Wallace guilty after he told investigators that he crept into the bedroom of 5-year-old Sahara Dwight, began molesting and raping her, and then smothered her to keep her silent. Dustin Wallace did his disgusting crime at age 16, but under Oregon law, he was tried as an adult under ballot measure 11, passed not once but twice by voters, and Wallace got two consecutive life sentences. In fact, Judge Randy Garrison told a courtroom back then that Wallace is too dangerous to ever walk free again. Sahara Dwight's father, Tyler, told me yesterday he's convinced that if this dirtbag gets out, he's a threat to any child in whatever town he lands in. Oregon's Democrat-dominated legislature gutted the punishment for juveniles under ballot measure 11, but the law did not apply retroactively. In fact, to get it passed, Democrats had to promise that it would not be retroactive. But as you know, Democrats lie like a rug. So childless killer Kate Brown gave Wallace a commutation. That put him up for parole every 2 years, a brand new kind of torture for the family of Sahara Dwight. He comes up for parole next month, in June. I hope that Oregonians turn out in large numbers to attend. If you want to join the best conversation in talk journalism, it's here every day at 866-HEY-LARS. That's 866-439-5277. Send your emails to talk@LarsLarson.com. 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Wade Doak writes in, Lars, I wonder how long it's going to be before Oregon and Washington come up with a you're leaving the state tax. Wade, I think they probably already thought of that idea. They've had some crazy ones, but that would not go outside the definition of crazy when it comes to the Democrats in Oregon and Washington. And now today's Daily Grill.
0: Insane.
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9: Maybe they're just really, really stupid.
10: Presented by Oregon City Garage Door.
5: I want to give the grill this week or today to a federal judge in Seattle who this week ruled the Trump administration had wrongfully terminated a $4 million grant for Washington meant to provide services for what they call new migrants. I would translate that as illegal aliens. The case deals with money withheld under the Department of Government Efficiency, DOGE, the project that Elon Musk was involved in. The grant was for a Washington program to help cover the costs of access to food, water, medical care, and hygiene for newly arrived immigrants, many seeking asylum and other humanitarian relief. It's actually for illegal aliens. Let me explain why and my logic on that. The fact is that if you come here on a green card, before you even get the green card, you have to show that you are unlikely to become a public charge. That means you have the skills and ability to earn your own living. You don't need money for shelter, food, water, medical care, or hygiene because you've already said, I am capable of providing for myself. Now, as for the folks who are coming in seeking asylum, many of them coming in illegally and then claiming asylum status, this is a giveaway to illegal aliens, and now a federal judge says the president cannot cut it off. Send your best email of the day to talk@LarsLarson.com. Shane writes with this one, Lars, I originally called about the CDL driver's license and how it would seem even Washington State Patrol seems to be in on the game. They don't patrol much because of funding, and they can't prosecute because corrupt AG Nick Brown would hang them out on a limb. I'm a CDL driver myself. It's not easy being a U.S. citizen with decades of driving experience to obtain and hold a valid Class A license.

0: And having had a couple of near misses with foreign CDLs from Canada, I can assure you they don't belong on our roads. I called the dispatch of one of them and was told they couldn't talk to the doctor because to the driver because the driver doesn't understand English. Instead of all this for yesterday, I was mortified about Tyler Dwight's daughter's killer possibly being let go and commented on that. We cannot hate the liberal demon rats enough. Signed, Shane. To your calls now at 866-HEY-LARS. That's 866-439-5277. And by the way, welcome to the Radio Northwest Network, serving the states of Oregon, Washington, and Idaho for almost 30 years. I want to go first to Lucy. Hey, Lucy, thanks for calling, and thanks for listening on our flagship station, KXL, and the Radio Northwest Network. What's on your mind?
1: This Peace Act, it's got me all riled up.
0: Are you talking about IP-28?
1: IP-28, yes.
0: Yep.
1: Now, you had this man on your station a couple of weeks ago?
0: I did. The chief sponsor of the initiative petition would ban all ranching of any kind of animal, all killing of cows, yep, pigs, chickens, all fishing, all hunting, all farming, all animal husbandry, herbicides, pesticides, the whole nine yards. It all stops 30 days if after IP-28 passes, if the voters are crazy enough to approve it.
1: Well, how did they sneak this in anyway? And
0: they
1: what's
0: didn't.
1: The name of that guy?
0: Well, I'll get you the name, but they didn't sneak it in, Lucy. I can't accuse them of that because they filed for an initiative petition. They've done it two prior years, and we talked about it then. This year, they appear to have enough signatures, and if those signatures are certified, then it will go on the ballot. If they're not, then it won't go on the ballot, but it appears they have enough signatures to make the ballot. So that wasn't exactly sneaking it in, because we had been talking about it for the better part of a year.
1: Well, it just really hit me.
0: I know. A lot of people are going to realize it at the last minute.
1: Yeah. My cat caught a mouse and brought it in, and it was dead. Now, do I have to euthanize my cat because she killed this mouse? I'm being as ridiculous as these IP people.
0: They are, and they're selling it under false pretenses. They're telling people, shouldn't we treat all animals the way you treat your dog or your cat? And the answer is no. Some of them get turned into chicken sandwiches. Some of them get turned into bacon, and some of them get turned into hamburger. And if you want all of that to stop, and all farming and ranching and everything else to stop, you'll vote for IP-28. If it makes the ballot, I hope Oregon votes it down just as big as they voted down Measure 120. Lucy, thanks for the call.
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0: Bullet Points.
1: I'm Eben Brown. Blue states are now suing over a Biden-era firearms rule undone by the Trump administration. 15 states in the District of Columbia are filing a federal lawsuit.
2: In the KOZI newsroom, I'm Nick Scott. Lakeland schools are prepping for maintenance projects once students are out for the summer. A laundry list to be proactive, says Superintendent Brad Wilson. Heating and cooling system upgrades at the high school and improvements to the soccer field, all paid for by state grants. Plus, results are in of the school district community survey to help guide future maintenance.
3: We had a record 341 participants in that survey. I think a couple of years ago when we did a couple in the same manner, we were, you know, just under 300. So, you know, kind of record involvement and a large number of community members, which is what we really hoped. We love to hear from our families. We love to hear from our staff, but those are groups we're more naturally connected with. Mm-hmm. So those community members that maybe don't have a student in school right now or maybe never have, it's great to hear their voice as well.
2: Wilson applauded the work of school employees who received the North Central Washington Education Service District Award.
3: Each year the ESD solicits nominations for the Friends of Children Award. This year they chose to recognize Valerie Rorick and Tom Jensen of the Book Buddies program via the Lake Chelan Rotary, which is great to see them recognized. All the work that goes into that, and it gets community members into our school interacting with kids that might not otherwise get that opportunity. Benefits our students by enhancing their reading capabilities.
2: 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I'm Nick Scott, KOZI News.
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15: Welcome back to the Lars Larson Show. It's a pleasure to be with you. You know, when I first got into journalism, I knew the rules. You had to go out and tell a story and explain who, what, when, where, and why. Now, that why is usually the one that's left out of most modern reporting, except some of the folks who actually supply that kind of reporting and do it well are the folks at Willamette Week and the Oregon Journalism Project. Aaron Mesh is the managing editor at Willamette Week. Aaron, welcome back to the program.
16: Good to be here. Thank you.
15: I love that you do the whys. And in this case, you saw lots and lots of reporting that one of Oregon's biggest health insurers, Providence Health Plan, is shutting down. And they shut down rather abruptly. But you say the story that's in Willamette Week says a reckless experiment with artificial intelligence is the why?
16: It's one of the reasons, yeah. So when you look at what happened to Providence Health Plan, which covers tens of thousands of Oregonians and is a key component of the health insurance landscape in Oregon, a lot of what went down there began 5 years ago with the hiring of a new CEO and the shuttling of a lot of the C-suite out of state to people who are working remotely. A lot of the corporate culture that existed at Providence Health Plan slowly dissipated. This is a company that is a Catholic-based company that for many years, like, felt the people who worked there like a hometown company that actually cared about the people who worked there and cared about the people who were their clients. And I think that a lot of what changed is something that we're seeing in a lot of companies that are taken over by either by private equity or by more faceless profit-driven groups that you see a real distancing from their core mission in a very short period of time. And then, of course, the new CEO, Don Ananucci, decided that it was really time to see if computers couldn't do a lot of the work as well.
15: And so they went to this Silicon Valley company called Collective Health that's an AI company, but you're saying five current and former Providence Health Plan employees say, look, these folks had no idea how to adjudicate and process health insurance claims. It was that bad that it took the company down?
16: Yeah, I think it was a major factor. It's not the only factor, but I think there was an arrogance that developed around the idea that of efficiencies, that the work that the company was doing could be outsourced to someone in Silicon Valley who could plug it into a computer and that it could be automated. And I think we see that in a lot of places right now, but I don't think it's all about the computers all the time. I think a lot of it is about that, like, that press to believe that that the system as it currently stands is bloated, and that if only you trimmed it down to its core components without regards to the people involved, that, like, you can make a lot of savings.
15: I mean, I guess to some extent, Aaron, you know, I mean, my wife used to be in the insurance business. She worked for Aflac. But insurance is pretty simple. You decide what you're going to insure. You talk to the folks who calculate how likely are these bad things to happen. You figure out what your likely damages or claims are going to be. And then you figure out a premium that all your members pay that's going to cover all the claims plus the cost of adjudicating the claims. And if it's a for-profit company, then you have to earn a little bit of profit on top of that. It doesn't sound that complicated, I guess, on paper. but they lost $102 million last year. They had apparently either vastly undercalculated what the rewards of the claims were going to be or what.
16: I think one of the things that happened to a lot of insurers, although the biggest ones have been able to like make it to spread out the pain a little bit for themselves. What happened is that in 2020, a number of insurers saw enormous profits and those profits came from a great deal less demand for services. Remember, in 2020, if you weren't diagnosed with COVID, you weren't going in for many medical treatments. You were staying as far away from that virus as you could, which meant you weren't getting surgeries, which meant anything that was elective, you weren't doing, and anything that could be delayed for a year or two, you were delaying for a year or two. So everybody from United Healthcare on down saw all these huge profit margins because you had people paying sorry, I'm forgetting the word for the copays, but for their monthly
15: premium.
16: And paying their premium and then not actually seeking treatment for much.
15: Yeah, did the folks who did all the math on this say, hey, we just assume that the rest of the next 10 years is going to be just like the COVID year? Because that would be colossally stupid, wouldn't it?
16: I don't think they were quite that stupid. It would be arrogant of me to suggest that they were that short-sighted. I think what happened though is that there was some optimism that got baked into the process at a lot of places. And one place that got really optimistic, it looks to me, is Providence Health Plan, where again the new CEO, who looks like a little bit of one of those LinkedIn guys, if you know what I mean, like. His mission became like expansion. So we're going to bring in a whole lot more client base in Washington, Oregon, and across the Pacific Northwest. But it doesn't seem like that aggressive expansion plan penciled very well once people wanted to use the actual healthcare.
15: I mean, because if they already had experience with hundreds of thousands of people, and they knew what their likely costs were every year, they knew what their, you know, premiums were going to be, they knew what their costs were going to be, they should have been able to scale that up and say, well, if the new members follow the same cost model as the old members, then we just make it bigger, right? Except, as you say, it didn't work out very well.
16: It didn't, and I think again we're going back to this why, and like not all the why is extraordinarily clear from the outside, but I think you can put a few things together, which is that you have a company that is aggressively expanding, and a company that is looking to outsource a lot of its core work again to Silicon Valley, and if you have that combination of you're serving more people and you're trying to create efficiencies in how you serve them. It's possible that some things fall through the cracks. And in this case, it looks like what fell through the cracks was the actual, like, profit margin.
15: And so much so that they couldn't just say, well, if our costs are up and the monies we're paying out are up, then we need to up our premiums a little bit. But instead, it led to just the shutdown of the entire outfit, leaving people almost no place to go. Aaron, we're going to have people take a look at the story at WWeek.com. That's Aaron Mesh, who's managing editor for Willamette Week. It is Thursday. It's Conspiracy Theory Thursday. Glad to get your phone calls and your emails at 866-HEY-LARS. That's 866-439-5277. Coming up, we'll talk about a city that can't fund the cops, but boy, they can change names when it comes to political correctness. That's next.

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1: Welcome back to the Lars Larson Show. Well, the city of Portland has now canceled out Cesar Chavez Boulevard, and they're skipping all the rules to make it done. And, this is what amazes me. The city of Portland, they can't manage to properly fund its police and fire departments. But boy, when it comes to renaming a street, and what is the basis on which they're renaming it? Why are they now hateful about Cesar Chavez? I mean, I didn't necessarily like him either, but at least he was anti-illegal alien. He was in favor of people who had come into the country legally being able to earn a living, and he knew that illegal aliens were a threat to that, a part of Cesar Chavez's background. Well, he was accused of sexual misdeeds. The guy's been dead for 30 years. And what was the proof on which they decided that he was guilty, guilty, guilty all day long of these sexual misdeeds? A single newspaper story based on a couple of people who said it happened this way, and nothing from him at all. Well, as retired homicide detective C.W. Jensen said, he wrote to me, he said, Lars, while they agonize over replacing one sanctimonious name with another sanctimonious name on a street unrelated to that area, there are 330 patrol officers who answer calls for service for the entire city. That means about 60 cops are on duty at any given time during the day, and next month they expect 42 retirements. Good luck with your government's priorities. To your calls now. Let's go first to Paul in Ferndale. Hey, Paul, welcome to the program. Thanks for calling in on Conspiracy Theory Thursday. What's on your mind?
2: Well, apparently up here in Ferndale, Washington, at Vista Middle School, we have a real liberal history teacher that's not teaching proper history.
1: What's he teaching?
2: Well, my boy came home and said, Dad, were there any black slave owners? I said, yeah, and I looked it up on Google for him. And he went and asked his teacher about it, and she's like, oh, no, all black slave owners had Caucasian in their bloodstream. So they all come from white people.
1: Hold on. All of the black slave owners, according to the teacher, had white, had some strain of white in their family tree.
2: Yeah.
1: So that means they weren't black? Does that mean Halle Berry isn't black?
2: Apparently so. I mean, that's the type of stuff these teachers are teaching our kids these days, and I'm kind of concerned about it.
1: I would be as well.
2: And then I brought up the barbarous slave trade, and she just totally disregarded that. She's like, oh, that happened in Europe. That doesn't happen in the U.S.
1: Maybe the best way to fix a teacher like that, Paul, why don't you have your son go back to school at the risk of getting him in trouble and ask the teacher, so the black slave owners had white in their family history, so they weren't considered black? And if she says yes to that, say, then is Barack Obama, who's 50% white, is he black? And you might just, spin the teacher out of control. But what a crazy situation. Paul, thanks for the call. Let's go to Scott in Grants Pass. Hey, Scott, welcome to Conspiracy Theory Thursday. What's on your mind?
3: I'd like to talk about IP-28 and issues that, I don't know, maybe been covered or not been covered.
1: Go ahead.
3: Oh, sorry, Les. The wine industry is going to go crumble. The agricultural industry is going to do the same thing. And, well, the weed industry will, too, because if you can't use insecticides, which IP-28 claims you cannot do,
1: yep,
3: all those three major industries, especially the wine industry, I'm not in it, but it's really big in the South, Grants Pass, Ashland.
1: No, it's big all the way from the southern end of Oregon to the northern end of Oregon, mostly out in the Yamhill Valley. They have lots and lots of wineries, and they're going to have a tough time without insecticides, aren't they?
3: Yeah, the sharpshooter bug, I guess, has come back again. It unfortunately came in through a bunch of Costco products. I just was reading this a couple days ago, and they were talking about how you need to double bag your floral stuff that you got from Costco instead of just one bag, because if the sharpshooter's in it, they somehow can get through, I guess, the garbage bags.
1: Wow.
3: So, man, IP-28 is going to be an, like I say, ag culture, weed culture, wine culture, and, I mean, all three of those industries need to band together and somehow fight this thing, especially also, I mean, the cattlemen, too. I mean, if you could get those guys to do it, it's crazy.
1: Clearly, the cattle ranchers have to be involved, egg farmers, dairy farmers, because you understand, Scott, one part of IP 28 people don't take note of is animal husbandry, what they call AI, except in this case, AI means artificial insemination.
3: Right.
1: You would not be allowed to do it because it's considered sexual assault on the cow if you go and stick some bull's sperm in it.
3: Right. There's probably big-time horse people, too. Horse people are pretty well off, we'll just say. And their culture is going to get killed off, too, because of what you just said, the artificial insemination. It's not going to happen. So all they need to do, if it could, which I doubt will happen, is band together and crush this thing permanently to where it's just – ashes.
1: Well, do you know where it's going to be tough, Scott, is that at this point it appears they have the signatures. We'll wait to see if they're certified. They had taken two other swings at it, and they failed both times. This time it looks like they have enough. So if they make the ballot, then it's all up to the voters. And when people have told me, well, Oregonians aren't crazy enough to say yes to that, I said they were crazy enough to say yes to ballot measure 110 that legalized hard drugs. I said, can you imagine?
3: 114, too.
1: And 114 as well. You know, although there, the gun haters are out there all over the place. But it really stunned me when they said, we're going to legalize hard drugs, and you don't think that's going to lead to a pile of body bags? And sure enough, it did.
3: Exactly.
1: And they still haven't fixed it. So I'm with you. I want to see the ag industries get up big time, and the consumers as well. Let's go to D. Hey, D, welcome to Conspiracy Theory Thursday. What's on your mind?
4: Hi, Lars. Can you hear me okay?
1: Yeah, I can hear you fine, and we're close to the break, so you got to get to it.
4: I just wanted to say quickly that I just find it appalling that people want our people who are protecting us in our country, like our police officers, who when we call in the middle of the night and our house is being broken into, we need them there, that they can't protect themselves from the from Antifa or other protesters. We all watched in horror for months on end while Antifa tore apart Portland. And, you know, a lot of those people who protest, they spit on the police, they throw urine on them, they throw projectiles, they should be wearing goggles, they should be wearing hazmat, anything, especially over their face, their nose, and
1: absolutely. And Dee, I appreciate the comments. You're right on target. Thank you.
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4: Did you know about 1 in 3 people with plaque psoriasis may also develop psoriatic arthritis, which causes joint pain, stiffness, and swelling? Does this sound like you?
5: Could they extend the ceasefire again? I'm John Saucier, Fox News. The United States and Iran have reached an agreement to extend the ceasefire, but it does need President Trump's signature. We go to the White House to get more from Fox's Peter Ducey.
6: Secretary Bessent told us the big three things that have to be in this deal that has been agreed to by U.S. and Iranian negotiators for it to get President Trump's final sign-off.
7: Nothing is going to be on the table until we see the Strait of Hormuz open and the Iranians agree that they have to turn over the highly enriched uranium and that they can't have a nuclear program.
6: If that happens, though, a 60-day extension in the ceasefire will begin, even though ceasefire might not be the best word right now for this situation where Iran has launched at least one missile at Kuwait and the U.S. is striking Iranian missile sites they say pose a threat.
5: A U.S. official tells Axios that President Trump needs a couple of days to think about it. This deal requires both sides to negotiate how to dispose of Iran's nuclear material. The Treasury Secretary Scott Bessent addressing the Iran war, gas prices, and inflation during today's White House press briefing. Here's Fox's Kristen Goodwin with more.
8: Secretary Bessent telling reporters President Trump is not going to take a bad deal when it comes to Iran, saying the president has several red lines.
7: Iran has to turn over their highly enriched uranium. They cannot pursue a nuclear weapon. And the Strait of Hormuz, back to your question on energy, has to free transit. Navigation of the seas has to be free and open as it was before.
8: The secretary also revealing he had breakfast with Federal Reserve Chair Kevin Warsh.
7: And I believe that he will do the right thing to balance inflation and growth.
8: Calling inflation and oil prices short-term challenges.
5: Now, Iran has not confirmed its acceptance of this memorandum of understanding. President Trump said yesterday he's in no rush to close the deal. 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
5: Demonstrators continuing to protest against a New Jersey ICE detention center where they say detainees are on a hunger strike to protest against poor living conditions. Homeland Security Secretary Mark Wayne Mullen denies those accusations on the Fox Channel.
13: Not only we provide them a safe place to stay and the food and a place to sleep, but we're also giving them a convenience store to be able to buy products out of. So we're going above and beyond.
5: Fox's Alexis McAdams has more.
14: Protesters were back at it again, called rioters there, facing off with federal agents in New Jersey. They're demanding that the Delaney Hall detention facility there in Newark, New Jersey, close its doors immediately and let all the illegal migrants out because they say they're on a hunger strike over poor conditions. But John, DHS tells us the detainees are eating three meals a day. They have clean water and medical care. In that chaos, though, you got some Democrats and you got New Jersey Congressman Rob Menendez Jr. He's arguing with counter protesters going at, including one guy who brought up his dad, which was a sore subject. His dad is former Senator Bob Menendez, who's in jail serving time for federal corruption. DHS says agents have called many times for police to help them out in the streets, but no one shows up.
5: DHS says it has called for assistance from local police, but again, receiving no response. Vice President J.D. Vance speaking at the commencement ceremony for the U.S. Air Force Academy, speaking about AI and its involvement with warfare. During his speech, he emphasized the importance of keeping human values in the military.
15: If the warfare of the future is to live up to the moral values of our ancestors, decisions over life and death must be made by humans and not machines.
5: The vice president says he wants to back the document published by Pope Leo that warned of the risks of AI becoming a tool of domination, exclusion, and death. These remarks come after disagreements about the war in Iran between the White House and the Vatican. So that beef between the Pope and the President back in the spotlight. I'm John Saucier, and this is Fox News.
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23: Welcome back, Lars Larson Show. It's a pleasure to be with you. You know that redistricting has been a huge issue all the way across the United States of America. And we've seen numerous competing decisions by various courts to say a state can or cannot redraw the congressional districts based on changes in population. Well, now there's been a new decision by a federal judge that has declared to Washington State that the state redrew its map, and now the Supreme Court could actually strike it down before the midterm. So I thought I'd get the straight version of this from Washington State Representative Alex Ibarra, who joins me now. He is a Republican. We always hope for Democrats, but they don't seem to be willing to talk about these kind of things. Representative Ibarra, welcome to the program.
24: Hi, Lars. How's it going?
23: It's going very well, except tell me this. So we had one federal judge that said, you've got to redraw the map, and it got redrawn. And now, what happens now? Because the U.S. Supreme Court could step in before the midterms. Is that still possible?
24: Yeah. So what's kind of going on right now? So when, as you just mentioned, there was a court order that basically redrew the legislative district lines, and I, for one, was moved out of the Yakima Valley, and so was Senator Torres at the same time. And what that did is that made my particular race in the future to running in the 13th a little bit harder, because what it did is supplant 30,000 Hispanic voters out of Yakima that I won in that election and moved them out. And now I have to they were replaced with Democrat voters in other places instead of Yakima County. So it's going to be a lot harder for me to win the general election. So that was the premise of my portion of the case. But at the moment, as you just mentioned, when the Supreme Court of the United States passed, or they basically said the Voters' Rights Act needed to be dramatically updated, that happened. And so at that same time, we had submitted a case to the Supreme Court of the United States stating that we felt that the federal judge that you talked about earlier had made a mistake. And so what happened in between that time is the Louisiana Callas case came about. They voted to, again, dramatically update the Voters' Rights Act and how it should be applied. And so what is happening, we also submitted a case to the Supreme Court of the United States prior to the Callas case, or the case. Okay. And so right now we are awaiting for the plaintiff to submit on June 2nd their response. And at that time,
0: what are the challengers claiming about this redrawing of the district? Because unlike a lot of states, the state of Washington has a bipartisan redistricting commission. I've talked to members of that commission, and it seems like a very sensible way to be able to draw things up. Two Democrats, two Republicans, sit down, draw up the maps, come up to with a recommendation, say, this is the way the maps ought to be drawn, and you get a bipartisan decision instead of just one party deciding this is the way it's going to be. So what's wrong with what they did?
24: Nothing's wrong with what they did. Actually, that final decision on those maps went to the legislature, and we passed them. So the legislature all agreed on those maps, and everything happened after the fact, where there was a suing using the Voters' Rights Act as the vehicle to use. And so those lines were redrawn, and basically to make the Yakima districts more Democratic, they thought, because they could get more Hispanics in those particular districts if they redrew the maps.
0: Is it ever legitimate, Alex? I got to ask you this, because my position has always been you shouldn't be doing anything based on race. You shouldn't hire people based on race. You shouldn't decide college admission based on race. You shouldn't do any of that. So is it legitimate to draw a district when you're drawing it specifically to include, you know, a particular minority within America?
24: Well, I agree with you, and so does the Supreme Court of the United States.
0: Yep. I got them on my side for a change.
24: Yeah, exactly. So I think we all believe that. I don't believe that anything should happen because of race. I think that everybody should, you know, just own up to what they, you know, if you work hard, you get what you get. If you don't work hard, then you don't get what you want. And so I think that that it shouldn't be based on race. It should be based on merit and your hard work.
0: Okay, so do you think that the Supreme Court is going to take this one up and sometime between now and November order a redrawing of those legislative districts?
24: Well, the petition from the plaintiffs is coming June 2nd. So soon after that, the Supreme Court of the United States is going to get in a conference and decide what to do with our particular case. So far, most of the Voters' Rights Act decisions have gone with what the Louisiana case has said, which is we have to undo those maps. But at the same time, because we're, you know, in the time frame we're at, almost June, I don't think that we'll have enough time to redraw the maps before the 2026 November elections.
0: Yeah, because I mean, the U.S. Supreme Court is not exactly known for operating at lightning speed on almost everything. They take a long, long time to consider almost everything. And in fact, we're expecting some of their major decisions to come down in the next 4 weeks or so. So if they're not even hearing this until June 2, when would they actually, you know, come up with a decision? September, October, you know, maybe October in the new term?
24: Yeah, I think that's probably going to be the case. It might be even earlier than that, but it's still probably not enough time for us to redraw the maps in 2026. So I'm expecting that when the district comes through, there won't be enough time to do the changes to the for the general election in 2026. So we'll have to wait for the 2028 elections.
0: That's so how is this going to affect the primary that's coming up August the 4th? I mean, you could literally have a decision either right before the primary or right after the primary, sometime late this summer.
24: Yeah, I don't think it's going to make any difference in the primary at all. I just don't see it making any change.
0: So, I mean, because I wish the rest of the country would take a look at Washington State and the bipartisan commission, because it seems like a very sensible way to draw these maps. Not that the Democrats and the Republicans on the commission agree all the time. They don't. But out of those four people, they tend to get a pretty good a melded decision of some kind.
24: I agree. You know, one of the things about this particular case is, you know, the other side of the aisle usually uses the Voting Rights Act to support people of color. And what they did in my particular case was they moved out a Mexican-American ex-farm worker senator and a Mexican-American former farm worker out of Yakima Valley because we did not represent the Hispanics of Yakima, even though most of my family was raised and born and worked in the Yakima County. So that's what really got to me was, you know, they're using this to as a prejudice toward me. And well, I'm Hispanic. The people they're supposed to say that they say don't want to help.
0: It doesn't make any sense, does it? Alex Ibarra is a representative, state representative, representing the Quincy area. He is a Republican. I'd love to talk to the Democrats about it. Back in a moment, we'll get to your phone calls and emails, and we'll talk about Canada. It's gone completely crazy with suicide.

0: Welcome to the Barn and Auction.
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13: 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A message from ODOT.
14: So, how are the kids?
15: Well, Emily made the honor roll.
14: Oh, good for her.
15: Yeah, we're really proud of her. Tyler, on the other hand, though.
14: What's going on?
15: He's been moody lately, just feeling down and not like himself.
14: Oh, we've been there. Nick was struggling last spring. He was so anxious and stressed.
15: Really? What helped?
14: Well, he joined the soccer team. And ever since, he's been a lot happier. He has more energy, he's less stressed, and he's definitely in a better mood at home. It's made a huge difference.
15: That's awesome.
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If you want to join the best conversation in talk journalism, it's here every day at 866-HEY-LARS. That's 866-439-5277. 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And as always, if you're a naysayer, we're going to put you right to the head of the list at 866-439-5277. Our poll on X today: should Donald Trump's face be on American currency while he is still alive and still in office? Well, I would have to say no. Now, the Treasury Department is considering printing a $250 banknote with Trump's image. I guess that might be indicative of inflation these days. A $100 bill used to be very unusual. These days, given the cost of gasoline and everything else, $100 bills are not that unusual anymore. But there are laws on the books. Some of them have been there for almost 175 years. They go all the way back to the mid-1800s that say you cannot put a living person's face on any American currency. But they are considering, on America's 250th birthday this year, to put out a $250 banknote, and it would have Donald Trump's face on it. Well, the Thayer Amendment that was passed back in 1866 says it's illegal, not just not encouraged, but illegal, to put the likeness of a living person on official U.S. currency, bonds, or financial notes. So the Bureau of Engraving and Printing has said currency often takes 6 or 8 years to produce a new bill. Getting one on short notice is going to be very unusual. Should Donald Trump's face be on American currency while he's still in office? I would say we stick with that rule right now. I mean, as big a supporter as I am of Donald Trump, and as much as I think the country owes him a lot for the tremendous job he did in his first term, second term is still going very, very well, although there are certain things that I don't agree with President Trump about. But should his face be on American currency? My answer to that would be no. You can answer it any way you like. You'll find the question at Lars Larson Show and at LarsLarson.com. Yesterday's poll: should every public school classroom in America be required to have cameras so that parents and taxpayers and the like can see what's going on inside the classroom? 85% of you said yes. I join you in that yes vote. Only 15% of you said no to that question. But let me get back to doctor-assisted suicide in Canada. Sadly, the Canadians have gone absolutely nuts when it comes to medical assistance in dying, is the new term of art. Originally, it was called doctor-assisted suicide, and even though the doctors are still involved, apparently the doctors were not crazy about having doctors associated with suicide, since the first rule of medicine is supposed to be first do no harm. But here's what's going on. March of next year, March 17th, 2027, Canada is expected to include in medically assisted euthanasia those who only suffer from mental illness and have no terminal illness, have no physical ailment, they just are mentally ill. Euthanasia advocates are arguing for expanding eligibility to minors, those under the age of 18, although that proposal has not yet advanced. And let me point out something to you. America still has at least a largely private medical care system. Canada has national health insurance. And under national health insurance, you always hear from Canadians, well, our medical care is free. Yeah, free because you've already paid for it through your taxes. But now you have a government that has a dog in the fight. The government is very much incentivized to take terminally ill people and get rid of them as soon as they can. They're also given an incentive to get rid of anybody who has a very expensive medical condition, because after all, those people cost a lot of money. And I might remind you that typically the most expensive months of any person's life are the last 3 or 4 months of their life before they die. That's a very expensive time. If you get those people to check out early, then the government saves money. In the case of the private sector in America, private sector insurance companies would save money, but they're not the ones offering up doctor-assisted suicide. So, should it be considered for people who are only mentally ill? You know, most of the doctor-assisted suicide programs from the beginning, and this was decades ago, they would say you can't

0: happen if you have a terminal illness, end your life early with the state's assistance. And I've had lots and lots of arguments with people over the years who've said, what business does the government have telling me if I'm allowed to commit suicide? Well, the practical fact is that if you want to commit suicide, there is absolutely nothing the government can do to stop you. But the minute you have doctor-assisted suicide, that is suicide with the assistance, the aiding and abetting of the government. The government is saying, you want to commit suicide, we will help you do it. We will allow a government-licensed doctor to prescribe a government-licensed medication that is then going to be used to let you take the pills and kill yourself. Now, if anybody thinks that makes sense, I'd be glad to hear the naysayer call. You have involved the government, and the minute you involve the government, they set the limits. When it comes to just garden variety suicide, do I agree with people committing suicide? No. Would I consider it for myself or a family member? I would not. But that's my decision. And in the case of involving the government, you've automatically given them a role to play in whether or not you commit suicide. And then, with an increasingly socialized medical system in America, you're going to see people start to do the math. Now, they may not talk about it out loud, but what they will do is they will say, well, you know, if some of these people would just check out early, why, we would save billions and billions of dollars. And then consider this, what's going on in Canada. They found one doctor, James McLean, who issued a Crohn's disease patient for euthanasia after meeting the patient at a coffee shop, a Tim Hortons coffee shop, and gave him a ride to the euthanasia facility. Euthanasia, or assisted suicide, now constitutes a large percentage of all the deaths in the nation of Canada. I do not want that to happen in the United States of America. Yeah, glad to be with you on a Conspiracy Theory Thursday. If you want to join the conversation, it's 866-HEY-LARS. Send emails to talk@LarsLarson.com. 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

0: I know that hiring can be challenging. You sort through tons of resumes and you get too many so-so applicants. You're just waiting for someone to match your role perfectly. Well, now, there's a place...
1: In the KOZI Newsroom, I'm Nick Scott. Washington's wine industry is facing one of its toughest years on record, and producers across the state are continuously looking for new ways to adapt. That's the word from the Washington State Wine Commission. Executive Director Christina Kelly said that rising costs and shifting consumer habits have contributed to a downturn. Kelly said producers are cutting back on certain varietals and moving toward aromatic whites, rosés, and chillable reds, wines gaining traction with younger drinkers. The Wine Commission's annual grape production report showed 108,000 tons of wine grapes were harvested last year. That's down 28% from the previous year. Cabernet Sauvignon, the state's top variety, saw a 41% decline to 24,063 tons of grapes. And new numbers released by the State Employment Security Department show the state lost 4,500 jobs in April. The state's unemployment rate stood at 5.2% that month. Chelan County posted a 5% jobless rate in April, 5.8% in Douglas County, and Okanagan County, 5.6%. The leading industries for job growth: financial activities, manufacturing and transportation, warehousing, and utilities. Stay connected on air, on Facebook, and at KOZI.com. I'm Nick Scott, KOZI News.
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1: Hey, remember back when Obamacare passed? I certainly remember. I remember that not a single Republican voted for it. All Democrats voted for it. Barack Obama only got it through by making a bunch of promises and payoffs to get it through. But some of the promises he made to Americans, number one, that it would hold down the cost of medical care. It has not. He also said that you'd be able to keep your doctor if you liked it. That's turned out not to be true. And it's also true that when he said you'll be able to keep your health care plan if you like it, that's turned out not to be true now. And now we're seeing an awful lot of Americans being forced to simply give up their insurance because even with Obamacare, it has become far too expensive. 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
2: Oh, thanks for having.
1: What is happening now, and how much of it should I blame on Obamacare causing the conditions that are putting people in a position of simply having to give up their health care plan altogether?
2: We saw this coming when the law passed in 2010, Lars. We knew that the essential benefit mandates, the cost of the overall plan, the cost of the bill was going to be absolutely excessive. And here we are now 16 years later, and what we're seeing is absolutely what we predicted when it passed in 2010. So there's no surprises here, and it is probably one of the most harmful pieces of legislation as far as our overall healthcare system in the United States is concerned. So it is really, as you pointed out in the beginning of your program here, you know, the American public was promised a whole bunch of things. It was going to bring down the cost of health care. It was going to provide universal health insurance. And none of those things are true. And again, many of us predicted that when the law passed.
1: Is there any quick way to fix it? I mean, I've got some ideas, but I'm not sure that they could be adopted quickly. And I try to stick to ideas that are actually doable. But I would like to hear your ideas. How do we go about fixing this? And does Congress actually have the guts to wade into it and say this has to be fixed?
2: Well, to answer the latter part of your question, the answer is no. I think no one has the appetite in Washington, D.C. now to completely reform Obamacare. Going to the first part of your question, though, is I think your listeners need to understand that there were two parts to Obamacare. One was setting up taxpayer subsidies in the exchanges where people could purchase health insurance in the Obamacare exchanges. The other half of the program, which is just as large, was the massive expansion of Medicaid. And to answer your first question, absolutely. Medicaid can be reformed, and I think there could be bipartisan support in doing that, making it the kind of program that it was designed to be when it passed in 1965, that is a safety net for the most vulnerable people. What Obamacare did was it expanded Medicaid to any able-bodied individual who made less than 138% of the federal poverty level, ages 18 to 64. So it was really it expanded Medicaid far beyond what the original architects of the bill intended. And so I think that would be a good place to start. The other place, of course, is really examining the exchanges and who actually should benefit by taxpayer subsidies in these exchanges. So the short answer to your question is yes, it could be reformed. Whether our current politicians have the appetite to do it, I can't say for sure, but it absolutely can and should be reformed.
1: You know what I'd love to see, Doctor, and you feel free to tell me I'm completely crazy, but I always like the idea of having a catastrophic policy so that if I get hit by a truck or hit by a car, you know, by a heart attack or hit by cancer, that I'm covered and I don't lose all my belongings, which is was the big fear that everybody was used that was used to promote Obamacare. And then say, well, how much more coverage would you like beyond that? And I could say, no, I'll pay for everything out of pocket. or I'll pay for, I'd like a 30% deductible, you know, or a 10% deductible. And of course, just like car insurance, a lot of people carry the minimum in car insurance. They carry liability, but they don't necessarily cover a car that's already paid off. And they say, I don't want to buy extra coverage because I don't want to take the expense. I'd rather absorb some of the risk myself and get rid of all the wellness care and the garbage that came with it that was a requirement of Obamacare. If we did that, as I understand it, a catastrophic policy could be available to most Americans for a tiny amount of money, less money than most people spend on internet service or the cable plan, and then they can buy as much or as little coverage as they want beyond that or pay out of their own pockets. Is that doable?
2: Yeah, Lars, you put your finger on the exact problem that we have in this country, and that is people look at health insurance and they consider that to be different than other types of insurance, like automobile and homeowners. Now, there's no question the human body is different than an automobile and than a home. But when you think of insurance, we have it for catastrophic problems. And the day-to-day stuff, putting gas in your car, having an X-ray in your doctor's office, we pay for that out of pocket, or we should, at least on the healthcare side. And there are ways to do that with health savings accounts, for example, and accompanied by catastrophic policies like you're talking about. Absolutely. That would be one of the major answers, the major solutions to our current healthcare insurance crisis in this country.
1: Well, and Dr. Stark, for everybody else who I don't necessarily hate the health insurance companies, but they're making a lot of money. And I wonder if you said, if you did that, catastrophic coverage, take the rest of the money that you're paying in premiums now, put it in an HSA, pay your own stuff out of pocket. You decide how much care you want, what kind of care you want. Do you want generic? Do you want very specific or whatever? That I think most Americans would say, you mean my employer's paying $20,000 a year and I could buy a catastrophic policy for probably $2,000 of that and put the other $18,000 in an account and pay my own medical bills? I think most people would sign on to that in a heartbeat, wouldn't they?
2: Yeah, absolutely. And you touch on another issue here, insurance companies making all this money. But I think your listeners need to understand that under Obamacare, the insurance companies were forced to provide financing and to provide medical care for all of these essential health benefits. Now, I don't need obstetrical coverage. I can guarantee you that. But yet I'm paying for it in my policy.
1: Yep.
2: So the insurance companies are up against it, too. And again, that circles right back to the mandates in Obamacare.
1: Exactly right. Dr. Roger Stark is at the Mountain States Policy Center, the author of three books, including Healthcare Policy Simplified. Dr. Stark, thanks very much. Back in a moment. You got the Lars Larson Show.

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15: 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And if you want to vote in our X poll, we put up a brand new poll question every day. Today's question, should Donald Trump's face be on American currency while he is still alive and while he is still in office? And my answer to that would be no. The Treasury Department's Bureau of Engraving is considering a $250 banknote that will celebrate America's 250th birthday this year. And apparently there's a push to put Donald Trump on the front of it. There has been a law in place for over 100 years that says it is illegal to put the likeness of anybody who's still alive on American currency. I think we should stick with that rule, even though it would be nice to have a $250 banknote with which we could celebrate America's 250th birthday. And by the way, depending on how things go in Iran or with Iran, it may take $250 to fill your gas tank by the end of the year if things keep going the way they're going. The poll on X can be found at Lars Larson Show and at LarsLarson.com and brought to you always by Ultimate Truck Services. 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Now, about those neighborhoods in Seattle, although I can imagine this happening in almost any medium to large-sized city in the Pacific Northwest. Fox News is reporting terrified residents in Seattle's Aurora Avenue corridor, I know that one well, decided to take matters into their own hands because of almost every night shootings that were connected to criminal turf wars, prostitution, and illegal trafficking, largely drug trafficking and that sort of thing. After weeks of gang-related shootings and high-speed car chases, some residents spent Memorial Day weekend blocking off their own streets using metal planters, dirt, gravel, logs, and chunks of concrete. Now, understand, in most cases, they're not blocking off the entirety of the street. They're simply blocking it so that you can drive into the neighborhood. You just can't drive through the neighborhood, and that would probably provide a real disincentive to anybody who's planning to do a drive-by shooting, knowing that you might drive into a neighborhood, then you'd have to circle back and go back out the way you came in. Now, the city is pitching a fit about this. The mayor, Katie Wilson, who was sworn into office in January of this year, said she wants to defund the police. She says she wants to disband the police. She wants to start over. She's considering pausing expansion of closed-circuit television surveillance and license plate reader programs. And the residents of the city are falling victim to all of this. So I don't blame the victims much at all for taking the law into their own hands and say, you can't drive through our neighborhoods anymore. And if the city is so short of money that it can't afford cops, they probably can't afford the expense of removing all those barricades. On that note, let's go to Jim in Estacada. Hey, Jim, thanks for listening on the Radio Northwest Network. What's on your mind?
19: Well, I'm just calling in to... I'm a little bit upset about how the mandatory reporting law has been so inconsistently enforced. And the case I'm going to use is the Mark Morris High School.
15: Yep,
19: who
15: in Longview. Yep.
19: People suspended and people in jail or were arrested anyhow. And yet I recall Congresswoman Janelle Bynum during one of her campaigns when she was informed by another campaign helper that another staff person had been sexually abused.
15: Yep.
19: He said, oh, don't tell me that now. I've got too much on my plate. And yet I don't think anything was done in regards to her situation when she didn't mandatory report.
15: Nope. There wasn't much that had happened at all. Janelle Bynum's managed to skate past the rules on a lot of things. But, Jim, it's been decades. I mean, almost every month there's some report of some crime that's happened involving kids, and especially at schools, you know, whether they're being abused at home or abused at school. And you say, well, what about the mandatory reporters? If they suspected it, which is all that you're required to do, is suspect it, then you must report it. And when they don't report it, is there any consequence? And the answer is, if the prosecutors in Washington State, if the DAs in the state of Oregon will not bring charges, in the case of Washington, it would be a gross misdemeanor to fail to report. If they're not enforcing the law, then you're basically telling the schools, go ahead and ignore the mandatory reporting law. And all of that comes at the expense of kids, doesn't it?
19: Oh, absolutely. Yeah, and that's a horrible, horrible crime.
15: Yeah, and in the case of Mark Morris, it's worse because Ms. Cloninger, the superintendent who was arrested, has now been charged with witness tampering and failure to mandatory report what she knew. She actually told the rest of the school staff, we're going to keep this under wraps, we're going to handle it internally, and we are not going to do what the law requires. For that, she should go to jail.
19: Well, I'm right with you on that. But
15: well, let's start enforcing it all over the place and see some charges brought. Thanks for the call. Let's go to Ray. Hey, Ray, welcome to the Radio Northwest Network. What's on your mind?
20: Well, I'll try to make it quick, Lars, but I was working the juvenile justice system when Measure 11 was instituted and one of the biggest tools we had in our box. Violent crime in teenagers over a three-year period went down almost 30%.
15: Yep.
20: And you have to remember that Kip Kinkle was sentenced under Measure 11. He's still in jail. And there were also another case with two brothers named Lysel White that killed an old couple in Salem, and they're still in jail. And I was wondering if Judge Jean Pinheiro had heard about Measure 11. She may want to bring that up in Washington, D.C.
15: Well, I got to tell you something. The thing people in Oregon ought to remember about Measure 11, the voters approved it by almost 70%. And then the legislature, which was dominated by Democrats, said, we want you to think about that again. And they put it back up for a vote, which was insulting. You know, it was telling the voters, we're not sure you know what you did. Why don't you reconsider it? The second time, they voted for it by an even greater measure, almost 75%. Now, when you have that kind of a vote, and then the legislature decides to go in and gut Measure 11, shame on Kate Brown, shame on Tina Kotek, and every one of the Democrats who voted to sell up Measure 11. And by the way, there were at least a few Republicans who got in on that as well. Ray, thanks for the call.
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7: team. Decision time for President Trump. I'm Tom Bergotti, Fox News. The U.S. and Iran are close to a deal to extend the current ceasefire by 60 days. It just needs President Trump's signature. But it could all be undone amid fresh U.S. strikes after an Iranian missile attack. Fox's Peter Ducey is at the White House.
8: Steve Witkoff and Jared Kushner's team have agreed to a deal with Iranian counterparts. Iranian leadership will need to approve it, and so will President Trump. And to get the president's blessing, there are three musts. The Strait of Hormuz must open, Iran must stop enriching uranium, and Iran must stop its nuclear weapons program. The fragile ceasefire with Iran may be a ceasefire in name only, as CENTCOM confirms that last night, Iran launched a ballistic missile towards Kuwait that was successfully intercepted by Kuwaiti forces, calling it an egregious ceasefire violation. Iran also launched five one-way attack drones near the Strait of Hormuz.
7: Trump threatened to strike Oman in case it joined up with Iran to charge tolls on ships in the Strait of Hormuz. Israel's military continues its attacks on Hezbollah targets in Lebanon as the U.S. and Iran inch closer to a ceasefire.
9: The Lebanese health ministry says 42 people have been killed and more than 40 others injured. One of those Israeli strikes hit in the southern suburbs of the Lebanese capital, Beirut. The IDF said it was targeting a leader of an Iranian militia group operating alongside the Iran-backed Hezbollah and hiding among residents. According to the Israeli military, there are around 30,000 Hezbollah terrorists. Of those, the IDF believes it has already eliminated nearly a third. Israel says the Lebanese government is incapable of disarming Hezbollah itself, but inside Lebanon, the Israelis are being accused of orchestrating a land grab through force.
7: That's Fox Business Network's Ashley Webster reporting. America's listening, Fox News.
10: Lunch was great, but this traffic is awful.
11: Can we stop